0: Yes, indeed. We'll rest in the Lord and wait patiently. Wait patiently for him. And that's the message to someone today. And I hope that person is you. The Lord saying to you, oh, rest in the Lord. Relax. Relax. Relax. Jesus saves. Relax. Relax. He saves. He's able to save to the uttermost those who come to God through him. Relax. He's able to do it by his death and endless life. By his death, he won the victory over this, over the devil. By his endless life, he lives to intercede for you. Relax. Relax. Oh, wait. Oh, rest in the Lord and wait. And wait patiently for him. And what is more, his steadfast love. How would you describe his steadfast love? May I ask you? They are new every morning. From Lamentations 3, right? They are new every morning. I'll tell you how Don Moen also describes it. His steadfast love extends to the heavens. You cannot wrap your head. You cannot fully understand the dimensions of his steadfast love. That's the same thing that the apostle wrote, right, to the Ephesians. And he said he was praying. Paul was praying, oh, that you and all of the lost people will have the grace to comprehend, to understand how high, deep, and long and wide is the love of Christ. Love of God through Christ to you. Your steadfast love, O Lord, extends to the heavens. Your faithfulness to the clouds. And this Monday morning, motivated by Faith Monday, the Lord is saying to you, do not forget that my steadfast love for you extends to the heaven. My faithfulness, that I'll keep my word, it extends to the clouds. You cannot measure it. You cannot measure it. And may all these reminders from the Holy Spirit stand in good stead to walk on in faith. To walk on in faith, to face all your challenges, knowing that your salvation is of the Lord, the salvation of the righteous. Remember again, from some, the salvation of the righteous is.
1: Aren't you thankful for his love tonight?
0: Is of the Lord. We're also thankful for his love this morning, aren't you, Lord God?
1: Amen. Let's sing about his steadfast love.
0: Mm-hmm.

0: Lord, we thank you for your love.
1: Yes, Lord, we thank you.
0: For your steadfast love. You didn't forget about us, God. You reached down for us with your mercy and your grace.
1: Oh, Lord, yes. We thank you, Lord, we thank you because you reached out to us. You reached out for us. You reach out to us. You reach out for us in the past tense and in the present tense. And we love you. We thank you because indeed your steadfast love reaches to the heavens. And of course, you know that's from the 36th Psalm. The 36th Psalm from verse 6, thy righteousness, from verse 5, thy mercy, O Lord, is in the heavens, and thy faithfulness reacheth unto the clouds. Thy righteousness is like the great mountains. Thy judgments are a great deep, O Lord. Thou preservest man and beast. And as I read this, I was inspired to see that, well, the Lord is keeping us this morning in those set of Psalms in the 30s. We read earlier on from Psalm 37, that admonition from the psalmist saying, he was saying to his own soul, and what you should say to your soul as well, oh, rest in the Lord, wait patiently for him, do not fret because of him who prospers. Oh, rest in the Lord, wait patiently for him, and he shall bring forth your righteousness as the light and your justice as the noonday. And now the Holy Spirit leads us to Psalm 36, where we are reminded of the mercy and the love of God reaching up to the clouds in the heavens. You cannot, there is no end to them. There are no dimensions to describe them. His righteousness also like the great mountains. And then the psalmist did not end there. He then went further to describe his loving kindness as what? As excellent. That's from the King James Version. Of course, the New King James Version says his loving kindness is precious. How precious is your loving kindness, O God? King James Version, how excellent is thy loving kindness, O God? And for many people who have been in the choir for a while, you will know that a staple anthem of many choral groups, how excellent. I do not even know who wrote that anthem. Must be part of the great empire anthems, you know, those church anthems, choral anthems compiled under the title Empire Anthems. How excellent is thy loving kindness, O God? As Psalm 37 verse 7, how excellent is thy loving kindness, O God? Therefore the children of men put their trust under the shadow of thy wings. Let us ponder, let us reflect a bit on that. The psalmist wrote saying, how excellent is thy loving kindness, O God? Therefore, what does that mean? That's the connecting point there, saying, because your loving kindness is excellent, according to the New

King version, because your loving kindness is so precious. That is why, that is the meaning of that, that is why the children of men put their trust under the shadow of thy wings. I know that you will take encouragement from that as well this morning. That is the reason why you should put your trust in him. Because his loving kindness is excellent. Excellent is the superlative of all superlatives. There is no other word more expressive of the excellency of his loving kindness than excellent. That is the superlative of all superlatives. How excellent. What else? How else would you be graded in the superlatives than to say excellent? How excellent is thy loving kindness, O God? That has been the declaration of all those who trust in the Lord, all those who look to the Lord, all those who call upon the name of the Lord. They have all been taken through thick and thin, through thorny roads, but haven't gone through with God, haven't traveled with the Lord. They all have confessed the excellency of his loving kindness. How excellent is thy loving kindness, O God? That is why the children of men put their trust under the shadow of thy wings. And Lord, this is our outcry to you also this evening. We are saying, Lord, we are putting our trust in you this new day, this new week, because your loving kindness is excellent. It reaches to the heavens, and there is no end to your love. Lord, that is why we have come to you. And those who come to him, those who look to him, those who put their trust under the shadow of his wings, Psalm 37 verse 8 says, they shall be abundantly satisfied with the fatness of thy house, and thou shalt make them drink of the river of thy pleasures. And in verse 10, the psalmist prays, saying, oh, continue thy loving kindness. Lord, this morning is our prayer this morning. As we begin this new day, this new week, oh, continue thy loving kindness. Oh, continue thy loving kindness unto us who know you, and your righteousness to the upright. And Lord, we lay claim to the righteousness of Christ, which you have imputed to us. We thank you for it. We are thankful for it. And by faith in the righteousness of Jesus Christ, we pray to you, O Lord, please continue your loving kindness. Continue your loving kindness in our lives. Continue your loving kindness and deal with us so graciously. Deal with us in all pleasantness. Look upon us with favor and bless us. Let the blessings of those who look to you be ours. I'm going to play this now by the Harmonious Chorale from Ghana. Remember, I started by playing Jesus Saves, that tune. Rendered by the Harmonious Chorale of Ghana. Now I'm playing another rendition by this chorale group, which we love so well, rendering that well-known church anthem, that well-known choral anthem, How Excellent, of course, from Psalm. That well-known choral anthem from the 36th Psalm. How excellent is thy loving kindness, O God. Therefore, the children of men put their trust under the shadow of thy wings. They who put their trust under the shadow of thy wings shall be abundantly satisfied with the fatness of thy house, and thou shalt make them drink of the river of thy pleasures. We believe that. We know you have done it. You do it. And we say, Lord, continue your loving kindness unto all of us who love you, unto all of us who bear, by your grace, the righteousness of our Lord Jesus Christ.

And amen, amen indeed. How excellent is thy loving kindness, O God. How excellent is thy loving kindness, O God. And your loving kindness is excellent. And therefore, that is why we put our trust under the shadow of thy wings. Lord, I pray again this morning, O continue thy loving kindness unto them that know thee, and thy righteousness to the upright in heart. And that's my prayer for you this morning, that the Lord will continue his loving kindness in your life in the name of Jesus, that nothing, absolutely nothing, will blind you from seeing his goodness in your life. Nothing will shield your eyes from seeing his power and his grace in your life. And that, like the disciples, you will always cry out to him and say, Lord, increase our faith. As you go this week, this new day, may the Lord answer you in the day of trouble. May the name of the God of Jacob defend you. May he send you help from the sanctuary and strengthen you out of Zion. May he remember your offerings and accept your burnt sacrifice. May he grant you according to the desires of your heart and fulfill all your purpose. May he make you rejoice in his salvation, and may he lead you, enable you to, in his name, set up your banners. May the Lord fulfill all your petitions this week. May you have cause to say what you know already, to repeat to all the world, now I know that the Lord saves his anointed. Now I know that he will answer him from his holy heaven. May that be your experience this new week in the name of Jesus. May the Lord save you with the saving strength of his right hand. Some trust in chariots and some in horses. May you remember the name of the Lord your God. They bow down and fall. May you remain risen. May you be lifted up. May you remain risen and stand upright. Save, Lord. Please answer us as we call upon you. In the name of our Lord and Savior Jesus Christ. Amen. Amen. And amen. And I do pray that the grace of our Lord and Savior Jesus Christ will bear you up this day in the name of Jesus, and give you reasons, abundant reasons, to celebrate and to be at peace in him in the name of Jesus. Blessed Assurance by C.C. Winehouse. We're going to close Mojo by Faith Monday this morning with this blessed assurance that Jesus is ours. Hallelujah.

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0: I know, yes, and that's our song of victory this Monday morning on Motivated by Faith Monday. Jesus saved. And yes, do stay with us this morning. 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Coming up next, newspaper headlines from Nigeria with Sola Adrogbangba, the Do You Know series with Adetutu Awonuga, Word of the Day with Deomi Afolabi Ajani, and on the Lord's side, Christian perspectives on news and current events with Olufemi Oguntokun. Thank you very much, and God bless you. Very good.
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And it's good morning to you. Thank you very much for joining us this morning, this Monday morning on Gospel Best Radio, your community Christian internet talk radio with a mission to engage contemporary culture with the mind of Christ. It's Monday morning, the 7 o'clock hour, time for Motivated by Faith Monday on Gospel Best Radio. This is the hour when the Lord calls out to you, when the Lord says to you what he said to his disciples during his earthly ministry. The Holy Spirit says to you, have faith. Have faith in God. I want to begin this morning by reminding you that there is victory in Jesus. This song used to be the staple for this program when we first started Gospel Best Radio. And then we would play that rendition, you know, by the Gaither Music Group. But I recently came across this by Carrie Underwood, that country music sensation from the United States. A Christian sister who readily identifies with Christ and, you know, thumbs up to Carrie Underwood. Victory in Jesus, this beautiful, beautiful rendition of a well-loved song on Gospel Best Radio. And I think that just the right note on which to begin Motivated by Faith Monday today on Gospel Best Radio. And today we'll be reflecting on Psalm 48, that wonderful psalm of the sons of Korah, Psalm 48. Great is the Lord and greatly to be praised. After this, I'm going to read that psalm and then we're going to meditate on it. And I'm certain that the Holy Spirit will use this song to start your day and your week on the note of absolute faith in our Lord and Savior, Jesus Christ. God bless you indeed.

Great is the Lord, and greatly to be praised in the city of our God, in his holy mountain. Beautiful in elevation, the joy of the whole earth is Mount Zion, on the sides of the north, the city of the great King. God is in our palaces, he is known as our refuge. For behold, the kings assembled, they passed by together. They saw it, and so they marveled. They were troubled, they hastened away. Fear took hold of them there, and pain, as of a woman in birth pangs, as when you break the ships of Tarshish with an east wind. As we have heard, so we have seen in the city of the Lord of hosts, in the city of our God, God will establish it forever. We have thought, O God, on your loving kindness in the midst of your temple. According to your name, O God, so is your praise to the ends of the earth. Your right hand is full of righteousness. Let Mount Zion rejoice. Let the daughters of Judah be glad because of your judgment. Walk about Zion and go all around her. Count our towers and mark well our bulwarks. Consider our palaces, that you may tell it to the generation following. For this God, our God forever and ever, he will be our guide, even to death. And glory to the Father, and to the Son, and to the Holy Spirit, as it was in the beginning, it is now, and ever shall be, world without end.

And it's good morning to you once again. It's Motivated by Faith Monday on Gospel Verse Radio. And this Monday morning, the Lord is saying to you what He says to us every Monday morning, 7 o'clock hour, have faith in God. And the question today you may ask is why? What's the reason? Why should I have faith in God this Monday morning? Because you are the Zion of God, celebrated in this Psalm 48. And what a wonderful, beautiful celebration of the joy of the joy of Zion. Beautiful in elevation, the joy of the whole earth is Mount Zion on the sides of the north, the city of our great King. If indeed you are the redeemed of the Lord, the one in whom His Spirit lives, the one in whom His Spirit resides, oh, how beautiful in elevation you are. Oh, what joy you are to the whole earth. And oh, that you, like, and you, as well as all of the Lord's people, will receive grace to understand and to appreciate and to discover who you truly are in the Lord. Great is the Lord and greatly to be praised in the city of our God. And I do hope that in you the Lord is lifted high, that in you the Lord is greatly exalted and praised. For the person who allows the Holy Spirit to live in him, who allows the Holy Spirit to reign in her, the person who presents himself or herself as the platform for the praise of God, for the honor of God, is that person in whom the Lord will delight to reside, will delight to live. You see, in Zion, God is in our palaces and is known as our refuge. And I pray this morning that you will understand your place in God. Your place in God, you will appreciate that the Holy Spirit lives in you. The Lord Himself, our Lord, when He died and He rose, He promised us before He went back to heaven, said, I will ask the Father and He will send to you the Holy Spirit. And the Holy Spirit has come. The Holy Spirit has come. And to the extent that the Holy Spirit lives in you, oh, that you can rest assured that God is in your palaces, is known as a place of refuge. So I invite you this morning, I invite you by the power of the Holy Spirit, whatever your challenges this morning, whatever the scale, the magnitude of the challenges you face, of the burden you bear, of the pressure that is upon you, I hope that you remember that God is in you. And wherever God lives, wherever he is known as a place of refuge. I want you to come to the Lord this morning as your place of refuge. I want you to first appreciate Him as a great God who is greatly to be praised and who is known everywhere He reigns. Is known as a place of refuge. God is known everywhere He reigns. Is known as a place of refuge. That is why this psalmist wrote of Zion. He said, look, Zion, this is the place of God. This is the city of the great King. And in the palaces of Zion, God is known as a place of refuge. So much so that He is highly exalted, is to be greatly praised. Greatly praised is great and greatly to be praised. You are you are the child of God, and He has given His Holy Spirit to live in you. And I pray that you will anew this Monday morning by faith. You will see His greatness by faith. You will praise Him greatly by faith. You will go to Him as your place of refuge. God is known in our palaces. God is in our palaces. Is known as a refuge. Is known as a place of refuge. Everything written about you is great. That's what Steve Crown wrote in this beautiful hymn. And I want us to start this morning, even as we reflect on Psalm 48, to ignite our faith this morning. I want you never to forget how great God is. You know, Paul wrote to the Ephesians, said in chapter 3, oh, that you, along with all the Lord's people, will receive the insight, the grace to understand how wide and long and high and deep is the love of God. And I'm praying this morning that you also will receive the grace to understand anew how great your God is. How great your God is. So much so that wherever He resides, wherever He lives, is known as a place of refuge. Please, at this point, the Holy Spirit says to you, understand anew, appreciate anew the greatness of God. You cannot
you cannot fully comprehend it. You cannot fully comprehend it. The dimensions of his greatness cannot be measured, and he's so great that whatever the trouble you are facing, whatever the challenge before you, whatever the pressure you are bearing, whatever however dark the cloud is that hangs over you, is so great that it can indeed be to you a place of refuge.

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And so I ask you again this Monday morning, motivated by Faith Monday on Gospel Best Radio, what is it about Zion? What is it about the place where God resides? What is it about the place where God reigns? What is it about the place where God is King? Psalm 48 says to us that in that place, God is exalted as the greatest. God is greatly to be praised. In that place, God is known as a place of refuge. And that is the reason why we play that song. Everything written about you is great. And I pray that the Lord will indeed increase your faith this morning to see how truly great God is. You can never fully comprehend his greatness on this side of eternity. You cannot measure the dimensions of his greatness. But I do pray that the Lord will reveal to you that you can't do that. You know, that revelation itself will ignite your faith to realize that you cannot know, to realize that you cannot fully know how great God is. Must truly should, I suppose, should make you trust in him even more. And I also pray that today the Lord will have revealed to you his greatness, will then make you run to him as a place of refuge. That's why we go to the next part of this wonderful psalm. For behold, the kings assembled, they passed by together, they saw it, and so they marveled. What did they see? The kings of the world, when they assembled, all the powers of this world, when they assembled and passed by together. You know that it is one thing for a king, a powerful king, to pass by you, to look at you, to look at Zion. You know, that's one thing. Think of the most powerful person in the world today, the most powerful king. It's one thing for that person to look at you, to pass by and look at you, he or that institution without that power and looking at you. It's another thing for all the kings of the world to assemble and to pass by together. It is one thing for just one powerful person to be against you. It is another thing for all the powers of this world to be against you. And this is what the psalmist wrote by the power of the Holy Spirit in Psalm 48. He said, of Zion, for behold, the kings assembled. They passed by together. All the kings of the world, they assembled. It wasn't just one of them. They assembled and passed by together. They saw Zion. And what did they? And how did they react upon seeing Zion? They marveled. I do pray that the Lord will so bless you, and the Lord will so intervene in your affairs today, this week, that all the powers of this world, all and sundry, will look at you and marvel. They will marvel. Why? Why would they marvel? Because they will see the Lord in you. They will see the Lord in you. And I pray that the Lord will so deal with you, will so bless you, it will so bless you that people will come to you and say, indeed the Lord is in you. Indeed the Lord is in you. Indeed the Lord is in you. And say, the Lord you serve, indeed he is God. For behold, the kings assembled, they passed by together. They saw it. They saw Zion. So they marveled. They saw the glory of God. They saw the glory of God. They saw the glory of God in Zion. May the glory of God be made manifest to all in your life in the name of Jesus. May all and sundry look at you and see the glory of God. One of my favorite prayers when I pray is to say to God, I say, Lord, grace and glory come from you. Please shower them. Shower them on me. And of course, that's not an original thought, you know. It's from that hymn. From that hymn, pleasant are your courts above. If you know that song, we often sing it in at funerals, but it's basically a song to celebrate the goodness of God and the goodness of his presence, the goodness of tabernacling, you know, we think I may use that expression. So I always pray, I say, Lord, grace and glory come from you. Please shower them in abundance on me. And I suspect that when the psalmist wrote this, this is what he had in mind. He said, when the kings of the world assembled and they passed by together, they passed by Zion, they saw it, and so they marveled.
They marveled. Why? They marveled at the grace that the Lord has deposited upon Zion. They marveled at the glory with which the Lord has crowned Zion. May the Lord shower his grace and glory upon you, so much so that all and sundry will look at you, who come across you, they will marvel and they will say, indeed the Lord is in you, indeed the Lord is in you, indeed the Lord is with you. May that be the testimony of all and sundry in the name of Jesus. And they did not just marvel. He says they were troubled and they hastened away. They were troubled and they hastened away. They were troubled and they hastened away. May that be your lots this week, this day, in the name of Jesus. That when the enemy comes as a flood, the Lord will raise a standard against them. They will be troubled. They will hasten away. This is the joy. This is the glory. This is the blessing of the one in whom the Lord is King. This is the blessing of the glory of the Zion of God. And so I urge you this morning that you make sure that the King on the throne of your heart is the great Jehovah. That the King on the throne of your heart is the great Jehovah. Because when God is King in your heart, then you are the city of God. When indeed you are the city of God, when God is King in your life, in all your affairs, in your heart, then you are the city of God. And in that city, it will be known as a place of refuge. God is known in the palaces of Zion as the place of refuge. God is known in our palaces as a place of refuge. If the Lord is indeed the King of

puts it puts back together. And who are these people? Satan and his host and his demons and the world and the flesh and sin and Satan, everything that opposes you, when they pass by together, they will marvel. They will marvel because they will not see you, but they will see the glory of God. That's my prayer for you this Monday morning, motivated by Faith Money, that all who see you will see not just you, they will see the glory of God and they will marvel. And if they have come with any evil intention, they will be troubled, they will hasten away. Fear took hold of them there, and pain as of a woman in bath pangs, as when you break the ships of Tarshish with an east wind. Lord, I pray in the name of Jesus this morning that for every member of this community, for everyone listening to this, everyone who has enthroned you as the king in their heart, I pray that you will be to us a place of refuge. We cast all our cares and burdens and challenges up to you. You have said to us, cast your cares upon him, for he cares for you. We cast all our cares upon you because we know you care, because we know that you have always been to Zion a place of refuge. You are known in the palaces of Zion as a place of refuge. Lord, we are your Zion because you rule in our hearts. Please be our place of refuge today in the name of Jesus. Whatever fears we may have, whatever trouble, Father, we pray that with your mighty hand and your outstretched arm, you will ward them away in the name of Jesus. Father, I pray that you will shower your grace and glory upon us, so much so that all who see us will marvel. They will marvel at your grace, at the abundance of your grace in our lives. They will marvel at the effulgence, brightness of your glory in our lives in the name of Jesus. And if anyone come to us with any evil intention, Father, I pray they will be troubled and they will hasten away in the name of Jesus. Fear will take hold of them in the name of Jesus. Fear will take hold of them, and pain as of a woman in bath pangs, as of when you break the ships of Tarshish with an east wind, in the name of Jesus. Father, please mark all of us with the blood of Jesus, so much so that all who come to trouble us, any affliction of life that comes to trouble us, any dark powers, any powers of the devil that attempt to trouble us, we hear your rebuke and tremble. We hear you say, touch not my anointed and do my prophets no harm, in Jesus' name. Amen, amen, amen. For behold, the kings assembled, they passed by together, they saw Zion, and so they marveled. So shall it be with you. People shall see you and marvel at the greatness of God in your life. They were troubled, they hastened away. Fear took hold of them there. And may the Lord rebuke all the evil and adverse circumstances of life threatening us, threatening you today, in the name of Jesus. Glorious things of thee are spoken, Zion city of our God. And I do pray, as I prayed at the beginning of this program, that the Lord will give you the grace to understand, to appreciate anew all the glorious things spoken about you, O Zion, O Zion of God.

glorious things of thee has spoken, Zion, city of our God. He whose word cannot be broken, formed thee for his own abode. Amen. On the rock of ages founded, what can shake thy sure repose? With salvation's wall surrounded, thou mayest smile at all thy foes. Amen. Hallelujah. See the streams of living waters springing from eternal love. Well supply thy sons and daughters, and all fear of want remove. Who can faint while such a river ever flows their thirst to assuage? Grace, which like the Lord the Giver, never fails from age to age. Savior, sins of Zion City, I through grace a member am. Let the world deride or pity, I will glory in thy name. Fading is the worldling's pleasures, all his boasted pomp and show. But solid joys and lasting treasures, none but Zion's children know.

0: I know, yes, indeed. Solid joys and lasting treasures, none but Zion's children know. And I do pray that this morning you will receive the grace to understand that through grace you are a member of the city of Zion. And listen again to the wonderful things said of that city. By the grace given by our Lord and Savior Jesus Christ, the grace that comes from placing your faith in our Lord and Savior Jesus Christ, from the faith, the grace you receive by confessing God as the God of all flesh and by accepting Jesus Christ as your Lord and Savior, that grace, if you have received that grace, you are a member of the city of Zion. And listen to what has been said, the glorious things, listen to those glorious things said of that wonderful city. Great is the Lord, and greatly to be praised in the city of our God, in his holy mountain. Beautiful in elevation, the joy of the whole earth is Mount Zion, on the sides of the north, the city of the King. Beautiful in elevation, the city of the great King. The city of the great King, beautiful in elevation, the joy of the whole earth. I pray that the Lord will place you in such a very beautiful place. I pray, listen again, that the Lord will open your eyes to see the beautiful place in which he has placed you, because he has done it. What did the apostle write to the Ephesians? Say, we are now seated with him in the heavenly places. We are seated with him in the heavenly places, beautiful in elevation, the joy of the whole earth. And I pray that from you, many people in the world will receive joy in the name of Jesus. The Lord will grant you grace and glory and blessings, that you will be the source of grace and glory and blessing to many in the world. Beautiful in elevation, the joy of the whole earth is Mount Zion, on the side of the north, the seat of the great King. God is in our palaces. He is known as our refuge. I pray in the name of Jesus that you will have the grace to understand how blessed you are, how beautifully elevated you are, how much grace and glory has been deposited in you, and how great your God is. Your God who lives in you, who lives in Zion City. That is his habitation. Zion is his habitation, and by grace you are a member of Zion City. I pray that you will see the greatness of your God, the power of your God. You will see him as one who is greater than the greatest, more powerful than the most powerful, mightier than the mightiest, and you will run to him as your place of refuge. The Bible says to us that the name of the Lord is a strong tower. The righteous run into it, and what they are safe. God is known in our palaces as a place of refuge. May you know him again today as your place of refuge. May you find refuge in him. May you find succor in him. For behold, the kings assembled, they passed by together, they saw it, and so they marveled. They saw it. They saw Zion and they marveled. You are a member of Zion City through the grace of our Lord and Savior Jesus Christ. I pray that the Lord will deal with you so beautifully, so wonderfully, that all will see you will marvel in the name of Jesus. God will become so real to you, so that all will see you will marvel in the name of Jesus. He will prove himself so real to you that all who attempt to trouble you, all who attempt to assault you, all who attempt to assail you, whether it be the devil, whether it be his agents, whether it be the wicked men and women, whether it be sin, whether it be your flesh, they will be troubled and they will hasten away. Fear will take hold of them. They will hear the rebuke of our Lord saying to them, touch not my anointed, and do my prophets no harm. 8. As we have heard, so we have seen in the city of the Lord of hosts, in the city of our God. God will establish it forever. May you be established by the Lord in the name of Jesus. I pray that you will experience anew how real God truly is in the lives of those who are members of the city of Zion, in the name of Jesus. Amen. This song is My God is Real by Mahalia Jackson, and I always love to reflect on this. My God is real. There are some things I may not know.
1: I may not know.
0: There are some places I can't go.

0: that God is real.
1: That God is real.
0: For I can feel Him.
1: For I can feel
0: deep in my soul.
1: Him in my soul.
0: Yes, God is real.
1: Yes, God is real.
0: He's real in my soul.
1: Oh, He's real in my soul.
0: Yes, God is real.
1: Yes, God is real.
0: For He has washed and
1: For
0: made me whole.
1: For He has washed and made me whole.
0: His love for me.
1: Ooh, His love for me.
0: Is just like pure gold. Amen.
1: Is just like pure gold.
0: Yes, God is
1: My
0: real.
1: My God is real.
0: For I can feel Him in my soul.

0: Yes, God is real. For he has washed and made me whole.
1: And made me whole.
0: His love for me.
1: His love for me.
0: Is just like pure gold. Amen.

0: 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God bless you.
1: And yes, indeed, God bless you. Thank you for joining us this morning on Gospel Best Radio. It's motivated by Faith Monday. This is the how when the Holy Spirit says to me and to you, have faith in God. And this morning, the Holy Spirit is saying to you and to me, do you not know that through faith you are a member of the city of Zion? Do you not know that through faith you are a member of the city of Zion? And will you forget the glorious things that are spoken of Zion, the city of our God? Will you forget the glorious things that are spoken of Zion, the city of our God? Spoken by who? Spoken by Him whose word cannot be broken. These things were not spoken by some random person, not by some prophet, not by any human person. They were spoken by He whose word cannot be broken, the one who is not man, who cannot lie, the one who is not man, who cannot lie, who is not son of man, who will repent of what he has said. He's not going to repent of what he has said. If your traitorous heart is telling you this morning, making you doubt and saying, will God do what he has said, or can God do what he has said? Oh, perish the thought. Oh, perish the thought. He whose word cannot be broken formed thee for his own abode. I pray that your heart will be the place where God reigns, where he lives, where he rules. I mean, take it to the bank there, pilgrim. If your heart, your life is the place where God lives, where God rules, where he reigns, then you are Zion, the city of God. And you know what? It will be to you a place of refuge, as the Holy Spirit reminds us from Psalm 48 this morning. And this hymn writer from the hymn Glorious Things of Thee Are Spoken, John Newton, writing and saying, you are founded on the rock of ages. What can shake thy sure repose? On the rock of ages founded, what can shake thy sure repose? Can we reflect on that, please? If the Lord is the King in your city, if by faith in Christ, through the grace of our Lord and Savior Jesus Christ, you are a member of that city, if glorious things have been spoken of you by He whose word cannot be broken, please humor me, and supply the answer to this. What can shake thy sure repose? You are the city of Zion, founded on the rock of ages. What can shake your sure repose? What can shake your rest? What can shake you from where God has planted you? What can shake it? What can shake you? What can make impossible what God has called possible? What can frustrate the plans of God for your life? What? Let us reflect on it. What can shake that sure repose? With salvation's wall surrounded, thou mayest smile at all thy foes. That's what John Newton wrote in the first end of this hymn. You are surrounded by the walls of salvation, so you may smile at all your foes. That's what he says. It is not that the foes will not come. It is not that they will not gather, but it will not be for you. It will not be for you. The weapons fashioned against you shall not prosper. The weapons fashioned against you shall not prosper. With salvation's walls surrounded, you are surrounded by the walls of salvation. Thou mayest smile at all thy foes. Is it sickness? Smile at it, because the Lord will rebuke it in the name of Jesus. Is it want? Oh, smile at it, because the Lord, He can supply all your needs according to His riches in glory. He brought water out of the rock. The Lord will supply for you all that you need in the name of Jesus. Is it guilt? Is it the guilt of sin? Smile at it. Why? Because the blood of Jesus is still flowing at Calvary, and it is powerful as ever. Is it sadness or grief? Oh, the Lord will take your garment of mourning. He will give you a garment of praise. He has done it before. He will do it again. Is it fear of one thing or the other? The Lord, He will take away your fears. Do not be afraid. He has said, I will help you. You are founded on the rock of ages. What can shake thy sure repose? With salvation's wall surrounded, thou mayest smile at all thy foes. Smile there. Member of the city of Zion, smile The Lord is in you. Smile. The Lord is your place of refuge. Smile. You are beautifully elevated. You are seated in the highest place with Jesus Christ himself. When the kings of the earth, when they assemble and pass by together, they will see you and they will marvel. They will marvel at the grace and glory that the Lord has deposited in you. And if they come with any evil intention, they will be troubled by the Lord himself. The Lord will trouble them. They will hasten away. Fear will take hold of them. Fear will take hold of them there. And so the sons of Korah, in writing this Psalm 48, they reflected even more on the greatness and the glory of that city where the Lord is king, that city which by grace you are a member of. They said from verse 9, "We have thought, O God, on your loving kindness in the midst of your temple. According to your name, O God, so is your praise to the ends of the earth. Your right hand is full of righteousness. Let Mount Zion rejoice. Let the daughters of Judah be glad because of your judgment." And I call on you this morning. Indeed, the Holy Spirit calls on you this morning. As a member of Zion City, rejoice, be glad. Rejoice, be glad. Why? Because according to his name, so is his praise to the ends of the earth. All those who look to him, they always burst out in songs of praise. All those who look up to him, they always burst out into songs of praise. Is that not the reason why over and over the psalmist wrote, saying what? Saying, "Blessed is he who trusts in you." Look at Psalm 84. Look at many of the psalms. You hear the psalmist writing and saying, "O Lord God of hosts, blessed is the man who trusts in you. Blessed is the man who trusts in you." And I pray that you yourself will find him as the source of your joy in the name of Jesus. Remember, you know that song, "In your presence there is fullness of joy. At your right hand there are pleasures forevermore."

I know, yes indeed. I know, yes indeed. The sons of Korah wrote in Psalm 148, "Let Mount Zion rejoice, let the daughters of Judah be glad because of your judgment." Again, I implore you by the power of the Holy Spirit, let your heart be the place where God rules, where He reigns. If your heart and your life is the place where God rules and where God reigns, you know what? Then you are a member of the city of Zion. And glorious things have been spoken about you. Those in whose heart He reigns and rules, those who are members of the city of Zion, they know God as great and they praise Him greatly. Those who know Him, the kings of the earth, they see them and they marvel. The people of the earth, they look at them, they marvel. They marvel at how beautifully elevated they are. They have been elevated to the highest place, seated in the heavenly places with the Lord God Almighty. Those who are members of the city of Zion, they know God as a place of refuge. And I pray that you will know Him as a place of refuge in the name of Jesus. Those who are members of the city of Zion, when the enemy comes against them, the Lord raises a standard against him. The enemy is troubled and he hastens away, and so shall it be with you in the name of Jesus. And they discover that at His right hand there are pleasures evermore, in His presence there is fullness of joy. And so the sons of Korah wrote, saying, "Let Mount Zion rejoice." This is a call to you, a call to rejoice. Is that not what the apostle wrote, Romans 14:17? The kingdom of God is about what? Righteousness, peace, and joy in the Holy Spirit. And I pray that today the Lord will open your eyes. The Lord will take away everything that troubles you. And if He wants that trouble to continue even for a bit longer, I pray, even in the midst of it, even in the midst of your challenges, you will see the greatness of God. Nothing you are passing through will blind your eyes from seeing the greatness of God, for seeing the goodness of God, and nothing will rob you of the joy that is the lot of the people, the members of the city of Zion, in Jesus' name. And so we come to the concluding part of this beautiful Psalm 48. The sons of Korah wrote, saying, "Walk about Zion and go all around her. Count her towers, mark well her bulwarks. Consider her palaces, that you may tell it to the generation following. For this God, our God forever and ever, He will be our guide, even to death." What robust faith, what confidence. But the sons of Korah who wrote this for your benefit and for mine, they say, look, are you talking about that person who is a member of the city of Zion? Then look, don't worry, you walk about her, go all around, count her towers, and say this. If somebody says to you, tell it to the generation following, that person is telling you that that's something you can take to the bank. That's something that will never fail. That's somebody who is so confident. Who is so confident of what he or she is saying. If somebody is so confident of what he's saying, what he believes in, he will say to you, you know what? Go and write it down. That's what he's saying. Mark well our works. Go and write it down. Go and tell it to the generation following. You know what? This God, He will be our God forever and ever. I, the Lord, I do not change. He will never change. He will continue to be the greatest. He will continue to be to be the mightiest. He will continue to be the most powerful. He will continue to be good. He will continue to be kind. He will continue to be faithful. Go and tell it to the generation following. Go and tell it to all and sundry. Go and proclaim Him. You see, there's some things that if you were asked to proclaim it, you would be very you could be very reluctant to say, because you're not sure. What if what I'm saying is not true? What if it fails? For especially if you are asked to recommend somebody or to recommend somebody or to speak on somebody's good virtues, you say, well, I love to do it because I believe, but look, I hope you're not going to disappoint me. You know, that's what you're going to say. Look, I've been asked to write a recommendation for you. I've been asked to speak about you here and there, but I hope you're not going to disappoint me. Please do not disappoint me. That consideration does not come in when you're talking about God. You go and tell it to the generation following that this our God, He will be our God forever and ever. He will not change. He will not change. He will never be defeated. He will always be good.
He will always be kind. He will always be gracious. He will always be faithful. He will always be our guide. He has promised he will never fail. That's what John Newton wrote as well. He said, he whose word cannot be broken. He whose word cannot be broken. For this God, our God forever and ever, he will be our guide even unto death. And this is the part where all we have to say is amen. Amen. And amen. I'm going to play this, you know, by Let the Church Say Amen, one of the most beloved gospel renditions. Let the Church Say Amen. God has spoken. Let the Church Say Amen. He whose word cannot be broken, he has spoken glorious things about you. He has spoken glorious things about you. He has said that you are beautifully elevated. He has seated in the highest place. He has said that he will be to you a place of refuge. He has said to you that the world will marvel at the grace and glory deposited in you. He has said that he will trouble every circumstance and every evil power that attempts to trouble you. He has said that he will fill your mouth with joy. He has said that he will be your God now and forevermore. Oh, that by faith you will rise up this morning, this Monday morning, and you will say, Lord, increase my faith. You say, amen. Amen. When God has spoken, the children of God should say, amen. So let it be. Let the church, let this community, and let you now rise up and say to all the wonderful promise of God, to everything he has said this morning, say, amen. Amen. And amen.

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4: And yes, indeed, I want to thank you very much for joining us this morning on Gospel Burst Radio. And I hope that 7 o'clock hour has been a blessing to you. Indeed, it blessed me as well. The Holy Spirit reminding us that we, by grace, we are a member of the city of Zion, and that glorious things have been spoken about us. And we ended by saying a loud amen. God has spoken. Let all his people say amen, amen, and amen. Did you engage with the word of the day yesterday, our word of the day for yesterday? What was the word of the day yesterday? Sabbath, Sabbath rest. The word for what? The word for God's gracious gift of rest for weary people. God's gracious gift of rest for weary people. I want to play the word of the day. After that, I'll be back here for On the Lord's Side, Christian Perspectives on News and Current. You're going to listen to another voice, not the usual, not the voice of our sister, Adeomiya Folabia Jani, who, thank God, was briefly ill last week and she's not doing very well. I wanted to give her a break. She insisted that she'll be able to carry on, but we already commissioned this. And we want to thank you, Domi, for your wonderful service, and we're looking forward to you coming back even better than ever, in Jesus' name. Word of the day.
5: 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Today, the word under the spotlight is a Sabbath. Sabbath means rest, a holy rest set apart by God. In simple terms, it is God's gracious gift of rest for weary people, a rhythm that restores both body and soul. From the beginning, God wove Sabbath into creation. After his work, he rested, not from exhaustion, but to establish a pattern of trust and delight. Yet Scripture takes Sabbath even deeper. Hebrews 4 verse 9 declares, "There remains therefore a rest for the people of God." This tells us that Sabbath is not only a day, but a promise, a rest that points beyond weekly pauses to a deeper, lasting rest found in God Himself. Jesus invites us into this rest when He says, "Come to me, all who labor and are heavy laden, and I will give you rest." Matthew 11 verse 28. True Sabbath is not merely stopping work, it is ceasing from self-reliance and resting in Christ's finished work. It is learning to trust that God sustains the world and our lives, even when we stop striving. Sabbath reminds us that we are not defined by productivity, but by belonging. It teaches us to slow down, to worship, and to remember that our deepest rest is secured in Christ, now, and fully in the life to come. Prayer. Lord, thank you for the gift of Sabbath rest. Teach me to cease from striving, to trust in your finished work, and to rest in you with joy and faith. Amen. Now, let's put this word into action. Can you make a Christian-themed sentence using Sabbath? Here's mine. A true Sabbath begins when my heart rests fully in Christ. Now it's your turn. Share your sentence in the comments. Thank you for listening.
4: 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Tap that publication on the word of the day, God's gracious gift of rest for weary people. 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We're going to look forward to it. What's the word of the day for today? Well, please look out for it. 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

And it's good morning to you once again. It's Monday, the 19th of January, 2026. The program is On the Lord's Side, Christian Perspectives on News and Current Events. My name is Olufemi Oguntoko. You can follow me on Twitter at Olufemi OG. You can follow Gospel Bells Radio on Twitter at Gospel Bells Radio. Now you know who he is, Anthony Joshua. One of the bloggers in Nigeria wrote a report saying, simple question, big wahala. Anthony Joshua's statement on God and religion sparks massive debate. Anthony Joshua, the former unified heavyweight boxing champion, known worldwide, you know, for his discipline, for his strength and humility inside and outside the ring, was recently the news both for a victory in the ring, remember, and for a deep personal tragedy that claimed the lives of two of his closest associates in a horrific accident in Nigeria. And in the midst of the ongoing grief and reflection, he posted this searching question on social media. Listen to it. Can you have a deep relationship with God and make it to heaven without religion? That's the question that Anthony Joshua, former unified heavyweight boxing champion, who recently suffered that tragic loss in an automobile accident in Nigeria that claimed the lives of two of his closest associates. He was in that vehicle as well, and he escaped death only by whiskers. So to say, he posted that question on social media. Can you have a deep relationship with God and make it to heaven without religion? And that question has gotten many people talking, many people, you know, weighing in and thinking about it. And I suppose that for us on the Lord's side, that question deserves a thoughtful, compassionate, and biblically faithful response. And I hope you all agree. Not only for Anthony Joshua, but primarily for him, and also for many others who might have, you know, similar haunting and profound questions. And I want to propose, I propose to answer this question, giving 7 points. Number one, the number one point I want to make now to Anthony Joshua is this, and to anyone who has a question like this: can you have a deep relationship with God and make it to heaven without religion? First, thinking seriously about God and heaven is wise. It is wise, and not to do so is foolish. The scripture commends reflection on eternity and warns against living as though God does not matter. It is foolish to live as though God does not matter. So if anyone is thinking seriously about God and thinking seriously about heaven, that's a wise thing to do. And I think we should begin on that point to celebrate with Anthony Joshua that he is behaving like a wise person, not like a foolish person. He is averting his mind to eternity. The fool, I said, in his heart, there is no God. If anyone is not thinking about God and is existing in this world, the Bible says that person is a fool. Psalm 14 verse 1. And Moses prayed, you know, that great prayer from Psalm 90. So teach us to number our days that we may gain a heart of wisdom. He has put eternity in our hearts. And that's what the Bible says. And to the extent that this question reveals that Anthony Joshua is thinking about God and thinking about heaven and thinking about eternity, that is a wise thing. That's something to be celebrated. Two, God often uses the circumstances of life to awaken the conscience, and this is mercy. This is mercy. Throughout scripture, we find that God uses sorrow, loss, and crisis to draw people to himself. When your judgments are in the earth, the inhabitants of the world learn righteousness. That's from Isaiah 26. When your judgments are in the earth, talking about God, the inhabitants of the world learn righteousness. If God is using this tragedy, and this is me just making a guess, but I'm thinking to myself, why did Anthony Joshua post a question like this? Why is he struggling with this type of question, especially coming soon after that tragic event of the death of two of his best friends in an automobile accident in which he himself was involved, but escaped death, escaped even life-threatening injury by whiskers. I'm thinking to myself, if God is using these tragedies to stir eternal questions in Joshua's heart, well, that is a good thing. Nothing is more important than becoming conscious of God, of judgment, and of eternity. Number three, from that question, let me repeat the question again. Can you have a deep relationship with God and make it to heaven without religion? Number three, recognizing that a relationship with God is necessary for heaven.
is deeply encouraging. It's deeply encouraging. And note all the things I've said about this question today. I've said that number one, that Anthony Joshua is thinking about God and thinking about heaven is wise. It's something to be celebrated, something to be commended. Unlike many people in the culture who say, what God, which heaven? Don't even think about it. It is foolish to think about it. The Bible says it is foolish not to think about it, not to think about God, not to think about heaven. I've said number two, that God often uses the circumstances of our lives to awaken our conscience, to draw us to him, and it is mercy. And I said, if God is using this tragedy, if one of the purposes of God in all this in this tragedy is to stir up questions in the heart of Anthony Joshua, that's a good thing. That's a merciful thing indeed from God. Number three, from this question, there is a recognition, I believe, by Anthony Joshua, that a relationship with God is necessary for heaven. And to the extent that he acknowledges this, that he recognizes this, that is something to be celebrated. Because his question says, can you have a deep relationship with God and make it to heaven without religion? That's a recognition that you need a relationship with God to get to heaven. Many religions teach that heaven is earned by good works. Heaven is earned by moral effort. The Bible rejects this idea. All our righteous deeds are like filthy rags before God, Isaiah 64:6. And of course, we also know from Galatians 2, by the works of the law, no flesh shall be justified. So to understand that heaven requires reconciliation with God, a relationship with God, not just mere morality, that's already a significant biblical insight by Anthony Joshua. Again, I commend this. Again, I celebrate it. Now let's go to attempting to really answer the question. Number four point I want to make, can a person have a relationship with God or reach heaven on their own? The biblical answer is no. The answer is no. Nobody can have a relationship with God. Nobody can get to heaven on his own or on our own. Now, do you know why? Because God is infinitely holy, is transcendent. The Bible says of God, he said, my thoughts are not your thoughts. As the heavens are higher than the earth, so are my thoughts higher than your thoughts. God is transcendent. You cannot even begin to comprehend him. So much so that no human person can have a relationship with God on his own or on our own. And what about heaven? Who can get into heaven? Heaven is so pure that Revelation 21 says, nothing unclean shall enter into it. Nothing unclean shall enter into it. So

let's answer that question. Let us answer that part of the question that suggests that a person can aim to have a relationship with God or to aspire to reach heaven. No man on his own, no woman on her own can have a personal relationship with God. Who are you? Do you know who God is? Do you know how holy he is? Not only, not once holy, but holy, holy, holy, the most holy God. When Isaiah himself was led into the court of heaven, and he saw firsthand the greatness of God, the majesty of God, the transcendence of God, the holiness of God, he said, "Woe is me." And that is it. No human being can have a relationship with God or attempt to get to heaven on his own. Heaven is so pure, nothing unclean shall enter it. Nothing unclean shall enter it. And number five, in response to Anthony Joshua's question, what is required for a relationship with God or entry into heaven? What is required to have a relationship with God or to enter into heaven? Because that is the fulcrum of the question, I think. That is the real question that Anthony Joshua posed. He said, can I do it without religion? I've answered the first part of the question. You cannot do it on your own. You need something. He is asking, can I do it without religion? He's suggesting that religion is the way. You cannot do it. And I suppose that Anthony Joshua himself recognizes that he cannot do it on his own. And to recognize that is also a good thing, it's a commendable thing, it's biblically sound to recognize that you cannot have a relationship with God nor enter into heaven on your own. You need something. He's asking that, do I need religion? But we answer, we say that what is required for a relationship with God and entry into heaven is Jesus Christ. He said it. He himself said it. He said it as plainly as possible. He did not hide in any corner to say it. He said it, John 14:6, I am the way, the truth, and the life. No one comes to the Father except through me. I am the way, the truth, and the life. No one comes to the Father except through me. Again, we read from 2 Corinthians 5. God was in Christ doing what? Reconciling the world to himself. What do we get from that? In John, he said, I am the way, the truth, and the life. Nobody comes to the Father except through me. In 2 Corinthians, the Holy Spirit wrote through Paul that God was in Christ doing what? Reconciling the world to himself, meaning that it is through Christ that we become reconciled to the holy, holy, holy God. That we, who are so sinful, we become reconciled to the holy, holy God. And of course, that bold proclamation from Acts 4, there is no other name under heaven given among men by which we must be saved. And this beautiful one, I love, we were reflecting on it last week on an episode of From the Lord's Side, 1 Timothy 2:5. There is one mediator between God and men. There is only one mediator between God and men. There is only one mediator between God and men, the man Jesus Christ. Can you have a relationship with God and enter into heaven on your own? No, you can only do it through Jesus Christ. And then the other part of his question, where he brings in the matter of religion, the question is faith in Jesus Christ the same as religion? And now this is where the answer depends on your definition of religion. On the one hand, if religion means a system by which God is approached, then Christianity, faith in Christ, is indeed a religion. If you define religion as the system, the method by which you approach God, then faith in Christ is indeed a religion, because Christ is the means by which you approach God. And in that case, in that sense, that religion is grounded in God's initiative, not in human effort. On the other hand, if religion means those human institutions, if religion in your heart means those human institutions, those rituals, those organizations, well, these do not save. They do not save. Still, Scripture affirms the value of godly community. Hebrews 10:25, which we all know so well, not forsaking the assembly of ourselves together. Churches are not helps. They are not substitutes. Or rather, churches are helps. They help us. But they are not substitutes. They help us in our walk with God through Christ. And they are valuable only insofar as they point hearts to Christ. So, Anthony Joshua asked the question, can I have a relationship with God? Can I enter into heaven without religion? And the answer is, well, number one, you cannot do it on your own. You definitely need help. Number two, the help you need is to be found in Jesus Christ and Jesus Christ alone. And number three, if you define religion as the system by which you approach God, then let your religion be Christ. Let your religion be Jesus Christ. If your religion is Jesus Christ and Him alone, then you can have a relationship with God. And if you are through Jesus Christ, and if through Jesus Christ you have a relationship with God, then God will impute to you the righteousness of Jesus Christ, and then you will be able to enter heaven as a clean.

or to further some other interest other than Christ, well, you have to run away. You have to run away from them. In summary, without Christ, there is no relationship with God. Without Christ, there is no heaven. Without Christ, there is no true religion. There is no true religion. So maybe this is where I'm going to reformulate Anthony Joshua's question or the answer to it. He said, can you have a deep relationship with God and make it to heaven without religion? I say, you cannot have a deep relationship with God. You cannot make it to heaven without help. And the help you need is Jesus Christ. And if your religion is Christ, not just churches, not organizations, not human pastors or human preachers, if your religion is Christ, then you can indeed have a deep relationship with God. And if you have a deep relationship with God through Christ, you will surely make it to heaven. What do we take out of this? We find that Anthony Joshua appears to be a sincere seeker who is asking eternal questions under the weight of grief and mortality. It is the duty of all of us who are on the Lord's side to pray that God will use every circumstance, painful as it may be, to bring him to the knowledge of his saving grace in Jesus Christ. And that's my prayer this morning, that as Anthony Joshua poses this question, as he meditates on this question, even under the weight of grief and the recent tragedy, that the Lord himself, who draws people to himself, will draw him to himself and point him to the only way to God, that is our Lord and Savior Jesus Christ. And this is an opportunity for all of us as well to reflect on what is the religion we practice. What is the religion we practice? Truly, religion is approaching God through Jesus Christ. Having a true religion is having a relationship with God himself. And the only way to have a relationship with God is to go through Christ. Because on your own, you have no standing before God. You have no standing before God. It is only by putting on the righteousness of Christ, believing that Jesus Christ died for your sins, that he has been raised by the power of God, that he is now in heaven interceding on your behalf on the right hand of God, that is coming back in glory to judge the living and the dead. Believing and affirming that will truly put you in the relationship with God and make you a candidate for heaven. May the day come when we will learn of Anthony Joshua's full reconciliation with God through Christ. I'm praying for that day, and not only for him, but for the many others who are truly seeking answers to questions of this nature.

0: Okay, next I want to go to this quest, story. You must have come across this story. And this went viral a bit last week on many platforms. This is something that happened in the United States, actually in the United States House of Senate, where there was a hearing into the question of abortion. For those who are familiar with the cultural wars in the United States, you know that the question of abortion has been there for a long time since 1975, but it became quite a question in the culture in the United States in 1975 when the Supreme Court made that decision and proclaimed that a right to abortion exists, or rather that the U.S. Constitution recognizes the right to abortion. Of course, many pro-life activists and Christians fought against that until that ruling was abrogated by the United Supreme Court, and now it is not the case that there is a right to abortion in the United States under the interpretation of the Constitution. But you know, it's still an issue there. There are many people who swear by these things, that many people who have made it a religion, that it detracts from the humanity of women if they're not granted the right to abortion. But that was not the point that became topical during the exchange between Senator Josh Hawley and a particular doctor, this Dr. Verma. And Senator Josh Hawley, a Republican, conservative Republican, posed what you would suppose to be a simple question to one of the leading health practitioners in the United States, and she could not answer it. And that is so revealing of the state of the culture, and the state of the gender revolution, and what we are grappling with. And I'm going to play this clip of the exchange between Senator Josh Hawley and this Dr. Verma. I want you to listen to it yourself and make up your mind, and then let us think through it. What are the implications of this? The implication that one of the leading medical practitioners in the United States is unable to answer a question as simple as the one that Senator Josh Hawley posed to her. Just listen to this, and then let's see what.
1: Understood your answer to Senator Moody a moment ago. Do you think that men can get pregnant?
0: Do you think that men can get pregnant?
2: I hesitated there because I wasn't sure where the conversation was going or what the goal was. I mean, I do take care of patients with different identities. I take care of many women. I take care of people with different identities. And so that's where I paused. I think, I wasn't sure where you were going with that.
1: Well, the goal is just the truth. So can men get pregnant?
2: Again, the reason I paused there is I'm not really sure what the goal of the question.
1: The goal is just to establish a biological reality. You just said a moment ago that science and evidence should control, not politics. Absolutely. So let's just test that proposition. Can men get pregnant?
2: I take care of people with many identities, but
1: can men get pregnant?
2: There are many women that can get pregnant. I do take care of people that don't identify as women. That
1: can men get pregnant?
2: Again, as I'm saying,
1: let me just remind you what you testified to a moment ago. Science and evidence should control, not politics. So, can men get pregnant? You're
2: totally
1: a doctor,
2: agree.
1: I think.
2: Science and evidence should guide medicine.
1: Do science and evidence tell us that men can get pregnant? Biological men, can they get pregnant?
2: I also think yes, no questions like this are a political tool.
1: No, yes, no questions are about the truth, doctor. Let's not make a mockery of this proceeding. This is about science and evidence, and I'm asking you. You know, the United States Supreme Court just heard arguments yesterday at great length on this question. This is not a hypothetical question. This is not theoretical. It affects real people in their real lives. And you're here as an expert, called by the other side as an expert, and you've been telling us that you follow, right, you're a doctor, and you follow the science and the evidence. So I just want to know, based on the science, can men get pregnant? That's a yes or no question. It really is, I think.
2: I think you're trying to reduce the complexity of a lot.
1: I'm not. I'm trying to get, it's not complex. I'm trying to get to an answer, and I'm trying to test, frankly, your veracity as a medical professional and as a scientist. Can men get pregnant?
2: I think you're also conflating male and female with...
1: No, I'm not conflating male and female. They're two different things. There's biological men and there's biological women. And I want to know, can men get pregnant?
2: What you were talking about is biological...
1: You're not going to answer my question.
2: Biological males...
1: This isn't hard, doctor. Can men get pregnant? Yes or no?
2: I would be more than happy to have a conversation with you that is not coming from a place of trying to be polarized and push.
1: I'm not trying to be polarizing. I'm trying to ask. I think it is extraordinary that we are here in a hearing about science and about women. And for the record, it's women who get pregnant, not men. Dr. Verma, I wasn't sure I understood your answer to Senator Moody a moment ago. Do you think that men can get pregnant?
2: I hesitated there because I wasn't sure where the conversation was going or what the goal was.
0: Okay, so what do you make of that? What do you make of that? Senator Josh Hawley said it's not a complex question, and I hope to you that that question did not come across to you as complex at all. He said that Dr. Verma was attempting to make a mockery of the whole thing. This isn't hard at all. And you see, we have to reflect, very profoundly on where the culture is, where you have so-called leading experts like this who are unable to answer questions as simple as, can men get pregnant? Why do you think that doctor did not want to answer that question? Why? Because she has sold out to the gender ideology that says that support the transgender movement, that it is possible for a biological male to transition into a biological female. You see, that of course runs against everything we know about biology and about science and about the natural order of things and about the creation order. And many people have said about this exchange that it is one thing, you can look at it and say, oh, the stupidity of it, the senselessness of it, and of course there is stupidity in there, there is senselessness in it. And maybe before we go to that point, we need to note that, you see, those who turn their backs to the creation order of things, those who turn their backs to the biblical order of things, to biblical truth, they make a mockery of themselves. And you see, and that's what Judge Ollie said, it is not a complex thing. And you see, many of the questions that we are grappling with in society today, in the culture today, many of the questions that many people have made out to be so intricate and difficult to answer, and they say, well, there are many nuances, and it depends on where you're looking at it. Many of them have become so intricate, or they appear intricate, they appear so convoluted, only because we are refusing to accept the basic principles established in the scriptures. There are certain principles established in the scriptures that if we were to accept them, if we were to affirm them, what are we going to find? We are going to find that all the questions become easy to answer. Male and female created he them. Male and female created he them. He created them, number one, and he created them male and female. And he ordained that women will become pregnant and give birth. So when you turn your back to God, when you turn your back to the natural order of things, you make a fool out of yourself. And there is no way, unless you're just being smart by half or you don't want to be intellectually honest, that you are going to say that this doctor did not make a fool of herself. She was asked a very simple question: can men get pregnant? And for one reason or the other, she's not able to answer that question. She refused to answer that question, because instead of affirming the things that are true, and only the revelations from God are true, instead of affirming them, she has sold out to another culture, to another ideology that would not affirm that. One issue that somebody has pointed out in all of this is that these doctors such as this Dr. Nisha Verma, they are the leaders in the many different medical professions in the world. Meaning that many of the leading voices in professional bodies in the world, many of them today in the United States, in Canada, in some parts of Europe, they are like this Dr. Nisha Verma. These are the things they believe, and these are the things they are teaching. They're teaching so much so that somebody has mentioned that in a Christian community in the United States, he said, look, the danger now is that many Christian parents are sending their Christian students to colleges, and those students are coming back radicalized. They are coming back indoctrinated. They are coming back believing all sorts of nonsense because their professors, their teachers, the leading voices in the professions they are trying to enter into are people like this Dr. Nisha Verma, people who are not going to affirm basic truths about biology, about physiology, about science. They act in the name of science. They claim to be scientists, but they're not going to affirm the fundamental truth of science. And they're going to turn their backs on God. And many young people are going to college and coming out of college are becoming radicalized, becoming indoctrinated. And you know what? These are the things that parents, Christian parents, are not paying attention to at all. And many of us who live in Africa, where most of these things are regarded as foolish indeed, even those who would want to support these things would not want to say it on the rooftop. Many of the Christian people, we are still doing was sending our children to these elite colleges in the United States, in Canada. And I do pray that our children will not go there and become radicalized. I was speaking to a dear sister recently, and she told me about a Christian friend, who said to her, who reported to her that her own child, her own son in Canada, got into maybe some the usual thing, young children having some disagreement with their parents and or with the guardian that the boy is staying with in Canada. And in the back and forth, that boy said to the guardian, "Did I tell you that I'm a Christian?" And when the mother heard that, she was totally heartbroken. This, we are talking about a child who was brought up in a Christian home, in a Christian family, church going family, with the parents, well, to our own, as far as we say, well-established Christian. This child was sent to Canada to further his studies. And lo and behold, his motto now, his refrain now is, "Did I ever tell you that I'm a Christian?" And you may attribute that to some other things, but please, let us not hide our heads in the sand and pretend we don't know what is happening. Many young people are going to colleges in the US, in Canada, in many parts of Europe, and they are being taught, they are being mentored by leaders of thought like Dr. Nisha Verma, who is said to be a respected voice, said to be a respected voice in reproductive health circles in the United States, and who was unable to answer a question as simple as, "Can men get pregnant?" So I'm even going to leave those who are championing this lost and stupid cause of the gender revolution. I'm going to be more concerned about our children, young people who are being mentored by these people. It is as sad as it comes, and not to recognize the danger of indoctrination going on in the campuses of the colleges in the United States, in Canada, and some part of Europe, not to appreciate that danger, to say that, "Oh, there is nothing to it," it's not to be wise, it's not to walk circumspectly in this world. We are called to walk circumspectly in this world. I'm talking about walking circumspectly. I came across this story, Matt Damon. You must know Matt Damon, one of the leading actors in Hollywood in the United States. According to this report by the Hollywood Reporter, it says, Matt Damon says Netflix wants plot reiterated 3 or 4 times in the dialogue for phone-distracted viewers. Now, that may appear to be a mouthful, but this is the exact point that he was making. He said that previously, the way that people make movie is that the main point they want to make, they want to reiterate it about 3 times, like in the movie. But he said that now that Netflix is telling them, that is producers and filmmakers, that they want the main theme, the main message of the movie to be reiterated 3 or 4 times in the dialogue, because people are on their phones while they are watching. Meaning that Netflix, and you know what Netflix is, that platform, that digital platform, internet enabled digital platform for accessing movies and video content. And Matt Damon is saying that Netflix has told filmmakers, movie makers, that they should reiterate the plot of their movies 3 or 4 times in the dialogue. Why? Because people are on their phones while they are watching. So Netflix recognizes that people are distracted. And I mean, that's a point that we all are familiar with. That is the age we live in. We live today in the age of what? Age of distraction. If someone would write write an obituary on our culture after our culture has passed, perhaps that obituary will be titled "The Age of Distraction." We are so distracted. We're so distracted by so many things, especially by our phones, and by screens. We are distracted. If you make to send a mail, to respond to your mail on your phone, if you are not disciplined enough, you'll be distracted by so many things. A WhatsApp message will come in, you want to quickly answer that, you've already abandoned the email you want to send, and while answering that WhatsApp message, somebody sent you another video on WhatsApp, you want to quickly look at that, and after looking at that, you see the updates from your friends on WhatsApp, you want to quickly check through it, and then you remember that, oh, I haven't sent that mail, and then you go back to check respond to that mail, and while you're responding to it, another mail comes in, and you want to quickly look at that other mail, and that other mail raises some issue that gets you sidetracked because it appears more urgent, and then you turn to that, to that other email, and you begin to read it. And while you're thinking of how to answer that email, maybe you think, let me do some research on the internet. As you go to the internet to make a research, you see a breaking news somewhere, you want to look at that breaking news, you are distracted by it, and before you know it, somebody is calling you for another meeting, maybe on Zoom or something. It's the age of distraction, because we just have access to everything, and that access is not in a particular house, not in a particular place. It is right in your hand, in your phone. It's the age of distraction. So Netflix recognizes it. Netflix is saying to movie producers, according to Matt Damon, he's saying, look, whatever message you want to pass across in your movie, you have to reiterate it 3 or 4 times in the dialogue, because people are distracted. Netflix knows you are distracted, and Netflix wants your attention. That's the point I'm trying to make, that Netflix wants your attention. So let us get this right. Netflix does not just want to entertain you. It wants you to get the point that it is making. It wants you to get the point that the movies are making, which then begs the question, what is the point that the movies are making? And why is it so important to Netflix that you get the point? And many people have said that we have to understand the way the culture works, the way the culture is molded. And one of the veritable tools in the hands of the culture is movies. Or rather, our movies. That's one of the veritable tools in the hands of the culture. One of the veritable tools in that of culture will be movies and books, to a very small extent. Now we say books because many people are not reading any longer, but no, movies and music, veritable tools in the hands of the culture. And Netflix recognizes that. And if you follow people who have done an empirical analysis of the kind of movies published on Netflix nowadays, you find that many of them are pushing a particular viewpoint, the viewpoint of the gender revolutionaries, right? And I think to my mind, when I came across this story, that it's just important for us to understand that Netflix does not just want you entertained, or that Netflix it's not in a place where it does not care whether you get the plot. Netflix actually wants you to get the plot. It wants you to actually get the message. And it is saying to movie producers, look, you have to reiterate the plot 3 or 4 times in a dialogue. Why? Because we want people to get it. We want people to get it. We want people to get the point. We want people to get the point. Whether the point will be one that is God glorifying, whether the point will be one that is noble, whatever the point is, I think it is sobering enough to know that the people who are publishing these things, they know you are distracted, and notwithstanding your distraction, they still want you to get the point. They want you to get the message in their movies. And that is why now, more than any time in history, Christians should learn to guard their hearts and minds. If you watch content that promotes a viewpoint that is not God glorifying, or that is actually opposed to the biblical worldview, hey, don't just think that somebody wrote it, don't just wrote a book or just wrote a story and somebody made it to a film. No, there's somebody who wants you to get the message. There's somebody who wants to mold your heart and mind. There's somebody who wants you to get some ideas into your head. And then they are not taking chances. They are saying to movie producers, those ideas that we want people to get, we really want people to get those ideas. We want you to repeat them 3 or 4 times in the dialogue. So when the Bible says to us, guard your heart and mind with all diligence, well, now we know, now we understand exactly what the Bible was warning us against. And now I'm talking about guarding your heart and mind. Sometimes we say, oh, you need to guard your heart and mind against who? Well, against Netflix, right? Against movies on Netflix. But unfortunately, you also have to guard your heart and mind against some teachings in so-called Christian churches, right? And there's a lady on social media who makes the point to get clips of pastors saying controversial, sometimes unbiblical things. She makes a point to get clips of those pastors and to post them on social media. Now, I want to listen to this clip by a popular pastor from Nigeria, Pastor David Ibiyomi, where he admits that his ministry is a business. He said when God called him to this business. And many people were shocked by that. I want to listen to this. Every man in business go through challenges. Well, I wanted to listen to that again.

0: Okay, so this is Pastor David Ebiyomi talking about how well his ministry became successful according to him. Of course, the success of his ministry, if you follow the thinking here, is that it has grown in numerical times, in financial times, and all that. And well, of course, ministries grow in different ways, and let's leave that aside. But he did say, he started by drawing an analogy of businessmen passing through turbulent times. And anybody who has been in business, who has succeeded in business, or who is managing a business or the other must know that truly businesses go through tough times, and it takes tough people to last, you know. And but you see that he drew that analogy from business to his ministry is quite telling, quite revealing of his state of mind and the way he sees his ministry. He said every man in business go through tough times, and that he also went through tough times in his business, because ministry is business. Ministry is not business. Ministry is not business. Ministry is what? Ministry is service to God. And the sooner we all in the Christendom, we recognize this, we have found this, we proclaim this, the sooner we disassociate with teachings and viewpoints that ministry is business, and that those who are doing ministry for God should also be thinking like the businessmen of this world. How do we quadruple our income? We should focus on our income. How do we make more people to pay? How do we make more people to come? How do we make more people to stay? And all of these questions are not centered on the Holy Spirit. The sooner we disassociate from view thought like this, the sooner we will have it. We have true revival in our churches. This pastor said, businessmen go through tough times. I also went through tough times because ministry is business. Ministry is not business. Ministry is service. Is service to God. And it is quite disheartening that we have leading voices in the Christendom saying things like this. We hope that this pastor is not one of those that Paul referred to as those whose God is their belly. They're just in it. They're just in it, you know, to make a success of their business. What they're thinking of is, how will this business prosper? How will this business break even? How will this business become profitable? Those are not the questions on the minds of somebody who is serving Christ. The person who is serving Christ is, what do you want me to do today? What do you want me today? And then you leave the increase to God. That this pastor compared his ministry to a business is not surprising. He will not be the first person to do it in the culture today, but it is quite telling. It's quite telling about where the culture is right now. And this takes me to yet another pastor, and I want you to listen to this. Have you heard of something called glory seed? I mean, the thing about seed is so prevalent nowadays, and I do not know where you stand on that point about sowing. You have to sow a seed to reap, and that you have to sow. If you sow X, Y, Z, then God is going to give you this much. We must know that God is not a transactional God. But I want to listen to the extent to which this particular pastor took the matter, and he called it glory seed. Glory seed.
1: Get here to get a glory seed. Hurry, get a glory seed. Get a glory seed. Empty your checking account out. Empty it out.
0: Said empty your account.
1: This is a glory seed. Shout glory seed. Shout glory seed. See, you've been given offerings. Offerings are lightweight. Glory carries the weight. Offerings are lighter than glory. Get the glory seed. Come on, quickly. Don't even hesitate. Get it, pop up right now. There's folks that got 25,000. There's folks that got 10,000. Your count has 10,000. Empty the whole thing. Oh, Lord, we haven't heard it on this fashion before. I said, empty the whole thing. Everybody,
0: so we're saying they said empty the whole thing, empty the whole thing. Whatever is your account, just empty the whole thing, and give a glory seed. And of course, he was saying to people to give that money to his ministry. Again, many people make excuses for this pastor. They say, what if that's what God asked him to go and do? I've always said that those who are biblically, who are spiritually wise, should be biblically sound, and they should be asking the question when somebody says to you, do this. You have to say, give me the book, chapter, and verse. right, we're doing this is he said to be okay. He said this is not like offering, just come and do a glory seed. Seed means, so you always find in all these invitations a promise of an earthly reward, saying if you sow this, you are going to get this earthly reward, you are going to multiply this. This is just the template of those who dupe people, right? This is the basic template of charlatans and of fraudsters and of fraudsters. And to the extent that that many people who claim to act in the name of Christ are mirroring the antics and the methods and the strategies of charlatans and fraudsters is a very sad thing. It gives a bad name to our faith. Somebody called him Pulpit Hush Puppy. Pulpit Hush Puppy. You know Hush Puppy, the name of that notorious criminal who has now been arrested by the Nigerian criminal, who has now been arrested by the FBI, you know, for defrauding so many people. Somebody said he has received good tutorials from Nigerian pastors. I'm really sure that many people suppose that Nigerian pastors started all this seed thing. Many of them learned from American pastors, but of course, no Nigerian pastors have taken it to great length. And many other people wrote so many other things about Christian pastors, which I do not want to go to. But you see, I pray that you will not be in the number of those who are easily manipulated by some psychological tricks. People appealing to your greed, you know, and saying do this and do that. Jesus said, My yoke is easy and my burden is light. My burden is light. And there are ample passages in the scriptures. He said, if I were hungry, I would not come to you. God does not become hungry. But he said, even if I were hungry, I would not come to you. Why? Because everything belongs to me. Everything belongs. That's not to say that you should not support Christian ministries. We have made that point over and over. But for people to say that, oh, it is only when you bring the gift to me, to my church, my ministry, that God will bless you, does not have any biblical support. And none of us on the Lord's side should be persuaded by any such thing. And finally, today, this story about an Igbo man. Igbo man means a Nigerian from southeast of Nigeria who recently got married to another man. And this is so sad. Somebody wrote on Twitter, I said, moment a Nigerian man from Imo State, Mr. Innocent Ndubuisi Okechukwu, got married to the bone of his bone. And lo and behold, the bone of his bone is who? Is another man, an American man. And this was sad. And the marriage took place, or rather the so-called marriage, the union, took place in a so-called church, in an Episcopal church in the United States. And people are surprised. Somebody was saying, why do Nigerian men love money this much? And I really love the point that this guy has made, because this is a person who truly has hit the nail on the head. You find that many people, especially many Africans, they are getting to these things because they have been procured to do it. I'll tell you for a fact. Not all of them. Some of them are just demon possessed and are on this road to perdition and all that. But you see, many people are what? They have been procured to do these things because the people who are pushing all these stupid ideas in the culture, they want to make it appear as if many other people from different parts of the world are adopting these practices as well. And somebody wrote saying that, why do Nigerian men love money this much? So many things to engage with this story. Number one, that they are wearing traditional attires, you know, from the Igbo culture in southeastern Nigeria. They were joined in a church by a priest or somebody who wears some regalia as a priest. We understand they were joined in an Episcopal church. You must know that the Episcopal church from the United States was among the first so-called Christian churches to adopt to celebrate weddings for same-sex couples. Well, this much we know. This is what Paul wrote. Whether the leading churches in the world begin to celebrate same-sex marriages, whether the leading people in the world affirm it or adopt it or embrace it, it's not going to change the minds of people on the Lord's side. Why? Because our gospel, the gospel we believe, is the same, the one that was given the apostles, the one we received from the Holy Bible. This is what Paul said about anything that deviates from the gospel received through our Lord and Savior Jesus Christ. But even if we or an angel from heaven should preach a gospel other than the one we preach to you, let them be under God's curse. That's from the New International Version, from the KJV. It says, let them be accursed. NKJV to say, let them be accursed. New Living Translation says, he who preaches a different kind of good deeds than the one we preach to you, let God's curse fall on such a one. So it will never matter to us on the Lord's side whether it is an Igbo man from Africa or a Yoruba man or even an Hausa man or someone from any part of Africa. It will never matter whether one of the most one of the leading churches in the world decides to celebrate same-sex marriage. It will never matter whether the most prominent person in the world or the most respected voice or powerful person in the world affirms this. If it deviates from the gospel of Christ, we say anyone who preaches that gospel, anyone who proclaims it, anyone who advocates for it, let them be under God's curse. And you and I, we know that it is a fearful thing indeed to fall into the hand of the Lord Almighty. I want to thank you most profoundly for staying with us this morning on Gospel Best Radio. From the Lord's side, Christian perspectives on news and current events. I want to be with you again tomorrow by the grace of God. Whatever you do today, please remain firmly on the Lord's side. God bless you. God bless you.
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0: And I have with me in the virtual studio our dear pastor, Pastor Agunloye, and today we'll be reflecting on this most important theme, the fruits God desires to eat in your life. The fruits God desires to eat in your life. Good morning, Pastor. Thank you very much, sir, for joining us again this morning.
6: Good morning to you, sir, and happy new month to you. Oh, happy new day to you. God bless you, and God bless you, dear listeners, in Jesus' name.
0: Amen. Amen. Happy new month to you too, sir.
6: Thank you, sir.
0: Okay, please say a word of prayer as we begin, sir, this morning.
6: All right. Our Father in heaven, we thank you for the privilege of seeing another month. January, February, March, and now you have brought us to April. Just like yesterday, we shouted Happy New Year, and here we are in the fourth month. We are grateful unto you. Accept our hearts of gratitude in the name of Jesus Christ. Father, we have come again. We have come again as you want us to. You desire us to always keep coming to you, to feast at your table, to eat manna fresh from you. Lord, here we are at your table. Feed us with manna fresh from above.
0: Amen.
6: Oh Lord, in the name of Jesus.
0: Amen.
6: Open our eyes to your word. Open your word to our eyes. Amen. Let your word pierce into the dividing asunder of our spirit and soul.
0: Amen.
6: Let it divide our joints and marrows. Let it be the center of our thoughts and the intent of our hearts. In the name of Jesus, let it do us, mix with faith in us and do us good.
0: Amen.
6: In the name of Jesus Christ.
0: Amen.
6: Let this time not be a waste. Lord, we depend on you. You know, if you do not help us, then we are helpless. There can be help from nowhere. We lift up our eyes unto the hills. From whence come our help? It does not come from the hills. It comes from the God that made the heavens and the earth. Therefore, Lord, help us this morning with your word to speak into our hearts, our lives, and what we are going through specifically in the name of Jesus, and send help to us. Thank you, Father. Blessed be your holy name. In Jesus' precious name, we have prayed.
0: Amen.
6: Amen. Amen. I welcome you once again, dear listeners. It's a beautiful Tuesday from Port Harcourt here, and we thank God for the blessedness of seeing a brand new month. Just like that, we have traveled this month on the same road that some people have had accidents and died, on the same road that some people have been kidnapped and some people have been robbed, and we travel the same road as if it is free, that is, as if it is safe. But the Lord has been the one who kept us. If it has not been the mercy of God, now may Israel say, if it has not been for God's mercy, what would we have said? Where would we have been by now? It is of God's mercy that we are not consumed. So blessed be the name of the Lord, and I wish you all a blessed month in the name of Jesus Christ. Now, this year we have been considering covenant fruitfulness, and the Lord has helped us through to deal with some aspects of this theme. But this month we shall be looking into the fruits that God is expecting to eat from us. That is, the different fruits that God is expecting us to bear. God is expecting our lives to bear fruits so that he can eat from us, and he can also command men to eat those fruits from us. That is when he can say, like he said to Jesus, "This is my beloved son in whom I am well pleased. Hear ye him." When he commands men to hear you, to listen to you, to listen to his word from your mouth and pay attention and obey it, then it means that he's already eating those fruits from your life and is commanding people to listen and get those fruits from you. As they watch your life and as they listen also to your life, they will be able to also take the fruit and eat in their lives also. Therefore, what we are looking at today are the fruits, the different fruits that the Lord is expecting that your life will produce for him to live. Now, you remember that in Genesis chapter 1, God said, God blessed, verse 28, God blessed the couple. Let's maybe we start from there. Genesis chapter 1, verse 28. Let me see if I can start from there. Genesis chapter 1, verse 28. God blessed the couple and he said, "Be fruitful and multiply." That's verse 28. So you say God bless them. So when the Bible says God bless them, it means that it is both of them that God bless, the man and the woman, not just the man. "And said to them, be fruitful and increase in number," that's multiply, "fill the earth and subdue it, rule over the fish in the sea and the birds in the sky and over every living creature that moves on the ground." So there is fruitfulness, there is multiplication, there is replenishing the earth, there is subduing it and then taking dominion. Now, many of us are talking of dominion and we pray with dominion. "I take dominion over this, I take dominion over that." And you confess positively based on dominion. It is not like that too. You don't jump, you don't break ranks in spiritual matters. You, without first being fruitful, you cannot multiply the right kind of life. You say it reproduces according to its kind. So if you are not a fruitful person, if you are barren, fruitless, or unfruitful, then you will be reproducing barren, fruitless, and unfruitful lives too. So that is very important for you to take note. So before you talk of multiplying, before you talk of replenishing the earth, before you talk of subduing the earth and let alone the dominion, which is really the purpose of God, why he created us, it's for us to take dominion of everything on earth on his behalf. But we will not be able to do that until we have done the basics, which is fruitfulness. That is the foundation of dominion. Without you being fruitful, you cannot take dominion for Christ. So no matter how you confess it, no matter how you pray it, no matter how you believe it, if you are not first of all being fruitful, then dominion is a Herculean, it will be an impossible mission, impossible for you. It will be an impossible mission for you. So it is important for you to take it from the basis. It's just like somebody who does not understand 1, 2, 3, and he does not understand 1 plus 1. He does not understand simple arithmetic. So you want the person to be solving algebras, to be solving calculus, to be solving all those things. It is not done like that. If you will not first of all be intentional about your fruitfulness, then it is impossible for you to actually take dominion, which is the reason that God actually, what God wants us to do on his behalf on earth. So now, leaving that, let's now move into what are the fruits specifically that God is looking at, that God is saying, these are the fruits I want to eat from your life. It's just like some of us who say, well, for me, I like plantain and rice and plantain with fish, or rice and plantain with chicken. I like this and I like that. But for God, he is saying these are the fruits that he likes to eat from your life. And if you would not produce these fruits, then you would not be able to eat them from your life. Then it means that your life is fruitless. Your life is not fruitful unto him. And so, what are those fruits? Those are the things that we want to begin to look at first. And the first thing we are going to be looking at is John chapter 15. John chapter 15. Let's see John chapter 15 from verse 1. John chapter 15 from verse 1. Sorry, I'm trying to open to John chapter 15. John chapter 15 from verse 1. I hope you can still hear me, sir. Okay. So John chapter 15 from verse 1, Jesus says, I am the true vine, and my Father is the husbandman. Every branch in me that beareth not fruit, he taketh away, and every branch that beareth fruit, he purgeth it, that it may bring forth more fruit. Now, I want you to look at it critically. The Bible says, Jesus is saying here, I am the true vine, and my Father is the husbandman, and is calling us, those of us that are born again, is calling us his branches that will bear fruit. Now, can you tell me what fruit does a vine bear? A vine bears vine fruits, grapes. Now, Jesus is now saying he is actually the true vine. So the Father that sent him is the husbandman, is the farmer, is the owner of the farm that is expecting fruit from that, the branches of the vine. Now, what is the fruit that he is expecting? If you plant orange as a farmer, what are you expecting to reap from that orange? You are expecting orange fruit. If you plant mango, what are you expecting to reap from it? You are expecting mango fruit. If you plant guava or you plant coconut, you are expecting guava or coconut fruit. Now, if Jesus, God the Father, has planted Jesus in your life and is now in your life and is growing in you, now what are the fruits that the Father is expecting from your life? If Jesus is now inside you and the Father has planted him inside you, and you have given him space in you, you have accepted him and given him space in you to grow and to bear fruit, now what is the fruit that the Father is expecting from you? Is expecting the fruit of Christ, that is the life of Christ. Is expecting Christ to be manifest in you, to show forth, to come forth, to manifest inside you. That is the first fruit that we must talk about. That is the first fruit that we must be talking about whenever we are talking of the fruits that God wants to eat from our lives. What will you produce that God will be pleased with your life? What will you produce that God will be happy that, yes, well done, thou good and faithful servant, enter thou into the joy of thy Lord? The fruit of the life of Christ. How did Jesus live his life? He lived a humble and lowly life. He said, take my yoke upon you and learn of me, for I am meek and lowly in heart, and then you will find rest for your soul. So one of those things is the primary fruit you bear is the fruit of the life of Christ. What is the life of Christ? Meekness and lowliness in heart. What is the life of Christ? Christ is the wisdom of God and the power of God. So he is expecting that you are manifesting, you are bringing out whatsoever is found in Christ, the wisdom of God, the power of God, the grace of God, the spirit of God, everything that is the rest that Jesus had. He was never perturbed. He had rest. Even when there was pressure, he needed to feed 5,000 people, he was not under pressure. Even when they wanted him to pay tax, he was not under pressure. And Judas was nowhere to be found. He just called Peter, you just go and pick a fish in the river, open its mouth and pay. He was never in a worry of what he will need the next moment. When he needed to eat the Lord's Supper, he told them to go and look for something. The Father directed them to whom he has prepared to host them for it. Even at death, that he needed a grave, he needed a sepulcher, he got it even at death. So he was not bothered to be amassing things in his name and be writing his name. Why? Because he knew that all things belongs to him, because he had nothing physically that he will write his name and say, this one is my own. The Lord wants us to live his life. That is the first fruit that the Lord is expecting us to bear. He wants us to live the life just. In fact, that is the entire fruit, the summary of all the fruits we are going to be talking about. Everything that we are going to be talking about is found in Christ. If only you can just let others see Christ in you. Live the life. Live the life that shows Christ. Christ himself is the life, is the fruit that God is expecting from you. So God the Father sowed Jesus so that he'll be able to reap Christ in us.

0: So, if you must bear fruit, just look into the life of Jesus and begin to allow that life to also be lived in you, so that that life is finding expression in your own life also. Then God will be happy with you that you are bearing the fruit of his only begotten Son, Jesus Christ. That is the first thing. The way he was meek, the way he manifested patience, the way he forgave his enemies, the way he manifested godly anger against sin, against Satan, against all the works of the darkness, how he was patient even when he was tempted to manifest human anger, how he was not manifesting human anger, how he was even healing his enemies, those who came to arrest him, and somebody caught the ear of one of them. Instead of them to say thank you, instead of him to say thank you, Dare, you are supporting me, he rebuked him and he healed his enemies. And I thought those ones will say, this one that is even so loving that he has healed us, let us leave him and go. After the healing, he still arrested Jesus and took him there to where, for wrongly. So it is important for us to bear that kind of fruit, the fruit of the kind of life that Jesus lived. That is the first and primary thing that we need to talk about. So every other thing is pointing to this, is inside this particular fruit, every other fruit. So maybe we should quickly go on a short break now. When we now return, we'll be talking of all other fruits. There are some other fruits anywhere the time will allow us to get to, we will stop there. So let's go on a short break now and return.
1: 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If you did not get those details and you need them, just reach out to us. Tap the WhatsApp widget on the bottom right-hand corner of our page and we'll gladly give you those details. Pastor Agunleye is also the pastor of New Creation Baptist Church in Port Harcourt, River State. If you find yourself in that city, please feel free to worship with the New Creation Baptist Church at 31 Ajip Road by Ada George Rumeme, Port Harcourt. By the grace of God, tomorrow morning will be here at 6:30 a.m. for Prayer for the Nation with Evangelist Bayo at DBC. It's a time when we intercede for our country, Nigeria. Please do join us. Now more than ever, it's important for us to intercede. And at 7 tomorrow, by the grace of God, we'll be here for Waiting on God Wednesday, where we gather together to intercede on behalf of one another. If you have a prayer request that the Holy Spirit is leading you to share with others, please do so. 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On Thursday, we'll be here at 7 for Thankful Thursday. If you have a testimony to share, or you want to celebrate your walk in Christ and to share experience with others, please reach out to us. We'll be glad to bring you on as a guest for Thankful Thursday. And of course, at 8 a.m. every weekday, I'm always here for On the Lord's Side, Christian Perspectives on News and Current Events. So after this program, I'll be here for On the Lord's Side, Christian Perspectives on News and Current Events. If you have a question right now that you want to ask Pastor Agunleye, or you want have a comment to make, please use the WhatsApp widget. Tap the WhatsApp widget. It will open your own WhatsApp application and you can type the question. Thank you very much. The theme again today is the fruits God desires to eat in your life. Pastor, thank you very much, sir. Over to you now.
0: Thank you so much, sir.

dealing with these things individually so that you are able to acknowledge them, you are able to identify. So we'll be talking of different fruits, and there are some that you may not also really find in Christ, like this next one that I want to talk about, which is the fruit of repentance. The fruit of repentance is Jesus was the perfect man that God showed unto us. So he had no sin to actually repent of. The Bible says he was tempted in every way, but yet without sin. Therefore, the fruit of repentance, you will not find it in him, because he did not need to repent. But we need to repent. And I want us to look at Luke chapter 3, verse 8. Maybe we start from verse 7. He said, then said he, that's John. John was saying to the multitude that came forth to be baptized of him, O generation of vipers, who had warned you to flee from the wrath to come? Verse 8, it says, bring forth therefore fruits worthy of repentance, and begin not to say within yourselves, we have Abraham to our father. For I say unto you that God is able of these stones to raise up children unto Abraham. Now, John was baptizing at River Jordan. And then, as he was baptizing, the Pharisees came unto him. In fact, I want us to read the account from that of Matthew chapter 3. Let's read the account from that of Matthew chapter 3 from verse 7. He said, maybe from verse 6, and were baptized of him in Jordan, confessing their sins. That is, okay, let me read from verse 5. Then went out to him, that's to John, Jerusalem, and all Judea, and all the region round about Jordan. Then verse 6, and were baptized of him in Jordan, confessing their sins. So people went to him. But in verse 7, he says, but when he saw many of the Pharisees and Sadducees come to him, come to his baptism, he said unto them. So actually, what we read in Luke chapter 3, verse 8, was said to the Pharisees and Sadducees that came to be baptized of him. And that is exactly what is repeating in verse 7 and 8 here in Matthew. He said, O generation of vipers, who had warned you to flee from the wrath to come? Pharisees and Sadducees, they were known with hypocrisy rather than repentance. And John was warning them here that bring forth therefore fruits meet for repentance. For you to just be coming to be baptized. It's not a matter of religion, something. It is for you to bear the fruit of repentance. You know, in Luke chapter 12, verse 1, Jesus was talking to his disciples and he said, beware of the leaving of the Pharisees, which is hypocrisy. So the Pharisees are, in the days of Jesus, most of them were synonymous with hypocrisy. So you can just easily equate them to hypocrisy. You know that X is different from Y, but if X is equal to 1 and Y is equal to 1, then you can say X is equal to Y, even though X is different from Y. The same thing, the Pharisees are different from hypocrisy, because there were correct Pharisees also, like Ezra
and Daniel and

0: all those people like that. But then, like Mordecai, they were all Pharisees. But then, during the time of Jesus, most of them have lost the real substance, the real value that the original Pharisees were trying to pursue. So they were synonymous with hypocrisy. And that's why Jesus was saying that, beware, he was telling the disciples, beware ye of the living of the Pharisee, which is hypocrisy. So now, that was exactly the mindset of John when he was warning them coming to him. You are coming. I'm not looking for multitude, though. I'm not looking for people that we fill all this place and all that. This is even a desert place with this river and all that. I don't have conducive environment for you. And now you are coming to identify with religion. But let me tell you, you need to repent. Because it is not just about for me to baptize you and then you'll be going about and say, even John baptized me. I have been baptized with John. Look at my certificate. You know how you go about saying that I was baptized with the first missionary in our village from America. The first missionary from America baptized my great-grandfather. And I'm also baptized in that same church that he started. And all those things, it's not it. There is need for repentance. And you are saying that you are born again. Thank God for your life. How did you get born again? Somebody preached to you and asked you if you are ready to give your life to Jesus. You say, yes, I'm ready. I say, okay, repeat this after me. And you repeated it after him. And then we thank God for your life. He congratulated you that you are now born again. But after that, what happened? Was there repentance? Repentance is different from confession of sin. You go to church every day. Every Sunday, and they lead you to pray. They say, let us confess our sins, all the sins that you know, all the ones that you don't know, all the ones that are hidden, all the ones in your mind, in your thoughts, in your words, in your actions, all the sins of commission and omission and all that. You are just confessing sins. It's okay. But have you repented of them? Repentance is a process, and it starts not even with confession, it starts with godly sorrow. That is, you are actually sorrowful about that particular sin you have committed, and then you are confessing the sin both to God and to men that needs to know, and then you are turning your back on that sin. That is what the process of repentance is. You are turning your back and you are bearing the fruit of repentance by stopping it. And repentance does not stop with salvation. It's not just that now you are born again, you are born again, therefore you have repented, and that is all. It is only sinners that needs to repent. Do you know that you also, that is born again, that is a man of God, you need to be repenting every day? Unless, of course, you are not reading your Bible, or you are not alive, or your Bible reading is not alive, it's not living, you are not fruitful in your meditation, in your studying and all that. Because every day, if you listen to the Word of God or you read the Word of God, there is something. One of the things that the Word of God does to us is to convict us of some things that we are not doing right. They may not even be sinful things. It may be you are doing something right, but you are not doing it the best way you could have been doing it. Maybe there is still one wrong thing, and the Lord is opening your eyes to say, oh, in this thing that I did, even though it is a right thing that I'm doing, I could have done it this way. Oh Lord, please, I'm sorry. This is the better way. I'm just seeing it in the scriptures. Teach me and help me to begin to do it like that. You are repenting. And when you arise to now change your way of doing it, then you are repenting. Every child of God needs to repent. As you are learning the better way of being like Christ, becoming like Christ and living like Christ and all that, and you are intentionally acting on it, then you are repenting. You are praying on it and you are acting on it. That is repentance. And the Lord is expecting you to bear the fruit of repentance. You cannot follow the Lord. You cannot grow. You cannot become like Jesus if you are too proud to repent on a daily basis. If you are too proud to listen to God, to listen to the Holy Spirit to tell you some things that is still in your life that you need to repent of. Do you know that there are times I went to Oliver Baptist High School, our uniform was white. I think their uniform is still white now, white over gray. And it is, especially in JS1, you will see different shades of white. The person that says his own cloth is white, when it comes to another person, he sees that he needs to repent of his own white. His white is not white enough. When that other person comes to another person, he sees that his own is not white enough. When the whitest person on the assembly comes with a brand new material, white material, then he sees that his own is not also white enough. The blood of Jesus washes us of all, even our own, all the former levels of righteousness that we have done. He washes us and makes us better. He makes us, the word of God makes us to see the better way of doing it, the better way of becoming like Christ. And then as we are repenting, confessing, and changing, and being transformed from one level of glory to the other, it is true repentance, and that is the fruit of repentance. If you don't bear the fruit of repentance, you cannot grow spiritually. You cannot become anything. So the fruit of repentance is what guarantees your growth and becoming like Christ. So because of our time, we need to run so that we at least will be able to do one or two other things. Now, there is another one that is the fruit of repentance. The fruit of righteousness. The fruit of righteousness is very important. It's another fruit that the Lord is expecting, from us. If you actually want to be fruitful and you want God to be able to eat that fruit from your life, then is expecting the fruit of righteousness from you. If you look at Amos chapter 6 verse 12, you will see the Lord talking about the fruit of righteousness. If you look at 2 Corinthians chapter 9 verse 10, you will see the Bible talking about the increase the fruits of your righteousness. If you read Ephesians chapter 5 verse 9, you will see, for the fruit of the Spirit is in all goodness and righteousness. If you read Philippians chapter 1 verse 11, you will see being filled with the fruits of righteousness, which are by Jesus Christ unto the glory of God. So if you read, if you continue to read, you see fruit of righteousness all over the scriptures. Hebrews chapter 12 verse 11 is talking about how discipline helps you to bear the peaceable fruit of righteousness. And James chapter 3 verse 18 is also talking about the fruit of righteousness, which is peace. The fruit of righteousness, which is sown in peace. So you see, what is the fruit of righteousness? It is the fruit that you bear by insisting on the righteousness of God anywhere that He has planted you. Now, He has planted you in your family, He has planted you in your class, He has planted you in your office. He has planted you in that marketplace. He has planted you everywhere, everywhere you find yourself. Wherever you find yourself, the Lord has planted you there to bear the fruit of righteousness. He says, seek ye first the kingdom of God and his righteousness. That is the fruit that he's expecting from you. He wants you to bear that fruit of righteousness there. He wants you to insist on the righteousness of God. That as long as you are in this office, as long as you are in this house, as long as you are in this place, everybody must know that it is only the righteousness of God that is allowed there. You are representing him as his law enforcement agent or grace enforcement agent or righteousness enforcement agent in that place. So that you are bearing the fruit of righteousness. What you are now, we know that we are not talking of our own righteousness, because our own righteousness, they are like filthy rags before God. And we know that it is the righteousness of Christ that he has imputed in us. So it is not, we are not saved by what we do, by the works of righteousness. But there is the fruit that comes out of those upon whom the Lord has imputed his righteousness. How are you going to be sure that the righteousness of Jesus has been imputed upon you in reality if you do not do his righteousness? So if you look at 1 John chapter 3, you will see where the Bible is talking of the anyone who is righteous actually doeth righteousness. That is to say, you cannot claim to be righteous if you don't do righteousness. Like 1 John chapter 3 verse 7, it says, little children, let no man deceive you. Don't let people deceive you that the righteousness of Christ is what matters. That is, as it has been imputed upon you, that it does not matter what you do. It's not about what you do or what you don't do. It's about the righteousness of Christ, because you cannot be righteous. All our own righteousness are like filthy rags. Yes, our righteousness is like filthy rags. That is why we take his own righteousness. But what are the fruits, the signs that is going to show that his righteousness has been imputed upon you? It is as you do righteousness. He said, let children, little children, let no man deceive you. He that doeth righteousness is righteous. How? Even as him, Jesus, is righteous. So, which means the righteousness of Christ is imputed upon you with the signs and evidence of the actions of righteousness that you put on. So there are righteous acts that you do, righteous works that you do, as a sign, as evidence that the righteousness of Christ has been imputed upon you. So if you are not doing those righteousness, then you cannot claim, you cannot begin to deceive yourself that you are righteous, that you are the righteousness of Christ, and the righteousness of Christ is upon your life. You need to bear the fruits of righteousness. For example, the righteousness, it is righteous. One part of what makes you to be righteous, what we see is that you are honest. A righteous person is honest. A righteous person is not a hypocrite. A righteous person is doing, is living correctly in a way that pleases the Father, in a way that pleases God, in a way that God can say, this is my beloved son in whom I am well pleased. That is someone who is living a righteous life. Someone who is bearing the fruits of righteousness. Who is honest, who loves. Their righteousness is about some acts. your acts, some things that you do that makes you, that makes God to be pleased with you. These are the things that God wants. God loves these things. These are the things. This is what God wants. This is what God is expecting from you. This is what God loves. This is what makes you to be righteous. So, loving your enemies, praying for them, giving bountifully, that is giving, being magnanimous in your giving and all that, they are righteous acts, which is evidence that you are having the righteousness of God. That is not what saved you, but that is what is showing that you are saved. I wish that the Lord will help us to understand in the name of Jesus Christ. So, as you bear the fruit of righteousness, then it shows that the righteousness of God is manifesting, the righteousness of Jesus is manifesting in your life. And that is part of the fruit that God wants to eat from your life. Otherwise, you are missing it. You are not actually, you are not fruitful. You are not bearing fruit. Then, what other fruit is the Lord expecting to eat from your life? The fruit of soul winning. The Lord expects you to win souls. The Lord expects you. Let's read Joel chapter 3. Maybe we will have to close there, but maybe I can just mention some other ones which we may not talk about. Fruits of your prayers. The Lord expects your prayers to be fruitful. So if you are not praying correctly, you will know from the fruits. If you are praying correctly, you will know from the fruits, because your prayers should also bear fruit. And there are fruits of good works, which we will not be able to go into details. Fruits in the knowledge of our Lord Jesus Christ, you can see that in 2 Peter chapter 1, verse 8. Now, but fruit of soul winning, the Bible says, he that winneth soul is wise. And Joel chapter 3, verse 10. Let me see how much we can read from Joel chapter 3, verse 10 before we stop at this fruit of soul winning. Joel chapter 3 from verse 10. Joel chapter 3 from verse 10. Now, it says, beat your plowshares into swords and your pruning hooks into spears. Let the weak say, I am strong. Do you understand that your plowshares is what you use to farm? Your pruning hooks is a farming implement. So, farming, with all these implements used to bear fruit, used to help you bear fruit. He said, for you to be fruitful, use all these implements that you use for your business. You use to get things to eat. You use to earn a living. All those things you use to earn a living, all those things you use on your farm, all those implements, the opportunity of your farm, the opportunity of your office, the opportunity of your market, the opportunity, you know, you say plowshares and pruning hooks. There are things that you use in your farm. Your own farm may be a business, maybe your career, your work, and all that. So every opportunity you have in there, the Bible says, turn them into swords. Turn them. What is a sword? The sword of the Spirit is the word of God. Turn them into opportunity to preach the word of God and into spears that you use to catch men for God. He said, let the weak say, I am strong. Do you see here now that it's not just that when you are sick, now, and they say, bro, we didn't see you in fellowship yesterday, you say, I am strong. Are you really strong? The Bible is saying that let the weak say they are strong. And then it means that come out for battle. Don't sit down at home. If you sit down at home, stop saying you are strong. If you sit down at home, let us know that you are weak. You are not well, and we need to pray for you to be well. And well, even when you say you are strong, anyway, that word strong has entered into the Christendom dictionary as sick. So when we hear that you are strong, what we hear you say is that you are sick. It is now having that other meaning. It is no longer positive. confession. We know that you are saying you are sick because you are sitting down in your house. What the Bible is saying is, rise up to come and do this work, to bear fruit unto soul winning. Don't say you are weak. Don't say you are, don't say you are sick. Don't say you are weak. Don't say that I am strong, because it is not of your own strength. It is the strength of the Lord that you are going to use. Rise up. Don't cover yourself up in the house, whether it is spiritual weakness or illness or anything that is making you not able to come out. And then he said, assemble yourself and all that. Then put ye in the sickle, verse 13. For the harvest is come, is ripe. Come, get you down. For the press is full and the fat overflows. For the wickedness is great. Multitudes in the valley of decision. They want to make decisions for the Lord. They want to be born again. They need people that will save them. Their souls are crying out and God is hearing. But those of us that are supposed to preach to them, we are not turning our pruning hooks into swords. We are not using it in every opportunity we have to bring men to Christ. Unfortunately, men that arrive for harvest unto the kingdom of God are being rotting, they are spoiling, or the enemy is harvesting them into his eternal kingdom. May the Lord forgive us for all our laxities and help us to bear fruit of soul winning unto him also. Amen. We must stop here now. Taking all
1: I know, yes, amen, amen, amen indeed. May the Lord revive us. May the Lord make us fruitful indeed. Pastor, thank you very much. This has been another rewarding time, and I'm sure I'm speaking for everyone out there listening this morning. This has been another rewarding time, and I pray God will give us the grace not only to be the hearers but to be the doers of his word, to go forth and be fruitful. If you want to listen to this message again, please do come back to this, to our own page, anytime from 4 p.m. You will have it up and you can listen to this and other back episodes of Reflections Tuesday with Pastor Ayo Agunle. We look forward to this month and the discourse on the fruits that God expects to eat in our lives as believers. Glory to God in the highest. If you have questions after now, please do send them. We'll pass them across to Pastor Ayo Agunle. Coming up immediately after now, the Do You Know series, and after that, on the Lord's side, Christian perspectives on news and current events. Pastor, thank you very much, sir. Please say a word of prayer.
0: Thank you so much. Father, we thank you for your mercy and grace. Thank you for your word that has come. Help us to be doers of your word in the name of Jesus. Let your word Amen. Be fire in our bones that will not allow us to rest until we have done that which you have commanded us to do in the Amen. Name of Jesus Christ. Amen. Thank you, Father, because you've answered our prayers. I pray, Lord, that this week, this month, you bless every one of us and you make us fruitful truly in the name of Jesus. Let every barren aspects of our lives receive your word now and be fruitful in the name of Jesus. No more unfruitful or fruitless or barren space in our lives from henceforth in the name of Jesus Christ. Amen. Every barren space, receive the life of Christ and fruit and be fruitful from now in the name of Jesus Christ. Amen. Right now, from now, I pray even for Gospel Best Radio that you'll even be much more fruitful in all the fruits that the Lord expects from you. Amen. In the name of Jesus. Amen. Thank you, Father. Amen. Because you've answered our prayers.
1: Thank you,
0: blessed
1: Lord.
0: Be your holy name. Hallelujah. In Jesus' precious name we have prayed.
1: Amen. Amen. Amen. Amen. Amen. Thank you very much, sir. God bless you.
0: Thank God.
1: And yes, Lord, we give him thanks. We give all the thanks to God, even for blessing us with his word this morning.

0: morning to you. A blessed, blessed morning to you this morning, this Monday morning on gospelbursary.com. I do hope that you are waking up to, well, to the promises of the Lord. And there is no more blessed thing to wake up to than to wake up to the blessings and the promises of the Lord. When I remember his promises, I shout hallelujah. Isn't that what beautiful chorus, what it says? When I remember his promises, I shout hallelujah. And I'll see if I can play that song. If you were with us on the program recently, there was a program about 2 weeks ago, I suppose, when we had Evangelist Bayard Ibisi with us on radio. He was leading a prayer for the nation. And as he concluded that prayer, he made reference to that well-known chorus. When I remember his promises, I shout hallelujah. And I've said it before. I think I said it on one of the episodes of Reader's Club, or perhaps when I was interviewing one of our sisters for Thankful Thursday. And I said, hey, the moment he made reference to that chorus, when I remember his promise, I shout hallelujah. I said to myself, wow, it's like I've never heard this song before. It had a new meaning, an absolutely new meaning to me. When I remember his promises, I shout hallelujah. And that's how I wanted to begin this morning, motivated by Faith Monday. This is the morning, this is the time when on radio, the Holy Spirit says to you what the Lord himself said to his disciples. Guess what? What is that? Have faith. Have faith in God. And I'm going to play this now. And when we return, we're going to reflect more on Charles Spurgeon's devotional today. Again, about his promises. Oh, remember his promises. Call them to mind. And you know what? You are going to find yourself also doing what? Singing hallelujah. May the promises of God make you glad, in Jesus' name.
1: Because when I remember,
0: amen,
1: his promises,
0: oh yes,
1: I shout hallelujah. When I remember his promises, I shout

And I do hope this morning that you also will think about the promises of the Lord. I hope, I pray, that the Holy Spirit will bring to your heart the wonderful promises that the Lord gave to His people, promising them that the time of exile will end, that He will give them a new beginning. He said to His people, notwithstanding what you have experienced in the past, notwithstanding your present condition, the Lord said to His people, I will open a new chapter with you. Open to Isaiah 65. And imagine that you were one of the Israelites in exile, having experienced such wickedness from your captors and such sadness from your displacement. And then to hear the wonderful promises.

And that's my prayer for you this morning, that an endless hallelujah will fill your heart and fill your mouth this morning, that the Holy Spirit will bring to your remembrance the wonderful promise of God, and that an endless hallelujah will be your

No more shall an infant from there live but a few days, nor an old man who has not fulfilled his days. For the child shall die 100 years old, but the sinner being 100 years old shall be accursed. They shall build houses and inhabit them. They shall plant vineyards and eat their fruit. They shall not build and another inhabit. They shall not plant and another eat. For as the days of a tree, so shall be the days of my people, and my elect shall long enjoy the work of their hands. They shall not labor in vain, nor bring forth children for trouble. For they shall be the descendant of the blessed of the Lord, and their offspring with them. And it shall come to pass that before they call, I will answer, and while they are still speaking, I will hear.

0: praise in the evening. Remember his promises and shout hallelujah. May the Lord bring to your hearts today his wonderful promises. In our devotional this morning, Charles Spurgeon referenced Psalm 119 verse 49. Remember your promises to me, it is my only hope. Remember your promise to me, it is my only hope. And have you ever been there where the only hope you have is the promise of God? And why do the saints shout hallelujah when they remember the promises of God? What is this? It's because the promise of God are so wonderful, so great, so profound, sometimes unbelievable. It takes faith to believe the promise of God. But if you are a man of faith, if you are a woman of faith, if you know how powerful your God is, you will never doubt his promises. You will hear him say to you, I will make a way for you in the wilderness. I will open streams of water for you in the desert. You will hear him say that. You will believe him and you will shout and say hallelujah. Amen. He does not fail.
1: The one who has promised does not change. If he says it, he will do it. If he declares it, he will bring it to pass. Oh, what joy to be promised by the one who keeps his promises.

Oh yes, I was saying the other time that the reason why God's people shout hallelujah when they remember his promises, because his promises are always, always, always so great, so profound, so extraordinary, that it takes faith to believe the promises of God. Let's go back to Isaiah 60. Those prophecies given by the prophet Isaiah were given when God's people were in exile. There were things that they could not believe. They were looking at their present circumstances and saying to themselves, how can these things be? How can these things possibly be? How can it be? And to those in exile, the Lord said in Isaiah 60, said, you don't worry. Although your present circumstances are as you see them, but don't worry. Nations will come to your light and kings to the brightness of your dawn. And that's my prayer for you. Notwithstanding your present circumstances this morning, may nations come to your light and kings to the brightness of your dawn. And the Lord said again to them in exile, to them in trouble, to them in distress, to them who had lost everything, to you in your present circumstances, he says to you, lift up your eyes and look about you. Lift up your eyes and look about you. He says to you what he says to me. Lift up your eyes and look about you. All assemble and come to you. Your sons come from afar, and your daughters are carried on the hip. That's restoration. He says again to you, Isaiah 60 verse 5, then you will look and be radiant. Your heart will throb and swell with joy. The wealth on the seas will be brought to you. To you the riches of the nations will come. That's my prayer for you this morning. May your heart throb and swell with joy. If it has been a while since your heart throbbed and swelled with joy, may you experience it again. May blessings be brought to you from far and where, far and wide. To you the riches of the nations will come. The Lord said, don't worry, things will change. And the Lord who causes the rain to fall, to water the ground and to make it fertile. Herds of camels will cover your land, young camels of Midian and Ephah, and all from Sheba will come, bearing gold and incense and proclaiming the praise of the Lord. All Kedar's flocks will be gathered to you. The rams of Naboth will serve you. They will be accepted as offerings on my altar, and I will adorn my glorious temple. Amen. Hallelujah. He says, foreigners will rebuild your walls, and their kings will serve you. Though in anger I struck you, in favor I will show you compassion. That's my prayer for you this morning. I pray the Lord will bring to your remembrance his holy promises, his solemn promises, and that your heart will throb and swell with joy in the name of Jesus, that you will shout hallelujah, that the Lord will give you an endless hallelujah at the remembrance of his solemn promises, that the Lord will bring his promises to pass in your life, and that indeed he will send helpers to you. Foreigners rebuilding your walls, kings serving you. I pray the Lord will show you compassion. He has said he will show compassion to whom he decides to show compassion. If the Lord has made you pass through the wilderness, if in anger he has struck you, he's promising this morning, and please recall it, in favor he will show you compassion. Your gates will always stand open. They will never be shut day or night, so that people may bring to you the wealth of the nations. Their kings led in triumphal procession. That's victory over the world, over the sin, and over Satan. For the nation or kingdom that will not serve you will perish. It will be utterly ruined. That's the Lord saying, whatever obstacle is before you, I, the Lord, will remove. Hallelujah.
The children of your oppressors will come bowing before you. All who despise you will bow down at your feet, and will call you the city of the Lord, Zion of the Holy One of Israel. Although you have been forsaken and hated, with no one traveling through, I will make you the everlasting pride and joy of all generations. I pray the Lord will bless you indeed, that his hand will rest upon you for good. You will drink the milk of nations and be nursed at royal breast. Then you will know that I, the Lord, am your Savior, your Redeemer, the Mighty One of Jacob. That's my prayer really for you this morning. A turnaround, restoration, the reign of his abundance. And if by faith you believe these promises, the Lord will bring them to pass in your life. Instead of bronze, I will bring you gold and silver in place of iron. Instead of wood, I will bring you bronze and iron in place of stones. I will make peace your governor and well-being your ruler. Say amen. The Lord is promising this morning that he will make peace your governor and well-being your ruler. May you experience the peace that comes from God, the well-being that the Lord bestows upon his people. No longer will violence be had in your land, nor ruin or destruction within your borders, but you will call your walls salvation and your gates praise. That's my prayer for you, that the fullness of the blessings in the Lord will be yours, now and always, in the name of Jesus.

0: need to think about his promises. The one who has promised does not fail. The one who has promised does not change. If he says it, he will do it. If he declares it, he will bring it to pass. Oh, what joy to be promised by the one who keeps his promises. Thank you, Lord.
1: Exactly. That what you joy keep promises. To be promised.
0: Thank
1: by
0: you,
1: the
0: Lord,
1: one,
0: that you keep your word.
1: By the one who keeps his promises.

Remember your promise to me. It is my only hope. No matter what you need, no matter what need you face, you can find a promise in the Bible that fits it perfectly. Are you weak and tired because your path is rough and you are worn out? Here's the promise. It gives power to the weak and strength to the powerless. When you find such a promise, bring it to the great promiser and ask him to keep his word. Are you seeking Christ, longing for a deeper connection with him? This promise glows like a star. God blesses those who hunger and thirst for justice, for they will be satisfied. Keep taking that promise to God's throne, pleading nothing else but this: Lord, you said it. Do what you promised. Are you weighed down by sin, crushed by the burden of your wrongs? Hear these words: It is I, yes, I alone, who will blot out your sins for my own sake and will never think of them again. You have no goodness of your own to argue for forgiveness, but hold up his written promises and he will honor them. Do you fear you won't endure to the end, worried that after believing you are God's child, you might fall away? If that's your fear, take this promise to his throne. The mountains may disappear and the hills may come to an end, but my faithful love for you will never leave you. If you've lost the warm sense of the Savior's presence and are searching for him with a heavy heart, cling to these promises. Return to me, and I will return to you. For a brief moment I abandoned you, but with great compassion I will take you back. Feast your faith on God's word. Whatever your fears or needs, go to the bank of faith with your Father's written promise and pray. Lord, remember your promise to me. It is my only hope. And Lord, this morning we pray, help us to live by faith and teach us to bring your promises to your throne, trusting you to do what you have said. In Jesus' name.

And yes, good morning to you once again. You're here at gospelburstradio.com, your community Christian internet talk radio with a mission to engage the contemporary culture with the mind of Christ. Have faith in God. That is the voice of the Holy Spirit to you today. Have faith in God. And I do believe that first segment has been a blessing to you, and that today you will recall His promises, and upon recalling them, you will break out into an endless hallelujah, into a singing of an endless hallelujah. Coming up next, Faith List of the Week. Just stay with us.

And yes, I pray that you always find cause to rejoice, because indeed he has made us glad. How? By giving us his Son. His Son who has opened paradise, who has given us access to his throne. And which access has given us the assurance that all his holy promises, they are indeed for us. God will work it out. That's what this that's what this song says. God will work it out. And shortly we are going to reflect on 12 accounts from the scriptures, reminding you of the importance of persisting in faith and in prayer. Of course, you remember what our Lord said to his disciples, and what the Spirit says to you and me this morning. Men ought to pray and not faint. Men ought to pray and not faint. And one of the reasons why people don't persist in faith and prayer is because they no longer believe that the Lord can, or that the Lord will, or that the Lord is interested or committed to hearing or answering. And when the devil attacks a Christian in that respect, attacking the Christian's faith in God, everything crumbles. Then you cannot persist in prayer and in faith when you do not any longer believe in the loving kindness of your God, when you no longer believe in his sovereign power, you stop praying. But as long as you understand him and believe that he is God, ruling and reigning over all, that he is good, then you persist in prayer. And of course, we have ample examples and accounts from the scriptures of those who persisted in faith and prayer and who witnessed the greatness of God. If you believe that God will work it out, then you will persist in prayer unless you no longer believe. As long as you continue to believe that God will work it out, whatever that it might be, you will persist in prayer. This is by Maverick City Music and Naomi Rain. God will work it out. Also featuring Israel Orton, Maverick City Gospel Choir.

And yes, indeed, God will work it out. Whatever that it might be, God will work it out. Whatever the it might be. And I suppose that this was probably the song of Joseph, right? Joseph, the son of Jacob, as he journeyed from being the favorite of his father, the adored son, to finding himself in that pit, betrayed by his brothers, sold into slavery, falsely accused and imprisoned. Well, Joseph continued to reverence God, to honor him. That must be because he believed what? That God will work it out.

Oh yes, be encouraged. Be encouraged this morning and be motivated by faith, believing that God will work it out. And of course, it's another time for you to reflect on what must have been going on in the heart of Moses as he led God's people out of Egypt, and they became trapped between Pharaoh's army and the Red Sea. Israel seemed doomed, and Moses, called to be the leader, must have in his heart said to himself, what's about to happen? But the only reason why Moses was able to maintain his stillness was because he believed that what? That God will work it out. The only reason why you can afford to be still, you can hear the voice of God and obey his voice for you to stand still and wait and see the salvation of the Lord, the only reason you will be still awaiting God's intervention is because you believe that God will work it out. Joseph remained true to God, reverencing him, honoring him, waiting for the appointed time, because he never wavered in his faith that God can and God will work it out. Moses believed the Lord when he said to him, although the army of Pharaoh is behind you and the Red Sea before you, you just be still and do nothing. God will work it out. I pray the Lord will work it out for you as well.

course, think again, when Ruth decided to follow her mother-in-law, Naomi, when she decided to follow her, did she know for a fact? Did she know how things would work out for her? No, she did not know. She was widowed and impoverished. She had followed her mother-in-law to a foreign land. A widow she was. Her mother-in-law too, not having abundance in resources. In fact, they were impoverished. Not only that, they did not have abundance, they were impoverished. Yet Ruth clung to Naomi and trusted in the God of Israel. Through Boaz, you know that story so well, God worked it out. Through Boaz, God worked it out, leading Ruth into the lineage of King David and ultimately Jesus. God worked it out for Joseph, from the pit to the palace. God worked out for Moses, from Egypt. He was used by the Lord to bring his people out of Egypt with a mighty hand and with an outstretched arm. That's how the psalmist put it. With a mighty hand and with an outstretched arm, God worked it out. The Exodus, notwithstanding the rampaging army of Pharaoh, notwithstanding the Red Sea, God worked it out for his people. He brought them out with a mighty hand, with an outstretched arm, out of Egypt. Ruth, widowed and impoverished in a foreign land, God worked it out for her. And God will work it out for you as well. In Jesus' name.

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0: Engaging the culture with the mind of Christ.

Oh yes, you may not know how, you may not know when, but surely this much you can believe by faith it will do it again, because indeed it will work it out. He worked it out for Joseph from the pit of the palace, for Moses bringing the children of Israel out of Egypt with God's mighty hand and outstretched arm, for Ruth, widowed and impoverished in a foreign land, and for David as well. David, though anointed king, he spent years running from Saul's attempts to kill him. And despite many dangers, God preserved David and brought him to the throne at the appointed time. You may not know when, you may not know how, but you do it. He has done it for David. He did it for David. Notwithstanding Saul's numerous attempts to kill him, despite many dangers, God preserved David and brought him to the throne at the appointed time. He will do it again. He's still God. And he will not fail you. He will not change.

And of course, you know the story of Jehoshaphat, right? When a vast army came against Judah, King Jehoshaphat prayed. God told them to stand still and seize deliverance. And they stood still. Oh yes, they stood still. And what happened? The Lord caused their enemies to destroy themselves. You may not know how, you may not know.

But I want to ask you, did Shadrach, Meshach, and Abednego, did they have any idea of how they would be delivered from the fiery furnace? No, they did not. But courageously, they stood for God. They stood for the Lord. For courageously, they honored the Lord. They refused to bow to the Nebuchadnezzar's idol, thrown into a blazing fire. They were miraculously protected. They knew not how nor when, but the Lord delivered them, not even smelling like smoke. They were thrown into the fiery furnace and they came out not even smelling like smoke, proving that God can work out impossible.

And of course, I hope you remember that at God's people, the Jews were facing an irreversible death sentence. What seemed like certain destruction, Esther herself was facing a possible death sentence when she risked her life to plead with the king. Remember when she said those famous words, "If I perish, I perish." But God orchestrated events behind the scenes to turn the tables and save his people and even Esther herself. When Esther decided to go to the king, when he said to her uncle, "If I perish, I perish," after she had prayed and fasted, when she decided to go to the king uninvited, did she know how it would work out? Did she know? She did not know, but she trusted the God to whom prayers had been offered. And of course, when the king saw her, you know the story. Because the Lord God Almighty controls the hearts of kings and princes, he made the king to be at peace with her, and she found favor with the king. You may not know how, you may not know when, but the Lord will do it again for you.

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0: Our Father in heaven, we thank you for the mercy of us. Thank you for your love. Thank you for your grace. Thank you for caring for us. Blessed be your holy name in the name of Jesus Christ.
1: Amen.
0: We thank you for how you have kept us from the beginning of the year.
1: Thank you,
0: and
1: Lord.
0: How you have been feeding us with manna fresh from above.
1: Thank you, Lord.
0: And today again, you have your thoughts, your intentions to feed us with manna fresh from above.
1: Yes,
0: Lord, we have come to feast at your table. We ask that you feed us with bread from above.
1: Amen.
0: In the name of Jesus Christ.
1: Amen.
0: Open our eyes to your word.
1: Amen.
0: Open your word to our eyes.
1: Amen.
0: Let it do us good. Let it find and entrance into our hearts.
1: Amen.
0: Mix with faith in us and do us good in the name of Jesus Christ.
1: Amen.
0: Thank you, Father, because you've answered up.
1: Thank you, Lord.
0: Prayer. Blessed be your name.
1: Hallelujah.
0: In Jesus' precious name, we have prayed.
1: Amen.
0: Amen.
1: Amen.
0: Welcome, dear listeners. Happy new month once again to you.
1: Oh, yes.
0: We are in the month of March 2025. And this year, we are looking at covenant fruitfulness in your potter's house. And this month, we are looking at the fruit of soul winning. Cooperating with Jesus for soul winning this month. That's what we are trusting the Lord to help us with. That's what we are trusting the Lord to set us in motion for, so that by his mercy we will be soul winners for Christ, and not just when we gather in church and we go out together in the church evangelism time, at the church evangelism time, but as a lifestyle. The Lord will show us mercy.
1: Amen.
0: And help our lives in Jesus' name.
1: Amen.
0: So let us look at what we are discussing this morning, and that is cooperating with Jesus for soul winning. Let's look at our text, Luke chapter 5. We'll read verse 1 through 11. Luke chapter 5, from verse 1 through 11. And it came to pass that as the people pressed upon him to hear the word of God, he stood by the lake of Gennesaret, and saw two ships standing by the lake, but the fishermen were gone out of them and were fishing and were washing their nets. And he entered into one of the ships, which was Simon's, and prayed him that he would thrust out a little from the land. And they sat down and taught the people out of the ship. And when he had left speaking, he said unto Simon, launch out into the deep, and let down your nets for a draught. And Simon answering said unto him, Master, we have toiled all the night, and have taken nothing. Nevertheless, at thy word, I will let down the net. And when they had this done, they enclosed a great multitude of fishes, and their nets break. 7. And they beckoned unto their partners, which were in the other ship, that they should come and help them. And they came and filled both the ships, so that they began to sink. When Simon Peter saw it, he fell down at Jesus' knees, saying, Depart from me, for I am a sinful man, O Lord. Verse 9, for he was astonished, and all that were with him, all the at the draught of the fishes which they had taken. 10, and so was also James and John, the sons of Zebedee, which were partners with Simon. And Jesus said unto Simon, Fear not, from henceforth thou shalt catch men. Verse 11, And when they had brought the ships to land, they forsook all and followed him. May the Lord bless his words in our hearts and give increase to it. Amen. With grace to apply it in our lives, in Jesus' name.
1: Amen.
0: Amen. We saw a situation here where Jesus came out to preach the kingdom of God to people. Jesus has declared the reason why he came. He said, "For the Son of Man came to seek and to save that which was lost." The Son of Man came to seek and to save the lost. That was his mission on earth. And you can find it in Luke chapter 19, verse 10. He said, "For the Son of Man is come to seek and to save that which was lost." So, in the bid for this, that is, in the process of doing this, he came out to the lake of Gennesaret, and people gathered together to listen to the word of God from him. The first thing I'm observing here is that the truth of the word of God attracts people. The truth of the word of God on its own attracts people. It is not just miracles. Today, everybody is looking for powers to do miracles in order to gather people, to attract people. The truth of the matter is that the truth of the word of God itself attracts people. People are hungry to hear the truth of the word of God. If it is magic, or if it is things like miracles and things, people have seen a lot of magic. They have seen a lot of things here and there. A lot of people who are gathered by miracles are also dispersed by miracles. People that are gathered because of one miracle or the other, when they see another, whether it is magic or miracle or something somewhere else, they also go for it. They are never loyal to one miracle something. That is why those many people who perform miracles to keep people, they also use curses and threats to tie people down to themselves, that if you leave, so thing will happen, and this and this and that. They never would leave people alone on their own to make decisions. The reason is that people who are gathered by such manifestations also easily go for such manifestations any other place that they see it. But the word of God is the sure thing to gather people, especially for the kingdom of God. Those who will make up their minds for the kingdom of God, the word of God is what is used to bring them, to hold them. So we see people here. The Bible says they were gathered, people pressed upon him to hear the word of God. You know, it is Jesus heals, Jesus saves, Jesus delivers, Jesus does a lot of things for people. But people are still very hungry, even till today, 2025, looking for where they will hear. They are seeking in the hearts of people, they are looking for where

0: And that is unfortunately scarce for them. People are looking for where they will hear the truth of the word of God. But unfortunately, it is scarce. Many places, they hear different things. They hear things that does not edify and elevate them spiritually. They may see signs, they may see miracles, they may see different things, but it is not enough. When you give people miracles and you do not give them the word of God, the sound word of God, the complete word of God, the real word of God that will sustain them, you are not doing them any good. There are people who heal, who perform miracles to people, who prophesy and do a lot of things and still leave people in their sins and still leave people to go and continue in their, even Muslims who come for miracles, they return to their religion just like that. They say, just go and be worshiping God in your religion like that. Can you imagine? I'm wondering by whose name these people are performing those miracles. Jesus on his own here was a miracle worker when he was walking the streets of Israel. But people hear the word of God from him and they cherish the word of God from him. When multitudes left Jesus, and Jesus would not beg them to compromise his standard, he turned to the 12 in John chapter 6. And then he said, won't you also go, or will you also go? Peter said, where shall we go? You alone have the words of life. The word of life, the word of truth, the true word of God is what sets people free genuinely, permanently. He said, you will know the truth, and the truth will make you free. Now, that truth is what people are really, really looking for in their hearts. It is so wrong to heal, to do all those things. As a matter of fact, we have been sent to do all those things too. But the primary and most important thing is that people must hear the word of God, the truth of the word of God. The truth, the complete truth of the word of God must be the priority and the basis of any ministry. And it is not my own is deliverance, my own is healing, my own is that on that. It is not any of those. It is the truth of the complete word of God that people are looking for, where they will be balanced. So you should, in all that you do, make sure that the word of God is the foundation and upon which everything you do surrounds. The Bible says, as the people pressed upon him, you would think that they are pressing upon him because they need healing, they are pressing upon him because they need miracles or anything. But the Bible says they were doing it. They were doing it because they want to hear the word of God. So now, Jesus stood at the lake of Gennesaret, and there he needed the cooperation of someone. He needed a platform through which he can reach out to people. There are a lot of people who are hungry. There are a lot of people who are thirsty for the word of God, the truth of the word of God. But he needed a platform. He needed a stage from which he will project the word of God. He has the word of God, but he needed a platform. That is where he needed the cooperation of someone. And when he found the sheep of someone, he entered into it, and that sheep now happened to belong to Simon. And he begged Simon, can you please push this sheep to a bit into the river for me, so that I can reach out to people through it? And Peter pushed, and then he began to preach to people through the sheep of Peter. And let me now say that, brothers and sisters, wherever you are listening from, it is important for you to know that Jesus needs your cooperation even now. Jesus is still in need of your cooperation. He's in need of your sheep. You will see that a whole almighty Jesus that is the Word of God, that has the Word of God, he still needed the sheep of Peter in order to reach out to multitude that were ready. The multitude were gathered already together to hear his word. They had brought themselves to him. All he needed was a cooperation, the cooperation of someone who has something that he needed so that he will be able to reach out to them. And that was their sheep. And he also needed Peter to also help him to push the sheep to the sea a bit. This was Peter that had labored all through the night, and there was nothing they caught. They caught nothing, no one single fish. Frustrated. I believe Peter would have been frustrated, angry, and not happy, unhappy. But I think Peter probably should have vented his frustration on Jesus. I beg, leave me alone, waiting. I don't tire. I don't do this thing since yesterday night. I dey on top of water, I no sleep. I dey try to catch fish, nothing. Now you come say make I come dey help give you sheep. Anyway, if you want to use the sheep, go use the sheep now. We waiting for Sammy. Now you want say make I come dey push the sheep for you inside the river. Which one be my own now? I beg, leave me alone. But Peter did not do that. Peter allowed him, and he pushed it into the river a bit for him, and allowed him to reach out to the people through his sheep. Now, let me tell you, brothers and sisters, before we go on a short break now, that Jesus is still in search of your own sheep. He's in search of your relationships. All the sheep that you have relation with, everybody that is in your relationship sheep, the sheep that all the people that are related to you are in, Jesus wants to use it. That sheep that you are, along with everybody that is related to you, relationship, Jesus wants to use it to win their souls. All the sheep of your courtship, the sheep where the person you are courting is with you, he wants to use it. The sheep where your, whether it is your salesmanship, whether it is a friendship, whether it is anything, he wants to use all your sheep in order to get to reach out to those people that are around and inside that sheep. It may be your scholarship. It may be even your hardship, your temporary hardship. Jesus wants to use it to reach out to people who see you, who see how you are going through it. Now, your scholarship may not be the money that you collect for school as grants, but it is your erudition, it is your learnedness, it is your education. He wants to use it to reach out to people. He wants to use all your sheep, all the sheep that you are, whether it is your headship or leadership or friendship or whatsoever sheep that you have, he wants to use it. Even some sheep are not called sheep. You will not see sheep in front of it, but all the sheep, the opportunity to reach out to people, he wants to use it to reach out to people through you. You have opportunity as a lecturer to reach your students, to reach other lecturers, to reach other staff in the school, to reach people, to reach your family, to reach your neighbors, to reach. He wants to reach out to multitude through your sheep. Will you cooperate with him, or you will deny him your sheep? Will you vent your frustration on him because of one thing or the other that is not working right in your sheep? This my relationship is not working out. This my courtship is not working out. This thing is not. Will you deny Jesus the use of your sheep to win souls? Jesus is in need of your sheep. Will you deny him? He's in need of your sheep to win souls unto the kingdom of God. And he's asking, friend, can I use your sheep? Can you help me position your sheep properly so that I can use this sheep to reach out to people? He wants you to live, to position your courtship properly in a way that is not sinful, in a way that when you open your mouth to preach the gospel on behalf of Jesus, people will not be mocking you and say, look, see who is preaching, see who is talking. When you speak the word of God from any ship that you have, people will be able to properly accept Jesus and see Jesus in that ship. Unlike you, when you speak, you have not positioned it, you have not pushed the ship away from the land a bit, you have not positioned the ship in a position where people will see Christ correctly, properly. When you open your mouth to preach, when you open your mouth to preach, people will rather mock you, people will rather say, look, see who is speaking, see sinner, see pots that is calling get to black, see things, see how this person is behaving. What have you positioned your ship properly? Jesus is asking, position your ship properly. I want to use your ship at this period. Let's go on a short break, and when we come back, we now continue in cooperating with Jesus, even on in the matter of soul winning. The Lord bless you. Jesus.
1: Amen, amen, amen. And one of the points that came out strongly to me there, I said God could also want, could be desirous of using even your hardship, whatever ship you are in. 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Thank you so very much, Pastor, and thank you for tuning in to listen to this program today. This is Reflections Tuesday with Pastor Ayo Agunloye. 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God bless you. God bless you. Very good. Of course, the theme for the discourse this morning has been cooperating with Jesus for soul winning. Thank you very much. God bless you. Very good. We're expecting Pastor Agunloye back in the virtual studio. Once he joins us again, we'll continue with this, and it will be a blessing. We are always on air, 7 a.m. on gospelbearsradio.com, and tomorrow we'll be on air at 6:30 a.m. for Prayer for the Nation with Evangelist Bayo at DBC, who joins us 6:30 a.m. every Wednesday morning to pray for this nation. Also at 7 a.m. on Wednesdays, we are on air for Wishing on God Wednesday. And that's the time when we bring together the prayers, the requests of members of our community, and we table them before the Lord. If you have a prayer request that the Holy Spirit is leading you to share with others, please do not hesitate to do so. Just tap the WhatsApp widget on the bottom right hand corner of our page and send it. But if you want to send it anonymously, just scroll through our site. You'll find a link to send in anonymous prayer request. Once you send it in, we'll be glad to join you in praying over those requests. And we continue to give thanks to God for His goodness in our lives. We continue to give thanks to God for His wonderful goodness in our lives. Indeed, He answers our prayers as He answers the prayer as if all His saints all over the world. Good morning to you once again. If you want to join our community, just click that link on our page that says join us. Do join us, and we include you on our mailing list. We click on our mailing list and we send you updates and program alerts from time to time. Always a joy to have you here. God bless you. God bless you. God bless you. Very good. Okay, we're now back in the virtual studio with us, our dear Pastor, Pastor Agnore. Pastor, you're welcome back. So you can take additional 10 minutes so that we can have a full discussion this morning.
0: Okay. Thank you so much, sir. The Lord bless you. Amen. Welcome back, dear listeners. We thank God for today, and we thank God for what the Lord has for us today. We started by saying we are dealing with Jesus for soul winning today. And we saw that Jesus came to the Lake of Gennesaret. So many people were waiting to hear the word of God from him, but he needed the cooperation of someone in order to be able to perform his duty. He came to the world to seek and to save those who are lost, yet he needed the cooperation of mortal men like us in order to be able to get that done. And here at the Lake of Gennesaret, to the people that were already waiting for his word, they were hungry and thirsty for his word, and the Almighty Jesus will need it. Who are you? Who am I? That we will not need the cooperation of one another, and also the cooperation of Jesus, particularly the cooperation of Jesus. Jesus said, "Without me, ye can do nothing." You cannot even operate. When we are talking of cooperation, he is the one that does the operation. Why? So he demands that we cooperate with him, we company with him. So he wanted to operate the soul winning process, but he needed a sheep through which he will project to people who are already waiting to hear the word of God. So Peter's sheep was available, and Peter gave him his sheep to use, through which he was able to reach the multitude, and then he helped him to push the sheep, position the sheep properly. And we said that Jesus is still in need of your sheep. It may be your headship, your leadership, your friendship, your courtship, your scholarship, your governorship, whatsoever sheep you are, whatsoever sheep you have, your relationships, every sheep that you have, Jesus is asking for it. May I use your sheep, please? Can you position it properly for me so that I can project to people properly? People will see me and people will hear me properly through that sheep. So your sheep, your studentship or your apprenticeship, your salesmanship, your skills, whatsoever sheep that you have, Jesus wants to use it as a platform to reach out to people. And he's saying, can you please lend me your sheep? Lend me your sheep. May I borrow your sheep? Lend me your sheep, please. Let me use your sheep to reach out to people. And Jesus wants to use your sheep to win souls unto himself. Can you just position your sheep properly in such a way that when you open your mouth to speak about Jesus to people, they will not be mocking you. They will not say, see who is speaking, sinners calling others sinners. You know, they will respect you when they see Jesus in you. Can you just position your sheep properly? Position your courtship in a way that sin is not taking a hold of you. Position your friendship in a way that when you open your mouth to speak about Jesus, people will listen to you. People will not call you a compromiser or a sinner or a hypocrite or a pretender. Position all the sheep that you have properly. Peter positioned the sheep properly for Jesus. He pushed it a bit from the land so that people can see Jesus properly, and when they see Jesus, they can hear him also, and then give their lives to Jesus. That is what Jesus did with the sheep of Peter, and it was fruitful. I believe that the message that day, the ministry or the ministration that day was fruitful for Jesus, even though Peter was there. But let's see what happened to Peter. So from verse 3, the Bible says that we are reading from Luke chapter 5, verse 3. And he entered into one of the ships, which was Simon's, and prayed him that he would thrust out a little from the land. That is positioning the ship properly for people to be able to hear and see him properly. And he sat down and taught the people out of their ship. Can I ask you, do you allow Jesus to sit down on your ship or in your ship? Or you just make Jesus to just be a bypasser at your ship, not sitting down in your ship? Let Jesus settle down in your ship. Let Jesus find a space for Jesus to settle down in your ship, and from your ship be able to connect to everyone in that ship through you. This is very important. That's what Jesus wants to do. Jesus wants to teach people out of your ship, even your temporary hardships. Can you believe that Jesus can teach people out of that ship, that's out of your temporary hardship? As hard as it is, people can learn Jesus from it. People can learn to say, Chai, this man is a man of God indeed. We went there to comfort or to console him, but he's the one that eventually is preaching to us. And it's not just preaching to us empty words. Actually, we were edified. We were lifted up when we went to console or to comfort him. He is the one going through hardship. But when we got there, we were the one that were encouraged. We were the ones that were lifted. We were the ones that our hopes were renewed. Have you seen that before? I have seen that before. We went to one of our music teacher in Olivet Baptist High School then, Ms. Awoyemi Oso, when we were in GS1, and he lost his wife, lost his children also. He had a great loss at that time, and we went to visit him, to just pay him as students. We went with our seniors, our leaders in the fellowship, and we went to meet him to just pay a condolence visit, to encourage him and all that, because we know he was a believer. And we went there, but rather than we encouraging him, he was the one preaching to us, encouraging us, teaching us from the word of God, and showing us words, how we should receive things that come to us, and how God knows everything that happens to a believer, and this and that. And he was, the way he spoke, it's, we could not say anything any longer to us, to renew our own hope in the Lord. Some of us that were facing little things, we were encouraged. We were high spirited. Our spirits were lifted. Why? Because he was able to reach out to us. Jesus was able to reach out to us through his own hardship, through his situation, his temporary situation. Now, brothers and sisters, Jesus wants to use your temporary hardship and any other ship, whether it is leadership or flagship or salesmanship or scholarship or friendship or whatsoever ship that you have, Jesus wants to use it. And it's not every ship that is called ship. Everything, every platform from which Jesus could reach people, whether they call it anything sheep or they don't call it like that, it is a sheep that Jesus wants to use to reach out to them. Can you just position it properly so that when Jesus is speaking through you, people will not be mocking you and say, see who is speaking, see pot calling kettle black, and they will know that you are not a pretender, you are not a hypocrite, you are actually someone whom Jesus is actually correctly positioned in, and through whom Jesus is reaching out to them. So now in verse 4, the Bible says, now when he has finished speaking, he said unto Simon, launch out into the deep and let down your nets for a draught. Do you see what Jesus did? Jesus knew that even though Peter did not tell Jesus, even though none of them told Jesus, but Jesus saw when he got there, he knew that it was early in the morning and they were just finishing their fishing exercise for the over the night, and he knew that they were washing their net. There were no fishes everywhere. If they had caught fishes,

0: you are a big man of God, oh, please use my sheep, and all that. Peter did not do that. He sought first the kingdom of God, and after that, he did not leave Peter the way he met it. He did not leave Peter's sheep the way he met it. Let me tell you, when you give your sheep to Jesus to use, and Jesus is winning souls through your sheep, he will not leave it the way he met it. So even if you are having A in your academics before, he will make sure that your A is not an ordinary 70A anymore. It will be an excellent matter for correct children of God who have the spirit of excellence. It is excellent is when you are talking of 90 something, 95, 96, and all that, and consistently like that. Because God is working, you have the Holy Spirit who is teaching you everything, who is reminding you, and you are diligent, and you are that the Lord is asking you to do. You have no business with failure. You have no business with mediocrity. You have no business with average A or average B and average C's. You have no business with that. All that or in school or anything, that is what Jesus expects from you. And now Jesus wants to use your sheep to reach out to people. Having done that, he also will not leave your sheep as it is, as empty and dry and barren as it is, as unfruitful as it is. He wants it to be fruitful, even for you, for your own use, for your own good, for your own provision. Jesus said, "Cast your launch out for a drought. Let down your net for a drought. Cast your net into, launch out into the deep. Let down your net for a drought." And Peter said in verse 5, "And Simon answering said unto him, Master, we have toiled all the night and have taken nothing. Nevertheless, at thy word, I will let down the net." As if Jesus did not know that they have toiled all the night. As if Jesus did not have eyes to see that there were no fishes anywhere. That if you had time, you would actually be sorting the fish right now, and you will be finding how to sell them before you'll be thinking of now coming to wash your net. But now you have caught nothing. We know, I know, and that is why I want you to launch into the deep, and you will have a great catch. And Peter said, "Nevertheless, despite all my experience, all my experiences, despite my our hard labor over the night, despite all our toilings, all our hard work, and everything that we have done, that it was fruitless. Nevertheless, because you have spoken, I will go." Let me tell you, there is a word that you need that will change your situations for life. Do you know that even Joseph, just one word changed? Is when it was when his word came that everything changed for him. Can you let us look at Psalm 105. Let's see something in Psalm 105, verse 17 to 19. He said, he went, Psalm 105, verse 17 to 19. "He sent a man before them, even Joseph, who was sold for a servant, whose feet they hurt with fetters. He was laid in iron until the time that his word came. The word of the Lord tried him." Do you know that you have a word that we save, that we change, turn around things for you? There is a word that will come, but that word will come when you have given Jesus your sheep. Jesus will give you that word. Look at Joseph. Throughout, the Lord was using his sheep to reach everywhere, to reach everyone, to reach Potiphar, to reach the people in the prison, to reach everywhere he went. He was carrying He was allowing the Lord to use, even in his hardship, in his slavery. God now sent his word to him, and the word of the Lord changed his life completely until his word came. Now, the word of God will come to you. The word of God will come to you. Remember that man at the pool of Bethesda? It was when Jesus brought the word unto him that he was able to stand up. Otherwise, he would have died there, because nobody would take him to the river. Nobody would say, okay, this man has been there for 38 years. If we met him here, let him go for this year so that we will also live and we will know how to do. Let us be on cue. No, they were looking for the first person to get there. So there are people who came there, and the same year they were having that their own testimony, and they were leaving people, others there, like that man. But when the word of God came, when the word that belonged to that man came, things changed. Can I tell you, Jesus will not leave you the same way he met you. Jesus will not let you remain on your own level when you yield your sheep to him. Can you just learn to yield your sheep to Jesus, so that he can use your sheep to win souls unto him? What are we saying by all this yielding your sheep to Jesus and letting him use your sheep for soul winning, or cooperating with him for soul winning? What we are saying is that make sure that you take advantage of every relationship that you have, whether it is or any kind of sheep that you have. You take advantage of it to win souls for Christ. That is what we are saying. Whatever relationship that you have, don't first of all be thinking of how you can gain money or how you can gain any other personal things from anybody. Any relationship that you have, make sure that the first thing you are thinking is how to win the soul of that person to Christ. Sincerely speaking, this is a problem that we have even in the Christendom. When you are able to meet somebody who is maybe is famous, is rich, is this, and is the first thing that is coming to your head is, what can I gain from this person? Is it popularity? Is it money? Is it connection? Is it position? Is it title or something? You are just thinking of that. You are not thinking of how you can help that person. You are not thinking of how you can make use of it for the kingdom of God. Seek ye first the kingdom of God. When Jesus had used that opportunity of the sheep to reach out to people for the kingdom of God, that he now added other things like the fish that they were able to get to eat. Please do not think first of what you can gain from any relationship. What you can gain from it? How can this benefit me? How can this be of help to me? This relationship. If I preach to this person now, the person may not be in the good book of this person again. He may not help me again. He may not introduce me again for the contract or for the position that I want, and things like that. When you are doing all that, you are actually missing out. You are not doing the will of God. You are not actually allowing Jesus to reach out through your sheep, and you are not going to allow him to turn your situation around. Jesus can turn your situations around with or without that person or those people. You see, there are people that the Lord will use to transform, to help you, that you may not even know. That it may not be those people that you are looking up to. You don't know. Let it be God that will introduce people to you and command people to help you. Not you lobbying around like a beggar. That is not correct. Please, can you begin to let Jesus use your sheep to win souls unto him and to restore souls unto him, to help souls to be established in him? So let's move on, because time is always never on our side. I don't know what we did to time that is not always friendly with us. It's always standing as if it's our enemy. But let's move on. Maybe if we can say one more point before we close this morning. And then in verse 6, the Bible says, and when they had done this, they enclosed a great multitude of fishes, and their neck broke. But their nets broke. And it is not just their nets that broke. Even Peter himself was broken, because after they came out, Peter in verse 8 says, when Simon Peter saw it, he fell down at Jesus' knees, saying, depart from me, for I am a sinful man, O Lord. There are two confessions Peter made here. He confessed his sinfulness, and he confessed the lordship of Jesus. Peter was able to do this because he was broken by the miracles he saw. Do you know what touched me here? Peter did not repent when Jesus was preaching, when Jesus reached out to so many people. I wonder whether perhaps Jesus called out, made an altar call after he had finished preaching to those people, and people responded to give their life to Jesus. They responded to say, okay, men and brethren, what shall we do? And they changed, and they repented of their sins, and Jesus had finished with them, and they have left. But Peter was just like that. Nothing happens to Peter until Peter saw this miracle, until this miracle now came to break Peter. It was not only their nets that got broken, but even Peter himself was broken, and then he repented. Do you know that Peter was instrumental to the revival of so many people, but he himself was not revived. He himself was not saved. He himself did not repent. The message that Jesus preached from the beginning to the end, and until he finished and left the ship and said, okay, now go and use the ship to catch fish, he did not change Peter. It was after Peter had now caught that fish that he was completely broken. Do you know that his brokenness was so genuine that even the fish that he caught, the Bible says in verse 11 that he forsook all the fish. He could not even say, let me go and sell them now and make money, and then after I've settled my wife and this thing, I will now go. The Bible says he and his people, they forsook all, and then they followed Jesus. So now, it shows how broken he was. He had now completely now left all his ships, all his life for Jesus, and said, just go ahead and use my life to win souls and to establish the kingdom of God everywhere. I am all for you now. I have seen the word of life in you, and I'm following you. And all John, Andrew, and others like that, they also continue to follow him. Jesus as James. Now, we saw that Peter himself was broken, but not at the immediate revival, not when Jesus was preaching to other people. So, brothers, I don't know, you may be instrumental to the help, to the salvation, to the edification of other people in your church, even to the revival of people in your church, but you yourself may actually miss that revival. You may miss that hand that is touching everybody. You are seeing that things are happening and people are being changed in your church, but you are not being changed. Something is not happening in your life. Do you know that you need help? You need to repent. There is a need for you, man. So that something, you need to cry to the Lord. Lord, what is happening? What is happening to me that everybody is finding you, is touching you, and things are changing in their lives, and in my own life, I'm not seeing this thing. Lord, you need to do something in my life. You need to pray, oh brother. You need to pray and seek the hands, or seek the face of God for your life. So that's where we are going to end this today, because of time. The Lord will show us mercy. Lastly, let me just say that they were Jesus now commissioned him. He said, from now on, since now that you have repented, you have confessed your sin, and you have confessed me as your Lord, you will now be fishers of men. You will now be fruitful even in your life. That is when he's commissioned. He was commissioned to be fruitful. Brothers and sisters, you cannot be fruitful when you have not repented. You cannot be fruitful. You need him. Repentance before fruitfulness. There must be repentance before fruitfulness will come in. Have you repented even from your sins? Even as a believer, those known sins that you see in your life, are you still covering them? Or you have repented and you have confessed genuinely to those who need to know, and to Jesus himself, and you confess Jesus as Lord and make him Lord indeed, not just in your mouth? That is when you can be fruitful, and the Lord will make us to be fruitful and not barren, in the name of Jesus Christ. Amen.
1: Yes, amen and amen indeed. Pastor, thank you very much for your ministration this morning, which is a blessing. I'm very sure that all who joined us midway have been blessed, and those who are going to listen to it again. And we give God the glory that we're able to surmount all the technical difficulties we experienced this morning. Thank God. This is a challenging topic. The Lord wants to make use of all the shapes in your life, and what is more, He will not leave you. He will not leave your sheep the same way that you invite him into it. Glory to God in the highest heaven. Pastor, please say a word of prayer as we bring this session to a close.
0: Our Father in heaven, we thank you for how you've helped us.
1: Thank you, Lord.
0: For challenging us to cooperate with you for soul winning, because you want to use our sheep. You have the salvation. You are the one that can operate the salvation of men, but you cannot do it alone. You will only do it with us. Without we that are saved, you cannot save others. That is why you came to intentionally save and disciple a few whom you commissioned to now go as witnesses of those things to others, to show others that you have died and risen for their sins. And that is what brought Christianity even to us, to people like us. And we must also pass across the baton. Lord, may we not disappoint you in the name of Jesus.
1: Amen.
0: Help us, Lord, to cooperate with you and not cooperate with the enemy, because once if at all we fail to cooperate with you, we are directly cooperating with the enemy. That is what the enemy is doing. Lord, please show us mercy that we will cooperate with you in truth, in reality, in the name of Jesus Christ.
1: Amen.
0: And through us, through all our sheep, you will be able to win souls to position you properly for soul winning in the name of Jesus.
1: Amen.
0: Use all our sheep in the name of Jesus. This week, you prosper everything about us.
1: Amen.
0: In Jesus' name.
1: Amen.
0: Lord, we pray for those for Gospel Bears Radio that you will visit them.
1: Amen.
0: And meet them at all points of their needs in the name of Jesus Christ.
1: Amen.
0: And let your name be glorified.
1: Amen.
0: Thank you, Father.
1: Blessed
0: be your holy name.
1: Hallelujah.
0: In Jesus' precious name, we have
1: prayed. Amen. Amen. Amen. Pastor, thank you very much, sir. Enjoy the rest of the day. Isaiah 53:6. All of us, like sheep, have strayed away. We have left God's path to follow our own. Yet the Lord laid on him the sins of us all. Here we see a confession of sin that applies to all of God's chosen people. Every one of us has fallen short. And so we all join together in declaring, from the first believer to enter heaven to the last whoever will, all of us, like sheep, have strayed away. Yet, this confession is not just collective, it is personal. We have left God's path to follow our own. Each of us has wandered in our own way, each with our own unique failures. Why sin is universal, the way we go astray, differs from person to person. True repentance acknowledges this reality. It stands with others who confess, but it also humbly admits personal guilt. To say we have left God's path to follow our own is to recognize that we have each rebelled in ways distinct to us. Some have sinned against greater knowledge, others have ignored clearer warnings, but all have turned from God's way. This confession is absolute. There are no excuses, no justifications. It is the surrender of all claims to self-righteousness. It is the honest admission of those who know they are guilty, guilty with aggravations, guilty without defense. They stand, their weapons of rebellion broken, and cry, all of us like sheep have strayed away. We have left God's path to follow our own. And yet, even as this confession might seem heavy, it is not filled with hopeless sorrow. For the next words transform it into a song of grace. Yet the Lord laid on him the sins of us all. Yet the Lord laid on him the sins of us all. Yet the Lord laid on him the sins of us all. This truth, though weighty, is overflowing with comfort. How incredible that in the place of deepest suffering, mercy is fully displayed. Where sorrow reached its greatest depth, weary souls now find rest. The Savior, wounded and crushed, becomes the healing of wounded hearts. See how even the most sorrowful repentance turns into confident assurance simply by looking to Christ on the cross. Let us pray. Dear Heavenly Father, I come before you acknowledging my sin. Like a wandering sheep, I have strayed from your path and gone my own way. I have failed you in ways known and unknown, and I have no excuse. But Lord, I thank you for your mercy. I thank you that you laid my sins upon Jesus, that he bore the punishment I deserved. Today, I turn back to you. Cleanse me, renew me, and restore me. Fill my heart with the joy of your salvation. Give me the faith to trust in Christ alone and the strength to follow you all my days. Thank you for your grace, for your love, and for the peace that comes from knowing that in Christ I am forgiven. In Jesus' mighty name, amen.
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0: And yes, God bless you indeed. Good afternoon to you. Thank you for joining us this first Saturday in the month of March 2026. It's time for Impact Clinic with Seun Oyede. 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The program is Impact Clinic with Seun Oyedele, and this is a continuation, I believe, of last month's teaching on the rudiments of leadership. If you are here for the first time and you want to join the Gospel Best Radio community, just tap that WhatsApp widget on the bottom right hand corner of our page and well, send us your contact details. 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Just tap that WhatsApp widget and we're going to send his contact details across to you, or just ask any question. I'll be most delighted to bring the question to Seun Oyedele's attention, and he'll get in touch with you. You can be sure that this is going to be a beautiful time before the Lord, and valuable practical lessons will be learned as always. And I have with me now our dear facilitator in the virtual studio, Seun Oyedele, joining us this March, the 7th of March, first Saturday in March, for Impact Clinic. Good afternoon to you, bro.
1: Good afternoon, sir.
0: Great. Thank you for joining us once again. I'm doing very well. We give glory to God. How have you been to?
1: Very well, sir.
0: Glory to God. Always a joy to have you here on Gospel Best Radio. And we're looking forward to another edifying time on Impact Clinic. Okay, over to you now, bro.
1: Hallelujah.
0: Amen.
1: We bless God for another month.
0: Glory to God.
1: We thank God for the third month in this year. We say him alone be praised in Jesus' name.
0: Amen.
1: Today is the 7th of March. But for listeners of Gospel Bells Radios, for people who plug them to Impact Clinic, either we've seen this month or not, still permit me to say Happy New Month to you. The Lord will restore all losses this month in the name of Jesus.
0: Amen.
1: Okay, so as we start this month's edition of Impact Clinic, please let us pray. Our God and our Father, we bless you for all your benefits, all the great things you're doing for us, for this nation, for individual, for different church denomination, for all families that make this nation, for every one of us in our respective sphere of life, in academics, in marriage, in our spiritual journey, in the demands of life, in all ramifications, we register our gratitude to you and we say your name alone be praised in the name of Jesus. Once again, we look up to you, dear Father, to learn from your word, to learn your mind about leadership. We pray that you will bless our hearts through this edition of Impact Clinic in the name of Jesus.
0: Amen.
1: Thank you, most blessed Father.
0: Thank you, Lord.
1: In Jesus' mighty name we have prayed.
0: Amen.
1: Amen. Glory to God. Okay, as Barrister Ogunthokun said, you know, when he was doing the introduction, the focus today is primarily what we started last month on, the rudiments for leadership. There were several things that were said, and let me once again sincerely appreciate the proprietor of the Gospel Bells Radio for always helping us with the past episodes of Impact Clinic. You know, it gives a privilege for us to go back, even me, because there are things I say that is not really what I prepared for, or is not what has, let me say, what have really become a life for me. So when I go back to them and I listen, I say, Shane, you need to work on this. And I also learn from it. There are times that there are days I'll just be on that page, listen to 1, 2, 4 sections of previous edition of Impact Clinic, and they will do the work of resuscitation to my spirit, to my mind. They will do the work of recalibration to my mind. So it's just a way of saying, one, appreciating him for that gesture of commitment, and, you know, also to inform us that we can always go back, not just on Impact Clinic, virtually all the programs being aired on the Gospel Bells Radio. In fact, I was strolling through the Gospel Bells Radio page recently, and I found there was a series we had, Believers and Finances. I think it was the fourth section that we had on that, and there is a particular place where you can listen to the four editions on Believers and Finances on Gospel Bells Radio and many other things. So what I'm saying is this: peradventure you missed the beginning of the discussion on leadership last month. You can go back. You can always go back. If you go there and you can't find it, you can revisit some other time. You will find it there. Okay? So God bless us as we do this together. And you can always invite others. When you are listening, you can put it on speaker for other people around you to gain first-hand information on what God is saying on each subject of this Impact Clinic. The art of the discussion that we had last month is the fact that leadership, there are things leadership is not. We look at things that leadership does not really represent, or what leadership is not. Okay? Because I started by making us understand that God was the one who instituted leadership. In Genesis 1, 26, 27, 28, you find God saying he created man to lead, because the word dominate and subdue has to do with leadership. And I pointed our attention to the fact that when you look at the list of things that God said man should dominate over, he did not mention fellow man in it. The fowls of the air, the birds, the fishes, all things in the sea, every living thing that creepeth upon the earth, these were the things God asked man to dominate over. Okay? But leadership shows that, or the design of God's leadership shows that leadership and rulership is not synonymous. The synonym of leadership is not rulership. Because most times when people have the privilege to come into leadership, they begin to rule instead of to lead. And that is why many people fight tooth and nail to get into the position, because for them they believe that leadership is about the position and how they can coerce other people to do what they want them to do. So they do leadership like rulership, which that is not the mind of God. I think we peeped a little bit into the curriculum of leadership by Jesus, I love to call Matthew chapter 20, from verse 20 down to 28, the curriculum of Jesus' leadership. So it is rare I talk on leadership and I don't make reference to Matthew chapter 20. It is rare. Okay? Now, what I'm saying is this. God instituted leadership. So if we must do leadership right, we must see from the lenses of God. And I also know that everybody, either you are aware of it or not, everybody is a leader. Okay? Either you have title or not, everybody is a leader. For instance, if peradventure you don't have any title, you know, like apostle, like president, like women leader, you know, those titles, you may not have it. But if you are an elder sister to your younger brother, that is a leadership role. You must provide leadership to your siblings. Now, if you are the only child, okay, of your parents, it is a matter of time you get married as a man, you become a husband, you are a leader in that house as a wife. As a lady, you become a wife, you take on leadership role as a wife. Okay? Now, women don't understand, or most women, or some women don't understand that what God ordained them to be like, and please get this in context. When you look at John chapter 14, look at John chapter 16, you will find Jesus talking about the role of the Holy Spirit there. And when you look at Genesis chapter 2, where God said, it is not good for this man, that should be verse 18, to be alone, I will make him an helpmeet. Jesus, speaking about the Holy Spirit, is said, I'm going to provide you a comforter and somebody that will help you. So it is more like the way the Holy Spirit, you know, counsel us, exalt us, admonish us. That is part of the role. God wants a wife to play to her husband, to help, to when financial burdens has eroded his heart and he's forgetting things, the wife should serve as a reminder, so to speak. And that is for a husband. Why am I talking about this now? That is for a husband who integrates his wife into what he does. Because for some persons, they are running separate entities. Now, that is what I'm saying, is that leadership is God ordained, and there is a curriculum, there is a way he wants leadership to be done. And the first thing, when it comes to leadership, you must understand that either you have title or not, you are a leader. Husband is a leader, wife is a leader, you are a leader to your children, as a father, as a mother, you are a leader. So either you have title in your church or not, you have title in your place of work or not, you have title in the community, in the landlord association or not, you are in one way or the other a leader. You know, I do say to young people, either you are aware of it or not, somebody somewhere is looking up to you. Your prayer is that the reason they are looking up to you should be for positive reasons, so that somebody is not seeing your negative habits and he or she wants to, is secretly admiring you to become like you. Okay, now, so what I'm saying is that leadership is God ordained, and it is not. Now, I began to mention things that leadership is not. I'm still doing what should I call it now? A set induction into today's discussion. Okay? Leadership, I said last month, I'm just going to brush over that, is not gender. And if you want to get a balanced idea about leadership not being a gender, not being about gender, you need to go and check last month's discussion, because I gave my perspective, as you know, the scripture says we know in part, and you know, Barista brought a balance to it. So you need to go and understand that. And leadership is not age, because the Bible speaking through Job, he made us understand that wisdom is not about gray hair. Wisdom is not age. You can be old but foolish. Okay? So leadership is not age. I said leadership is not about your academic grade. Looking at the people that Jesus committed the church into their head, the foundation of the church, Peter and others, they were men, aside from Paul, that we saw that he was schooled. He's a lawyer under Gamaliel. Now, if you look at Peter, John, you will find out that these were mere fishermen. Fishermen. Unschooled men. Because that was the testimony we have about them in the book of Acts chapter 4 verse 13. After they examined them, they saw that these ones, they were unschooled, but they have been with Jesus. So leadership is not about your academic grade, okay? I was having a discussion with somebody in the course of the week, and you know, you were saying that sometimes people just, in the place of work, people just feel, oh, because this person is a director, he has been in service for long and all of those, that the person knows more what to do than somebody who is just employed or somebody who is a junior staff. Yes, experience is there, but sometimes experience does not culminate into productivity. Okay? But I don't. So it's not about age. It's not about your course of study. It's not about title. And I made us understand that it is possible for a man to have title and lack mantle. That was where we stopped last month. So if for people who think leadership, I'm going to recommend a book, or possibly I'm going to trust God for on what to do about this, because I need us to get the understanding of leadership into the fabrics of our hearts, because that is one of the way we can correct some of the anomalies we find in the family, in the church, and in the nation at large, in the society. Because people are not leading. People are just after their selfish gain. So I say leadership is not tied to, and this more to the Christian leaders. Ecclesiastical leadership is not about title, it is more about mantle. You know, I was saying something around the life of David and Saul, and I made it clear that it is possible to be in hire, but you're already fired. So what I meant by that is, it is possible you are carrying the title, but you lack the mantle as a leader. See, the energy we use in running after title, if we can put it to gather mantle, to gather the substance and the virtue required. People who are running, they want to be council members of the church, that you will still find them in beer parlor. They have title of council member, but they are lying. The Bible speaking about the kind of people that should be in the council of a church, and he was speaking about them in the book of James chapter 5. And he said, is any of you sick? Let him call on the elders to anoint. So some of the people who are elders, carrying the title of elders in our church, can they, or do they, have the mantle that elders need to be in that position they occupy? So that when somebody is sick, even without going to the pastor of the church, the elders can come, lay hands on the person, anoint the person, and we are sure that there will be healing. So I was looking at the life of Saul and David, and I concluded that you can be in hire, but you are fired. And those of us who You know, you are in the corporate environment, you know that a company can fire you and maybe they give you 2 months grace or 1 month grace. They sack the person, only that his effective date is still in view. Now, everything accruable to a staff or an employee of that organization, as long as his effective date is not yet, as it is not yet time, he will be privileged to have access to all the entitlement of the employee, of an employee in that organization, until his date comes. So I see the life of Saul. He was carrying title, the king, leadership title, but the mantle. David was anointed, was the mantle of leadership was released to David at age 13. And David did not become king in Hebron, until he was 30 years. So it means that for 13 years, Saul was answering the title of a king, but he has been fired, yet he's in hire. He was carrying the title, but he lacks the mantle. The mantle was already on a boy called David for 13 good years. So it means that a man can be carrying title in leadership, but the mantle for him to dispense the required role of that position, he lacks it. And that is why I am not hungry for title. I am more hungry for mantle than title. Let me be in the pew. Let me be there blessing lives than carry the title of apostle, of pastor, or whatever, and my life cannot affect other people positively. God forbid. So when we are talking about leadership, leadership is not title. You must get that. I understand that, you know, the basis of leadership can be positional, but that's like the elementary. Because leadership is responsibility. Okay, so those were the things that we said that leadership is. Now let me quickly go to what leadership is. I'm going to say many things on this subject. I've told us that I'm also trusting God to be able to decipher on the subject of mentorship, role modeling, discipleship, or discipler. Who is the discipler? Who is a spiritual father? Who is a mentor? All of these things, I will want to discuss them on the subject of leadership, and I'm trusting God to reveal his mind to us, precept upon precept, lines upon lines, so that we will get this. We understand this properly. Number one, what is leadership? Leadership is the tune of the life of the leader's life. Leadership is the tune of the leader's life. The tune of the leader's life. Leadership is the tune of the leader's life. When we say leadership, leadership does not start with those you are leading. Leadership starts with you as the leader. It starts with your life. This treatise I write to you, O Theophilus, of what Jesus began to do and to teach. So for Jesus, it starts first with his doings. So leadership is the tune of your life. Because often than not, people assume that leadership is about leading the life of others who are considered as followers. You determine what they do, you determine what they don't do. But you know, in this
2: for the purpose of driving home my point on this subject, for me, leadership is about the life of the leader. A leader is meant to lead his life the way others are to go, and this has nothing to do with pretense. A leader should lead his life the way he wants others to go. So if you are in a leadership position, let's assume you are a prayer leader, a prayer coordinator. Now, you don't just tell people, come early to prayer meetings, do this. You will do it, and as you are doing it, they are seeing you doing the same. So it is first about the tune of your life. The tune of your life, that is where leadership starts from. Leadership is not about do what I say, don't do what I do. No, that is not leadership. That is hypocrisy. If you've declared a fast as a church leader, in fact, I don't care if it is before or after the osa, after the fast, you declare the fast that you now discover you have osa. Except you will be intentional enough to now come before the congregation and say, oh, although I've asked you people to fast, but I can't fast because I have osa, and you show them the evidence of the test that was carried out. But if you declare the fasting and you yourself, you are not fasting, you are not a leader, you are a dictator. Because leadership is not dictatorship. Leadership starts with your life. With your life. Because there are a lot of pretense laced beneath leadership in this generation. People just believe because they are at the forefront, they can do and undo. And whatever they do, everything goes. Their own is to ensure that the people they are leading do what they ask them to do. So when you say you are a leader, your first responsibility is to lead your own life. Lead your own life. Your own life first. Lead your own life first. You know, the Bible speaking, Paul writing to Timothy, and he said, a man that cannot provide for his own family is worse than an infidel and all of those. Yes. But another understanding that I got from that is that a man that cannot lead his own life is not fit to lead others. And this is where church leadership fails. And so you will find a man that preaches against fornication or that preaches against adultery doing the same thing. You will find the head of a church who cannot proudly say that, let us drink alcohol anytime we want. And when he has the privilege, he attends a party, either a family function or he's among his friends, where his church members are not. He is ready to drink himself to stupor. That is not leadership. That is hypocrisy. A leader A leader should not be a chameleon. You lead your life. And in leading your life, you are leading it 24/7. Every time you are telling yourself no shame, as a leader you cannot do this, as a leader you cannot do this, as a leader this is what is expected of you. That is what will give you the pedigree to be able to tell others that this is what should be done and should not be done. But when you are not leading your own life, whatever you think you are doing to your with your followers, you are only dictating to them. Okay? Because leadership is not lordship. Leadership is not lordship. Leadership is not lordship. Leadership is not rulership.

If you talk about punctuality as a leader, let it start with you. If you talk about regularity, let it start with you. A leader is who he is, either or not, he holds a position. Please understand that. A leader, I'm still talking about him leading his life. Excuse me. A leader is who he is, either or not, he is holding a position. Ah, God help me. You know, one day I was in the church. Was I in the church or preparing for a service? And the Holy Spirit said to me, in fact, it's like he's showing me specific persons in the church who hold leadership position. I mean, in our Orthodox setting, the category of people that the Holy Spirit highlighted in my heart are people that you can call assistants to the priest. They robe, they read the Bible, sometimes they are given privilege to preach and all of those. They can host all the program on behalf of the vicar or the priest, as long as it's not a communion service on all of those. Now, God, I was preparing to go to church that morning and the highlight came within few seconds or so. And this is the message. He said, some of these people who do this and that, do you know they are not doing it because that is who they really are? They are doing it because of the position. He said, take the position from them, then you will see who they are. And I understand that as quick as possible. You know why? Because I've seen it play out on campus. Fellowship president who is up and doing here and there, immediately he or she hands over. Now, when they come, some people come to school, to the campus, they have the notion from the beginning that, oh, they want to become this, or when they join the fellowship and they see, oh, some privileges accruable to some offices, they now start living their life in a way that people can notice them and offer them position. When they are in the position, they will behave themselves. But immediately they've gotten to their final year and they needed to hand over, within the little time they will still be around the fellowship or they will still be on campus, you will see the same president that is shouting on other people, you don't come to fellowship, because he's no longer president, he will stop also coming to fellowship. And eventually, when they even graduate from the school, you now begin to see the life they live on social media. You are wondering, these same persons that have been a campus pastor for maybe one term or two tenure or whatever, you will be looking at his or her life and say, has this one ever met with Jesus? With the kind of life they will be living after campus. Now, what I'm saying is that a leader is who he is, either or not, the position is there. Because if the position is what determines the life you live, when the position is taken away from you, then we will see who you are in the real sense. So a leader leads his own life. Leadership is the daily life of the leader, not the positional life. Get that? Leadership is the daily, is a daily affair for a leader, not positional life.

0: So go the followers. Leadership is influence. As a leader goes, so go the follower, the followers. Because leadership is influence. I once stated that leadership is a procreation force. Is a procreation force. Leadership. When leadership is well done, in fact, sometimes even when it's not well done, it will, a leader will produce his kind. Because it's a pro, the same way a father or a mother will give birth without any special arrangements, and the child will look like either or both of the parents, is the same way leadership is. So, you know, when I was a little bit much younger in faith, and I see pastors of some of these big denominations speaking exactly like the general overseer, or doing their gesticulations and, you know, they are behaving like the general, I do think some of them just sit down to now say, oh, this is a, sometimes I know that there are some presses that are just doing copy and paste, but sometimes it is, most times it is just by default, because you become what you behold. You become what you behold. That was the principle that God taught Jacob in the house of Laban. So when he put the almond in front of the mating animal, they began producing, you know, animals with spots on their body. Because what you behold is what you become. That is what leadership is. Leadership is a force of replication. Yeah. Because it is an influence. Leadership is an influence. Leadership is the template for followership. The template for followership. Leadership is the template. How, you see, leaders should not blame followers for certain things. The first, Lord help me. You know, sometimes when I see managing directors or managers of some companies questioning their employees or their subordinates and all of those, the first question that comes to mind is, how are you that you are ranting, how are you doing? And somehow we've been wired in a way to now go and find one attendance book and say people should be filling. Attendance book that people can manipulate time of arrival. But if an employee knows that my MD will be seated before 8 a.m., I don't think any sane employee that understands the consequence that comes with, and the consequence and sanctions that comes with late coming will come late. When he or she knows that even the manager of the company will be there before 8 a.m. But when they can predict, oh, MD will not come until 10. It's just a natural, what's it called? By default, people will be coming late. By default. It's just like that. Leadership is influence. It is the template for followership. So this understanding should call for carefulness on your part as a leader. Because you know that your life is the template others will follow. You are not expected to do what you don't want to see your followers doing. Because leadership is the template for followership. By default. You know, those days on campus, after I left as the fellowship president in one of the schools I attended, I think 2 years after, my younger brother came on campus, and as God will have it, one of them became president of the same fellowship. And anytime I have the privilege to come around the fellowship or even get feedback from the fellowship, some of them will say, your brother is doing exactly, he prays like you pray. And I can't remember. He's not. I've never even done that before. I've never sat him down and said, this is how you should do. This is how you should talk. I've never. Only that by default, he has taken a part of me as his leader. And he is replicating it. By default, because leadership is the template for followership. Leadership is the template. So what you don't want to see your followers doing, don't do it. Don't do it. Leadership is influence. Leadership is influence. When we say leadership is influence, it is the rubbing of a life on another life, either consciously or unconsciously. The rubbing of a life on another life. 2013, I attended a conference at Onitsha. And because of the number of persons that were at the conference, some of us could not sit in the main auditorium. And one of the teachings was going on. And those of us outside, we were arguing. We said, it's Brogilia Kony that is talking. Lo and behold, it was Brother Larry. For those of us, for people who know, remember some of the, you know, prominent people in Peace House. I think Larry Adibuyi, yes, that's his surname. He was the one ministering, and if you don't see the minister face to face, then if you just listen to the voice and you listen to the intonations and, you know, the pronunciation of certain words, you know, for me, there are ministries that I'm part of that if by any means I find somebody who is an integral part of that ministry, I will know. There are if you're a member of the Peace House, there are ways you will pronounce certain words even without you telling me. If I'm meeting you for the first time, you are speaking, I will know that no, this person is Brogbilia Kony's product. I know if you are a product of Bishop Oyedepo, there are certain ways you will pronounce certain words or the way you will do certain things and say, no, this person. I was in a conference too in Jos 2021, and I saw this minister speaking. I knew that this person, he has ate the content of Dr. Masmoro. I knew it. That this person has been exposed to the teachings, the books of Dr. Masmoro. So he could not deliver what he's delivering. If I know the Holy Spirit helps, but what I'm trying to say is that a leader will produce his own kind, because leadership is influence, is the force of replication, is the rubbing of a life on another life. That was what Jesus did actually to the disciples. He rubbed off on them such that when people looked at them, they said, these ones have been with Jesus. These ones have been with Jesus. And it's not something it could be consciously done or unconsciously done. Leadership is influence. leadership produces its kind. Like leader, like the follower is a truism. You know, people say like father, like son, like mother, like daughter. I say that like leader, like the follower is a truism. Is a truism. Let us go on a little break, then we come back. We are on the subject of what leadership is.
1: Yes, the subject has been the rudiments of leadership. The program is Impact Clinic with Shehu Oyedele, who has been a facilitator for this program for how many years now? For how many months now? I think 2 years.
0: 3 years. Right? 3 years. This is the 36th edition.
1: 36th
0: edition, yes, sir.
1: 36th edition, and we must thank God for the consistency of our brother. And as I mentioned earlier on, we have quite a collection of past episodes, and we invite you to engage with them. And you find that the Lord has been blessing our community and the world at large with this program. If you want to reach out to Brother Shehu Oyedele, please feel free to reach out to him on WhatsApp on 0813-736-8138. 0813-736-8138, and I'm sure that Lord will create even more avenues for him to be a blessing to you. If you have any question or contribution, please feel free to send it on WhatsApp. Just tap the WhatsApp widget on the bottom right hand corner of our page, send the question or the contribution, and I can assure you that Brother Oyedele will attend to it, get in touch with you. If you want to join the Gospel Verse Radio community, please feel free to do so. Just indicate so what I'm invited to bring you into our community. This evening we'll be starting this year's reading of the Pilgrim's Progress by John Boyan, a great book that has been a blessing to many generations. If you want to join us, please indicate on WhatsApp. If you want to be part of the readers, if you want to listen, join us at 7:30 tomorrow, rather Sunday. Tomorrow, by the grace of God. But this evening, we are starting the reading of Martin Luther's commentary on Galatians for older members of the Leaders Club. Please pray along with us, and I'm sure that all these programs will be a blessing to many in the name of Jesus. The program is Impact Clinic with Shehu Oyedele. The theme is the rudiments of leadership. Back to you now.
0: Thank you very much, sir. And thank you to our listeners for listening up to this point. So, a little recap on what has been said. Leadership is the tune of the leader's life. Leadership is influence. It is a force of replication. Okay? Now, what is leadership? Leadership is doership, not talkership. I just use that. It's a coinage. I coined those two words from the word do and talk. Leadership is doership, not talkership. How do I mean? You know, there are two sides to the coin of leadership. There is the side of authority or power, and there is the side of responsibility. Leadership has two sides. It has the authority side, and it has the responsibility side. Okay? Now, and I said the other time, if you've been following, that leadership is responsibility. So it will require you to do things for your followers, and not that your followers have to do things for you. I know that sounds strange. Leadership will require you to do things for your followers, and not you standing at Tingo saying that your followers are the ones to do things for you. Leadership is responsibility. And a leader who is carrying out his responsibility does not struggle for followers to follow him or her. The size of the responsibility of the kind of leadership should speak more for you as a leader. Okay? Now, I made mention of Matthew chapter 20 the other time. Now, when you read Matthew chapter 20, verse 28, you find Jesus saying that the Son of Man has not come to be served, but to serve and to give his life as ransom for many. Now, look at that. The Son of Man. Now, before he came to that point, he was teaching the disciples about leadership after the mother of the sons of Zebedee came to him and said, "Master, let this one be by your side and this other side." And he said, "You guys don't know what you're asking for. Can they drink the cup? Can they bear the responsibility?" And he said, even if they can, who will stand by my right or left is not to be determined by me, but my Father. Then he now went further to say, you people should not be lords. Like the way the Pharisees and the Sadducees, they do leadership. He now pointed to himself and said, as the Son of Man has not come to be saved, but to serve and to give his life as ransom. So a leader has responsibility to carry out over the followers. Followers are not subservient to the leader. If you are leading a church, for instance, and you said, "Oh, we need to cut grasses or weed off the compound," excuse me, as a leader, be ready to join them. Don't say, "Me, I have the title." I was in a particular, among a particular set of people some time ago, and my responsibility is to ensure the sanitation of that place. And as the one heading that department, I could choose not to put my name on the roster because my responsibility demands that if somebody for any reason fails to do his or her duty, if someone is on the roster and fails to do his or her duty, is my responsibility to do it or to ensure it is done by all means. So, as a way of relieving the sanitation officer or for him not to do much work, his name is his or her name is not expected to be on the roster. So that when there is a gap, he or she can easily fill it up. But no, I will put my name there. In fact, put my name on things that, you know, people find ridiculous to do, like washing the toilet, sweeping the compound, because leadership is about responsibility. Now, if I, as the sanitation officer, my name is on the roster and I'm doing my duty as and when due, I don't know what excuse another person wants to give me, except for health reason. Because you won't see me sleep while others are working. So you have no excuse. So it's not by force. It's by example. Leadership is not by force. It's by example. Leaders who are not doing what they are expected to do, they are the ones that use coercion to get followers to do things. So Jesus said, I have not come to be served, but to serve. So true leadership will demand you to serve others, and not that others should serve you. So, and that is the distinct difference between leadership and rulership. A ruler, other people serve a ruler. But a leader serve others. Others serve a ruler. Leaders serve others. That is leadership. Leaders serve others while rulers are saved by others. And so you shouldn't wonder so much that your politicians don't care either you've eaten or not. As long as they are satisfied, they care less of your well-being because they are not leaders. In 2015, in the denomination I belong to, we were talking about politics and Christian discipleship. I think that's the team, Bible study team for that year, 2015. And in one of the classes, I said, we don't need more politicians in leadership position. We need more leaders in political position. It's two different things. We don't need more people, more politicians in leadership position. We need more leaders in political positions. So the problem of Nigeria cannot be solved by politicians, can only be solved by leaders in political position. Because a leader thinks about the well-being and the welfare of the leader, of the followers. But politicians only think about position and how to come back again. So when you vote them into power, they are already thinking about they can keep on being in power. That is why your governors can serve 8 years and still go back to Senate again to continue serving. Their reason of staying there is not for your own good. It's for their own selfish reason. It's for their selfish reason. If you bring out 100 politicians, especially in Africa, especially in Nigeria, before you can find 10 who are leaders among them, then it must have been that such people are genuinely saved. Because it takes having the mind of Christ to do leadership how it should be done. Note that down. It takes having the mind of Christ to do leadership the way God wants it done. It takes having the mind of Christ to do leadership the way God wants it done. So, Philippians chapter 2, verse 5 is not a mistake when Jesus, Paul was speaking, let this mind be in you, which was also in Christ Jesus. I've not really carried out a research that could make me give this validation or this assertion, but by assumption, I could say that we have 99% of politicians in leadership position, and we only have 1% of leaders in political position. But our problem, our challenges as a country cannot be solved by more politicians, can only be solved by more leaders. Okay? Why? Why am I saying all of this? True leadership will demand you to serve others. Leaders ask, what can I do for these people to make their life better? Not what can these people do for me to make my life better. So the art of leadership sells you to be useful to the followers. Okay? Because I found it abysmal to see leaders instruct followers to do things they cannot do. That is abuse and misuse of power. That is abuse and misuse of the other side of the coin of leadership. I said leadership has two sides to its coin. It has the authority side and it has the responsibility side. Leadership is doership, not talkership. It demands responsibility from you. It demands responsibility from you. Because leadership is an opportunity to serve, not a right to lord over others. Leadership is an opportunity to serve others, not a right to lord over others. So a leader sees the position he occupies as a privilege and not a right. It's just a privilege that people vote you into power and say, okay, lead us. It's a privilege. So when you see it as a right, you are beginning to toe the path of a ruler and not a leader. So leadership is not showmanship. Leadership is not showmanship. Leadership position should not suggest to the leader that he or she is better than others. It is a privilege, not a right. You are not better. There is no politician in Nigeria that is more Nigerian than Nigerians. No politician in Nigeria is more Nigerian than Nigerians. It's only privilege that gave them that position. But unfortunately, they think they are better than others. So the role that leads to a politician's house may be tarred, and every other Nigerian may be wallowing on bad roads. It's not their concern. I'm going to pick next month from this matter of leadership being doership and not talkership, and we continue on what leadership is. And I'll be talking next month about leadership being pathfinding, and I'm going to be talking about five signs leaders should have. We will meet trusting God to preserve our lives next month, all things being equal, at the first Saturday in April. That's the fourth of April 2026. By 12 p.m. we meet again for Impact Clinic. Remember, leadership is the tone of a leader's life. Leadership is influence. Leadership is doership and not talkership. Thank you for joining us. I'm staying on this section this far. God bless you real good.
1: I know, yes. God bless you real good. You too, Brashen Dele. Thank you. It's been Impact Clinic with Shewin Dele, the March 2026 edition, Rudiments of Leadership. I hope it has been a blessing. If you have been blessed by this, please give us a shout out on WhatsApp. Tap that WhatsApp widget and say so. Thank you very much. As Brashen said, we look forward to having with us again in April. The Lord be with you. Thank you so very much, Brashen. Please say a word of prayer as we bring this to a close.
0: Our God and our Father, we thank you for this time again that you
1: thank you, Lord,
0: brought your counsel across our paths through this program. We say be exalted in the name of Jesus.
1: Amen.
0: Our Father, it will not be too early to begin to pray concerning the forthcoming election in Nigeria in 2027, as you've talked about politicians in leadership today. We pray, dear Father, that men after your heart will gain access to the corridors of power in this nation, in the name of Jesus. We pray, dear Father, that you will help us in this nation. You will help us in our churches. You will help us in our families. In Jesus' mighty name, we have prayed. Amen.
1: Yeah, at Gospel Verse Radio for the meetings of the Readers Club. Tonight, we continue our reading of the book, Grace Abounding to the Chief of Sinners, the spiritual autobiography of John Boyan. I love to tell the story. That's our hymn.

0: And yes, we are gathered together to sing again that old, old story. Deacon, if you are in a place where you can unmute, please say the opening prayer, sir.
1: Father, we thank you once again for this beautiful evening.
0: Thank you, Lord.
1: Thank you, Lord, for the grace of worship.
0: Thank you,
1: Lord. Even today in our various churches. Thank you, Lord, for giving us the grace, Lord, to converge even this evening. May your name be exalted in Jesus' name.
0: Amen.
1: As we continue in this grace abound, Lord God of heaven, we pray that, Lord, every single thing that you want us to know tonight, let it be made revealed unto us as your people in Amen. Jesus' name.
0: Amen.
1: For those who are joining us in Gospel Buried Deal, we pray that, Lord, every year that we hear the sound of your voice tonight shall be blessed of thee in Jesus' name.
0: Amen. Amen.
1: Thank you, Lord, for hearing our prayer, Lord.
0: Thank you, Lord.
1: Blessed be your holy name. In Jesus' precious name, we have prayed.
0: Amen. Amen. Amen. Thank you very much, Adikin Tunde Adekwaju. And so thanks to you're welcome, sir. Thanks to Venerable Olaniko James and Mommy James, and to all those who are joining us now. Stafumbi Shokoya is coming into the virtual studio. We trust that others will join us, and especially thank you to everyone at gospelverse3d.com listening to us right now. And I hope you're not getting tired of John Boyan's discourse about how he was tossed here and there by the devil about the guilt of his sin. And yesterday we discussed at length how John Boyan, how first he felt some peace, and then that peace did not last. And I was saying yesterday that there must be something to it, and that whenever the Holy Spirit ministered peace to him through his word, we found that any time he received comfort and the grace of the Holy Spirit was always through the word of God. And I think that's one important point we have to make, which underscores the importance of devoting ourselves to the reading of the word of God. The only way, the primary way, maybe I should say that the primary way that God ministers to us is through his word. And that's why some people say that mere gathering together to just read the Bible aloud is a means of grace. And I don't know whether we agree. Do we all agree that just mere reading it aloud, when believers gather together, mere reading it aloud is a means of grace by which God does his work? Because maybe, Venerable, go ahead.
2: Yes, I'm just saying it's very correct and I agree. Yes.
0: Exactly. I mean, thank you so very much. Because I've had some people who say that, just the mere reading aloud, for example, in many of our churches, for example, in the Anglican Church, when it comes to the reading of the gospel, we all stand up. I think it's, if anyone can correct me, I think it's, among other things, to make us pay attention, right, and listen. And we find that just the mere pronouncing of those holy words can actually do so much for people. And that is why we wise people, we should not underestimate the importance of just reading the scripture out loud, reading it aloud. If you just call three or four people together and just read it, you'll find that the power is in the words themselves and not just in the exposition. Of course, the exposition preaching is a means of grace as well, but there is power in the word itself. Go ahead, sir.
2: Yeah, I just wanted to buttress, and the experience while Nehemiah was gathering the people to rebuild the wall.
0: Yes.
2: There was a time when the scribe, trying to recall his name now, mounted the pulpit, pulpits, higher than the people. And then all he did was to read. It's as if it's something that they have longed for. Something that has been scarce for a long time. And the people cried and wailed
0: and
2: wept and repented. It was not a big revival.
0: Yes,
2: just reading the scriptures here.
0: Yeah. Exactly. I just did a quick site. I think it's Ezra who that Nehemiah asked to read.
2: Ezra.
0: Exactly. And you're absolutely correct. Just may I read? They all sat down, just listened. And as he read out the scriptures, they were caught to the heart and a repentance followed. I mean, that's something really, really big. And I do not know whether we are doing enough of reading the scriptures in our churches today. I want us to briefly discuss that. I know that there is no service, no Christian service in a properly so-called church where there is no reading of the scriptures. I know there are some, you know, new generation churches where they may just gloss over so many things, and some people just preach, you know, from their head or experience. What are we doing, really doing enough of the reading of the Word of God? Or I mean, the Holy Spirit can walk through the reading of the selected portions we have. They don't have to be so long, but I think we're going to benefit more from reading the Word of God. And you know, Venerable and Deacon and Sister Funbi and Tia Desua as well, all of us can contribute. If we were to invite people to a Bible study where we just say that all we are doing for this study is reading it out loud, I read five verses, you read five. Some people will say there's no benefit in something like that. Maybe people prefer to hear exposition, and there's a place for exposition as well. But I just have a feeling from the scripture, not just a feeling, what the scripture has taught us, for example, the example of Nehemiah and Ezra that Venerable cited, the example of John Bunyan himself, that the mere reading of the scripture itself has advantages, has power indeed. Because the power is actually, you know, in those words, and I think we should not underestimate it. Go ahead.
2: Yeah, even my wife was saying it just now.
0: Okay.
2: That he read it for a very long time.
0: Exactly.
2: So I'm talking about Ezra.
0: Ezra, yes.
2: It wasn't just something he read maybe for a few minutes and it was done. Hmm. He read it for a long time. Hmm. The people were very attentive. And then, you know, it got to a point that the words penetrated, you know, and then it was doing a revival work.
0: Yes,
2: you know, in those who listen, who add. So yes, I believe that it's something we should go back to.
0: Mm-hmm.
2: You have mentioned it rightly that most of the time, you know, preachers will preach from their head, you know, but meanwhile the real thing, like Bro Bully, you know, of course so many people must have said it, but you know, I had, I mean, that, you know, the Word of God itself as without any kind of embellishment, without adding your own salt and pepper.
0: Exactly.
2: The Word of God as it is has the power to save.
0: Exactly.
2: It has the power to save. So you know, sometimes you want to add so many things to that has nothing to do with scripture. That has no bearing with scriptures.
0: Mm.
2: Just to, you know, pan a bit the word and make it
0: presentable
2: to the people. But actually, what we should dwell on more is the scriptures.
0: Mm-hmm. Mm-hmm.
2: You know, we should even do, and I'm referring to those of us who are preachers.
0: Yes, sir.
2: You know, so we should do less of, you know, talking about what we know in our head, and then dwell on
0: the reading,
2: on scriptures, I mean scriptural truth, you know. So reading, like recently in Abeokuta, is not, of course, the venue was my church.
0: Okay.
2: But it was I think it was Bible Society of Nigeria.
0: Okay.
2: The auxiliary in our area. Well, so what they did for a whole week, people were coming from all the denominations, from Baptists, from all over, to read scriptures.
0: To read. You
2: know, read and read. Yes, yes. They're just reading. They'll just come. The Bible is on the lectern.
0: Okay, somebody will go there.
2: Somebody will just go there. People, and then, you know, the speaker was outside. Because my church is actually on the road. It's not a church that is fenced.
0: Okay,
2: you know, it's a church, you know, that village setting.
0: Yes.
2: You know, of course it's in the city actually, but you know the way Abeokuta is, you know. So it's on the road. It's not that it has the perimeter fence. So you know, there's a road that goes right in front of it. So the speaker was placed there and people were coming in to read. They read very long, I mean verse, maybe sometimes they read like two chapters, three chapters, one person. You know, long chapter, very long chapter. Then someone else will come again, and it was, they were doing that, you know, we're doing that, you know, like a marathon for 1 week, and you know, it was a very beautiful
0: program.
2: Yeah.
0: Well, I mean, thank you so very much for sharing that. And I mean, that's a challenge. That's the kind of program that I believe so very much will be very edifying. Something that many of us should copy. In fact, I mean, every December we read the 24 chapters of Luke on Gospel-Based Radio. You know, we start from December 1 until Christmas Eve. So maybe this is one method we are going to adopt, because I mean, for those who are just joining, what got us to this discourse is that we find that every time John Bunyan received peace and comfort from the Holy Spirit in his up and down, you know, journey so far, it was always through the Word of God. It was always through a portion of the Word of God, a verse of the Word of God. And I think Venerable has put it so beautifully. He said, "We even without our embellishment, there is power in the Word." So mere reading the Word, there is power in the mere reading of the Word. The Word themselves, their power, they constitute power. The power is in the Word, not in the eloquence of the preacher. You know, Paul said, "When I came to you, brothers, I did not come with eloquence of speech or with wisdom." He just came proclaiming the gospel. And I pray God will give us grace to truly believe that the power lies not in the eloquence of the preacher, not in the appearance of the preacher. You know, people pay so much attention to the appearance or to the eloquence or to the ambience, and they say, "Well, maybe these things move people." But what really moves people is the Word of God, and I pray that we'll be reminded of that. And for those who know the Word of God, well, devil will say, "Since you know the Word of God, I will use those same words to confuse you." And we are not strangers to that. He did that, or he attempted to do it for our Lord. And today, the portion that the devil put as a clog in the wheel of progress for John Bunyan is that passage from Hebrews. "If we deliberately keep on sinning after receiving the knowledge of the truth, there remains no more sacrifice for sins, but only a fearful expectation of judgment and blazing fire." And this has been quite a challenging portion for many Christian thinkers and scholars and preachers, because I mean, if you take it literally, what he's saying is, well, he's talking about presumptuous sins, deliberate sins, after you have known the knowledge. See, at that point there remains no more sacrifice for sins. So given what we already know about John Bunyan being a type of Mr. Fearing, if a type of Mr. Fearing should come across this passage, you can imagine how terrified he must be. And indeed, he was terrified. So that's what we are reading today. Let's see how the Holy Spirit helped him to fully understand this portion. And let us ask ourselves that we agree with the interpretation that John Bunyan reached through the power of the Holy Spirit. Can we have a volunteer, please? "No sacrifice remains." That's from paragraph 196. "No sacrifice remains," and we're going to read, and we find that, yeah, we have quite a substantial part to read again, but I want us to follow it as carefully as possible so that we understand the thought process that eventually led John Bunyan to the true understanding of that scripture, which is quite a terrifying scripture too if you are serious about the Word of God, because it is clear, or it appears to be clear in what it is saying. But then, how does the Holy Spirit want us to treat this? Okay, Deacon, are you available to read? Okay, don't worry.
1: My sight is
0: okay.
1: I let me try, sir.
0: Okay, no, answer this so as volunteer. Don't worry, if your sight is challenging. Doc, thank you, sir. Thank you, ma.
3: All right. Good evening, everybody.
0: Good evening, ma.
3: "No sacrifice remains.
0: My heart until then." Okay, this is Clara. Yes. Okay, go ahead, ma.
3: "My heart began aching again, fearing that in the end I might still be disappointed. So I examined my former comforts with deep seriousness, asking myself whether someone who had sinned as I had could truly rely on the faithfulness of God expressed in those promises that once gave me hope. But now this scripture struck me with dreadful force. It is impossible for those who were once enlightened, who have tasted the heavenly gift, shared in the Holy Spirit, and tasted God's good word and the powers of the coming age, if they fall away, to restore them again to repentance. Hebrews 6:4-6. And again, if we deliberately keep on sinning after receiving the knowledge of the truth, there remains no more sacrifice for sins, but only a fearful expectation of judgment and blazing fire. Hebrews 10:26-27. And like Esau, who sold his birthright for a single meal, afterward, when he wanted to inherit the blessing, he was rejected. He found no chance for repentance, though he sought it with tears. Hebrews 12:16-17. This text fell on me like thunder. Now, the promises of the gospel were forcibly turned away from my soul. I could find no encouragement, no refuge for myself anywhere in scripture. And this verse tormented me. Do not rejoice, O Israel, as other nations do. Hosea 9:1. For I clearly saw that those who held firmly to Christ had every reason to rejoice, but I, by my sin, had cut myself off. I had lost every foothold and support that the precious words of life provides. I felt myself sinking into a deep pit, like a house collapsing when its foundation is destroyed. I compared myself to a child who had fallen into a mill well. He might struggle and splash for a time, but without anything to grasp, he must finally drown. As soon as this new assault fastened itself to my soul, this scripture came to me. This is for many days, Daniel 10:14, and indeed it proved true. I remained in this distress without relief for nearly 2.5 years. So although the verse itself sounded discouraging to me, who feared this misery would be eternal, it sometimes brought a strange kind of comfort. I reasoned with myself, many days are not forever. Many days must eventually end. So although I would be afflicted for many days, I thanked God it was not forever. At times, this thought helped me. When the verse first came to me, I knew my trouble would be long. Yet, even this comfort was not constant. Some days I would not recall it. Others, recalling it brought no help at all. Meanwhile, the scriptures lay before me, continually condemning me and laying my sin before my door again and again. Yet, that verse in Luke 18:1, men ought always to pray and not lose heart, together with others, encouraged me to pray. But then the tempter attacked harder than ever, insisting that neither God's mercy nor Christ's blood had anything to do with me, that my sin put me beyond their reach, and therefore prayer was useless. Still, I said to myself, I will pray. But your sin is unpardonable, he said. Still, I will pray. It is pointless. Nevertheless, I will pray. So I prayed, and in that prayer, I said something like, Lord, Satan tells me that neither your mercy nor God nor Christ's blood is enough to save my soul. Lord, will you be more honored if I believe you can and will save me, or if I believe Satan that you neither can nor will? Lord, I long to honor you by believing you. While I was praying, this scripture suddenly fastened itself to my heart. O woman, great is your faith. Matthew 15:28. As if someone had clapped me on the back while I was kneeling. Yet I could not believe for nearly 6 months afterwards that this was truly a word spoken to a prayer of faith. I felt sure I had no faith at all. How could I, when I couldn't even see a promise? I couldn't even see a promise I dared apply to myself? So I remained stuck in the jaws of despair, wandering about in deep sadness. More than anything, I longed to be free from doubt. I pleaded to know whether there was any real hope for me. Then these words came flooding into my mind. Will the Lord reject forever? Will he never again show favor? Has his mercy completely vanished? Has his promise failed forever? Has God forgotten to be gracious? Has he in anger shut up his tender mercies? Psalm 77:7-9. As these questions ran through my mind, it seemed as though the answer whispered back, it is a question, and perhaps the answer is no. These questions themselves seemed to imply that he had not rejected forever, that his promise had not failed, that he had not forgotten to be gracious. Something else, which I cannot now recall, also fell on my heart at that point. And together with this passage, it sweetened my spirit and made me hope that his mercy is not gone to all.
0: Two or three. Two or three. Auntie, are you still there? Another time I was again overwhelmed.
4: Another time I was again overwhelmed by the question, is the blood of Christ truly sufficient to save me? I wrestled with this from morning until about 7 or 8 in the evening. At last, utterly worn out with fear that Christ's blood might not reach me, these words suddenly rang in my heart with great force. He is able. I thought the word able was spoken aloud to me. It appears so large, as if written in great capital letter. It struck my fear and doubt with such power. For the short time, it remained without a day, as nothing else ever had before and after. Hebrews 7:25. Then, one morning, as I prayed again, trembling at the thought that no scripture could help me, a fragment of a verse shot into my heart. My grace is sufficient. I felt a small measure of hope, a sense that perhaps there truly was mercy for me. What amazed me most was this. About 2 weeks earlier, I had looked at the very verse and concluded it could never comfort me. I had thrown my Bible down in annoyance, thinking the promise was far too small for someone like me. But now it seems as if that same promise stretched out its arm wide enough not only to embrace me, but many others like me besides.
0: Oh, yes. Okay, yes. Thank you so very much, Dakin, and thank you, Auntie, for reading this portion. And as Auntie was reading and then taken over by Dakin Adekwaju, I was saying to myself, one exercise worth undertaking, you know, for this book, for those who want to dwell more on this book, you know, is to identify the verses, the scripture passages that the devil attempted to use as a clog in the wheel of progress for John Boyan, and on the other hand, the scripture verses that the Holy Spirit ministered to him to counter that horrible application of the Bible by the devil, which is, you know, a classic of Satan and his style. The same method he used with our Lord. He came with the backing of the scriptures, of course, hoping that it would be applied wrongly, and our Lord replied with the Bible. And that's the same way that the Holy Spirit helped John Boyan. So it will really help us, you know, to do something like, may God give us grace, you know, table the portions that the devil attempted to use to disrupt his progress, and then the portions of the scriptures that the Holy Spirit helped him to counter those attacks from the devil. This is another portion that I really love. If you want to make any contribution, just unmute. This is another portion I love, which is about prayer. He said, still I said to myself, I will pray. Satan didn't want him to pray. He said, still I said to myself, I will pray. But your sin is unpardonable. Still, I will pray. It is pointless. Nevertheless, I will pray. And I think if We are not taking anything away from this portion of the book. It should be this. You know that hymn, Nearer My God To Thee. At some point, the hymn writer wrote saying, even if it is a cross that raiseth me, meaning that even if it is sorrow and trouble or my own shame and guilt that is bringing me to you, my song will still be Nearer My God To Thee. And the person who can answer Satan like this is the person who can never be cheated by the devil. Say, look, I'm going to go to my father, like that prodigal son. I'm going to my father. Of course, that prodigal must have had many voices in his head as well. The Bible has no record of that, but I'm sure that as he made the resolution, or as he made his way to his father, he must have had some second thoughts, you know, some doubts, maybe cold feet, as we call it nowadays. Am I sure that my father will receive me? I really offended him. So that's just the message here. I will pray. I will pray is the equivalent of now I will go, I will arise and go to my father. That's the equivalent for us of I will arise and go to my father. But your sin is unpardonable. Still, I will pray. Well, it is pointless because it's unpardonable, so it's not going to forgive you. So nevertheless, I will pray. And I think that's a big lesson. And I pray that this will serve all of us well. And that also, if it falls on us to minister to anyone, we just say to that person, the most important thing you can do is to go on your knees and talk to your father by faith. No matter what voice or what message the devil is whispering or shouting in your ears, just say, still, I will pray. I will pray. Still, I will pray. Nevertheless, I will pray. Whatever you say to me, I will pray. I also love this reference to Psalm 77 verse 7. Will the Lord reject forever? Will he never again show favor? As his mercy completely? These are the type of questions we should pose, you know, to the devil. Because you say, you think you know the Lord? The Lord that I know, do you think he will reject forever? Do you think he will never again show favor? Do you think his mercy has completely vanished? You know, and Satan, when he's confronted with this, I'm sure that he's going to take to his heels. Brother Mark.
5: I mean, he's

0: unpardonable.
1: Yeah.
0: So, I mean, it was important that the prodigal son came to himself. And that's important.
1: Exactly.
0: For us. When we come back. Yes.
1: And I'm going to add to that, that it's also important for us to know that it is impossible for him to have come to himself except, you know, by the grace of the Holy Spirit. It shows that God still has a plan for him, because God is the one who wakes up the dead. The person who is dead in trespass is the one who wakes that person up and say, look, go and pray, or keeps disturbing that person. You know, that restlessness. There are some preachers, when they have preached to people, they always end their prayers by saying, and all those who have had this day, whom you are drawing, may they have no rest until they hear your voice and need your call. There are some preachers of the 70s, 80s that will pray, you know, that way. It's not an altogether bad prayer. You are saying, may they have no rest. When people cannot rest that way, it is the Spirit drawing them. It is the Holy Spirit drawing them. So I believe that even the prodigal, when he came to himself, I mean, that was a figurative story for us. We have to appreciate that it was the Lord who made him to come to himself. None of us can come to ourselves by our own power. The Holy Spirit. And once we find somebody like that, as Bram Rock rightly said, we should know that this person has not been rejected of the Lord, and this is the person that we need to be patient with, and quickly point the person to the Savior. Okay, after this, so can you continue now from weighing in the scales?
2: That's 203, right?
1: No, 205.
2: Okay, 205. I was upheld by these words, but not without intense struggles for about 7 or 8 weeks. My peace constantly rose and fell, sometimes 20 times a day. First fought, then trouble, peace now, and before I had walked a furlong, I was as full of fear and guilt as a heart could hold. This was not occasional, but the pattern of the entire 7 weeks. The verse about the sufficiency of God's grace and the warning about Esau parting with his birthright felt like a set of scales in my mind. Sometimes one side rose, then the other. My peace or distress depended on which side seemed heavier. Because of this, I prayed continually that God would press that scripture more fully upon my heart, that is, that he would help me apply the whole sentence, because so far I could not. Whatever he gave me, I embraced, but I couldn't go beyond what he supplied. Up to this point, the verse only helped me hope that there might be mercy for me. My grace is sufficient. And although it did not come with the full assurance I wanted, it still answered my earlier question whether there was hope. Yet, because the words for you were missing from what I felt in my soul, I was not satisfied. I prayed earnestly for this also. So one day, while I was in a gathering of God's people, overwhelmed by sadness and fear, as I thought that my soul was no better and my condition terribly desperate, these words suddenly broke in upon me with great power. My grace is sufficient for you. My grace is sufficient for you. My grace is sufficient for you. 3 times over. And oh, I felt that every word was a mighty word to me. My grace sufficient for you. They were then, and sometimes still are, much larger and weightier to my soul than other words. At that moment, my understanding was so enlightened that it felt as though I saw the Lord Jesus looking down from heaven directly upon me, directing these words to me. It broke my heart, filled me with joy, and humbled me to the dust. But the strength of this comfort did not stay long in that intensity, though it remained with me for several weeks and encouraged me to hope. Yet, as soon as this powerful influence faded, the passage about Esau returned as before. My soul was again like a pair of scales, now lifted in peace, now dropped into terror. And so I continued for many weeks, sometimes comforted, sometimes tormented. At some times, my torment was extremely bitter.

0: for all those scriptures in Hebrews would stand before me as if they were the only verses that barred me from heaven. Then again, I would regret that such a thought had ever crossed my mind. I would say to myself, how many scriptures are actually against me? Only 3 or 4. And cannot God overlook them and save me despite them? Sometimes again, I will think, oh, if not for these 3 or 4 verses, how comforted I might now be. At times, I would hardly resist wishing they were not in the Bible.
1: Okay, Auntie, thank you very much. Let's just pause a bit. Just what I said earlier on, it will be quite edifying to do a study of the scriptures that John Bunyan considered against him, or which the devil presented to him as against him. And of course, the two that we are looking out, or the two that he has been writing about, the first one is from Hebrews 12:17. Afterward, as you know, when he wanted to inherit this blessing, he was rejected, even though he saw the blessing with tears. He could not change what he had done. And I was talking about Esau. And then the second one, there remains no more sacrifice, sacrifice for sin. And that's also from Hebrews, from Hebrews 10:26. If we deliberately go on sinning, after we have received the knowledge of the truth, no sacrifice for sins to me. So at least these two for now. And you see, he has been wrestling back and forth. He has received some comforting words to say the grace of God is sufficient. Also that passage from Psalm 77 saying, look, is God the one? Is God of a nature that he will cease to have mercy? And on like that. Okay, let's go on so that we have a full view of his thinking before we discuss this. The city of refuge.
0: Then it seemed to me as though Peter, Paul, John, and all the other biblical writers looked upon me with scorn, as if saying, all our words are true. Every verse stands with as much force as any other. We did not cut you off. You cast yourself away. These are the verses you must take hold of. It is impossible. Hebrews 6:4. There remains no more sacrifice for sin. Hebrews 10:26. It would have been better for them not to have known the way of righteousness. 2 Peter 2:21. For the scripture cannot be broken. John 10:35. These scriptures, like the elders of the city of refuge, seem to stand as judges over my soul. While I trembled at their gate, the avenger of blood at my heels, with 1,000 fears and doubts, I was terrified that they would shut me out forever. Joshua 20:3-4. Thus I was confounded, not knowing what to do or how to settle the question. Could the scriptures agree in my salvation? I trembled before the apostles. I knew their words were true and must stand forever. I remember one day being in various states of mind, observing that each state corresponded to the nature of the scripture that came to me. If the verse of grace came, I was at peace. If the verse about Esau came, I was tormented. Lord, I thought, if both scriptures should come upon me at once, I wonder which would prevail. I found myself actually longing for both to come together, and I prayed that they would. Okay. About two or three days later, they did indeed come upon me at the same time. They wrestled within me a long while. At last, the passage about Esau's birthright began to weaken and withdraw, and the verse about the sufficiency of grace prevailed, bringing peace and joy. As I pondered this, the scripture came to me, mercy triumphs over judgment, James 2:13. This amazed me, and I persuaded it was of God. For the word of law and wrath must yield to the word of life and grace. Though the word of condemnation is glorious, the word of life and salvation far exceeds it in glory. 2 Corinthians 3:8-11. Moses and Elijah must both withdraw and leave Christ and leave Christ and his saints alone. Matthew 17:8. Another scripture visited me sweetly. The one who comes to me, I will by no means cast out. John 6:37. Oh, what comfort I drew from this phrase. Oh, what comfort I drew from the phrase, by no means, as if Christ said, no, not at all, for he has done nothing that can prevent me from receiving him. But Satan worked hard to take this promise from me, insisting that Christ did not mean me, but only lesser sinners. But I answered, Satan, there is no such exception here. He says, whoever comes to me, I will never cast out. I still recall that of all the tricks Satan ever used to rob me of a scripture, he never once suggested, but are you coming rightly? I believe he avoided this because he knew I understood very well what it meant. To come rightly meant to come as I am, a vile sinner, throwing myself at the feet of mercy, condemning myself for sin. Oh, how we wrestled, Satan pulling one way, I the other, but God be praised, I prevailed and gained sweetness from this promise. Even with such comfort, the passage about Esau still troubled my conscience at times. I could not fully escape it, so I decided to examine the nature of the blasphemous thought that had once terrified me, to take the words in their full meaning. When I did, I realized that, taking it honestly, the words amounted to this, that I had freely left it to Christ whether he would be my savior or not. Let him go if he will. Then this scripture gave me hope. I will never leave you nor forsake you. Hebrews 13:5. Oh Lord, I said, but I left you. And the answer seemed to return, but I will not leave you. For this I thank God. Yet I was terribly afraid he might forsake me and found it hard to trust him. Seeing how I had offended him, I wished the thought had never crossed my mind, for then I would have leaned upon his grace more freely. I felt like Joseph's brothers, whose guilt constantly made them fear that their brother would finally reject them. Genesis 50:15-16. Yet, of all the scriptures I considered, the one in Joshua 20 brought me the greatest comfort. It speaks of the manslayer who flees to the city of refuge. If the avenger of blood pursues him, Moses says the elders of the city must not deliver him up, because he killed unintentionally and did not hit the victim beforehand. Oh, blessed be God for this word. I saw clearly that I was a manslayer, and I felt the avenger of blood pursuing me. All that remained was to ask whether I had a right to enter the city. I saw that the one who lay in wait to shed blood, the deliberate murderer, had no right. Only the one who killed without premeditation, without hatred, could enter. And I genuinely believe that this described me. I had struck my neighbor unwittingly. I had not hated him beforehand. I had prayed to him. I had been cautious about sinning against him. I had resisted this wicked temptation for 12 months. And even when the awful thought passed through my heart, it forced itself in against all my resistance. For these reasons, I believed I had a right to enter the city of refuge. The elders... Oops. My screen is gone. Okay, friends. Where am I? The elders, the apostles, would not deliver me up. This gave me great comfort and strong grounds for hope.
1: Hallelujah. Thank you so very much, ma. And this is such a very beautiful passage to read. And I love this reference to Joseph. And that's why many Bible scholars have said that Joseph was a type of Christ. You know, a type of Christ. There are many Old Testament characters that are seen as, you know, types of Christ. And this Joseph, notwithstanding, look at what John Boyan wrote here. He said, I felt like Joseph's brothers, whose guilt constantly made them fear that their brothers would finally reject them. And that's what we remember, that even that when Jacob died, and that was many years after they had been all taken into Egypt, after Joseph had settled them in Egypt, when their father died, many years after that, they still felt afraid. now Joseph will remember everything that we did against him. Now he's going to remember. Now he's going to take vengeance that our father had died. But did he? He did not. And that paints the picture of how we think God behaves. Because that's how we are as human beings. We don't forget. I remember the person who hurt us 30 years ago, last year, 25 years ago, 15 years ago. And sometimes if we are not moderated by the Holy Spirit, we try to find a way to get even with them. And so Satan makes us to make that mistake about God, to think that God is like us. And we are saying, it's been 10 years. Although I've asked for forgiveness, but I know God is going to remember now. And now he's going to take it out. He's going to take it out on me. Another portion I love here, is when John Bell was discussing here, Hebrews 13:5. You know, it is the Lord who has made the promise solemnly, I will never leave you nor forsake you. And he's suggesting to us, he said, even if you left him, he would say to you, but I will never leave you and not forsake you. I think that reminds me of what Paul himself wrote when he said, even when we are unfaithful, he remains faithful. He's the one who has made the promise, I will never leave you and not forsake you. This is the kind of message that the so-called hyper grace people would want to hear. But it is true. It is the true message of Christ that he will always receive. That's no excuse, you know, to persist in sin. That's no excuse to take his grace for granted. But I think it is more important to underscore that truly he is a forgiving God, he is a merciful God, because what Satan wants more is for people to think that it's not a merciful God, and that he will stop at some point. He will stop at some point. He will not want to forgive you again. And then at that point, Satan wins. At that point, Satan wins. I said, very good. I've got this person exactly where I want to have him. If you have any contribution, please unmute your microphone. Otherwise, we're going to read this next portion, which will then lead us to the final resolution of this point. And that's where we are going to join John Boyan to sing that Psalm 150. Okay, until we still have some portions to read before that. Okay, Venerable, go ahead, sir.
2: Well, I'm not sure if I should preempt the concluding parts.
1: Okay.
2: So, but I will just say a few things anyway.
1: Yeah.
2: Number one is that I don't know if you have read them. I'm sure you must have read the life of Martin Luther.
1: Yes.
2: Yeah. And you know, it bears semblance to
1: John Boyan's.
2: I mean, the spiritual struggles of John Boyan.
1: Yes.
2: You know, until he encountered the scripture,
1: the just shall live by faith.
2: You know, that was when, you know, of course, it was a big struggle for him.
1: Yeah.
2: You know, just to be able to come to a point of being in right standing with God. You know, a lot of things went into his life, and in fact, he got to the point of depression. You know, it was a great torment for him until he struck that gold, as it were, exactly. You know, that scripture. No. So I'm sure that, and that's why I don't want to preempt, you know, this story. Then secondly, is that maybe I will ask you to help me refresh my memory, because you know, as mommy was reading, you know, even from the first, paragraph she took, meditating, you know, I was trying to recall, you know, something that that relates to it in part one.
1: Okay.
2: You know, I don't know if I'm correct, but you know, it's just coming back to me like as she was proceeding. With the reading, this story, even though I don't even have the full grasp of that portion now, but I'm sure you will help me. You know, that was when they veered off.
1: Okay.
2: You know, that was when they veered off.
1: Yes.
2: And then I'm not sure if that was the same time when they saw somebody who pretended to who was confident that he knew the road and asked them to
1: follow.
2: Well, you know, they fell into so many, you know, rains started falling. But
1: yes.
2: But the whole story was that, you know, there was this giant who arrested them, mm-hmm. and kept them in
1: the dungeon. So, giant, you know, despair. Giant despair.
2: So, you know, the way mommy was reading, I was okay, could it be this experience?
1: Exactly. You're absolutely right. Yes, exactly.
2: So I've been thinking about it because I know that, you know, they were there for a long time.
1: Until
2: something struck.
1: True.
2: I think it was through is it Faithful now?
1: Yeah, it was Hopeful.
2: Hopeful, yes. You know, I don't know if you can remind me or maybe remind us of what Hopeful said, you know, that, you know, just help them to be able to break.
1: It was that they just remembered that they had a key in their pocket, which was a promise, you know, exactly what he's saying there, a word, a comforting word from God. So they just remembered all of a sudden, after so many, maybe months or years, that, oh, there's a key in this, and then they brought it out, which would be the comforting word of God, and then they used that promise, you know, to try whether the door would open, and it opened, and that was how they got out of it.
2: Exactly. So my thinking is kind of correct.
1: Not very correct.
2: So until, you know, you remember that there was also an experience that they had. I'm trying to recall that they were on a mountain. They were showing them, you know, some so they had some guide.
1: Yes.
2: And they were showing them, you know, and then they were showing them, you know, they had left that experience with that despair.
1: Yeah.
2: But that guide was showing them that prison down the hill, and showing them the, you know, the carcasses of many believers,
1: exactly, who had been killed by giant despair.
2: Yes, just because they didn't remember that there was a key,
1: true,
2: inside their pockets,
1: and then they were with the shepherds on the Delectable Mountains. Then they were pointing
2: exactly them. The shepherds, the shepherds, you know. So the lesson is that. So many people with, you know, it was possible for John Bunyan to have perished, you know, because of all the attacks, you know, from the devil with a lot of, you know, words, even scriptures. He would have just given up, and then he would be in that prison, and then death will come. And you know, so it will now become history that, oh, this man was actually a Christian.
1: Exactly.
2: But he still ended up, you know, in hell. So now I haven't said that.
1: Yes.
2: This is my thought about Hebrews. Is Hebrews
1: we have Hebrews 12 about Esau wanting it and not getting it.
2: No, the other one.
1: Hebrews 10, 26.
2: Hebrews 10. Yeah, exactly. My thought is that, and I was explaining to somebody, I think it was even by Mr. Badmus.
1: I don't know if maybe you don't want to preempt John Bunyan's thought.
2: Okay,
1: let's just hold on that briefly. But I want to thank you really, really, really, you know, for making this application to that episode where Christian and Ofo found themselves in the dungeon of a giant despair. They were kept in Doubting Castle. That was where they were held by giant despair. And I think your application is totally correct, because we find that they got into the grip of that giant because they sinned, right? They sinned. And it was the sin of Christian. And I said, look, I know it was presumptuous. Look, let's veer off the road. We are going to connect again. So the reason why that giant was able to torment them was because they sinned. It was not something that just, it was not like they just confronted Apollyon while traveling on the pilgrimage. They veered off the road. And the same thing here. The torment that John Bunyan was experiencing was because he himself sinned. I remember that that giant would go to them every morning and night. If we recall, he would say, look, are you guys still alive? By evening, I'm going to come down back to you. If you are still alive, I'm going to deal with you. And that would represent the... what did you say, man?
0: I said he kept tormenting them.
1: Exactly. He kept tormenting them. Oh, you guys are still alive. I tell you, if I come back in the afternoon and you are still alive, I'm going to beat you. In fact, he did not even beat them. You know, he beat them. And that's exactly what was happening to John Bunyan here. Devil was beating him with wrong application of the scriptures. And thankfully, it was Ofu that was playing the role of the Holy Spirit in that scenario. Ofu was the one telling Christian, look, how can we give up? What if there are so many things that God can do? And on and on. And I fully agree with you that this must be the episode that was trying to illustrate to us when they were in that dungeon. And I think it's just so powerful. The imagery is so powerful. The imagery of the devil, you know, tormenting us with our sins. With our say, look, you are the one who sinned. You want to pray? You have sinned. He's not going to listen to you. There is no more sacrifice for sin. Can you remember Esau? Esau saw the blessing with tears. He did not get it. And we must pray that the Holy Spirit will give us a hopeful who will be, you know, reminding us, hey, of other scriptures to counter the devil. Thank you very much, sir, for making that application. Okay, until let's continue. We are going to get to the full resolution shortly, and then we take that point that Venerable wanted to make, reconsidering the charges.
0: Yet, because my suffering had made me extremely cautious, I became very critical in examining myself. I felt nothing was solid ground unless I tested it thoroughly. One question especially troubled my soul, and I longed for an answer. Is it possible for someone who has committed the unpardonable sin to receive even the slightest true spiritual comfort from God through Christ? After long consideration, I concluded the answer must be no, and for these reasons. First, those who commit that sin are cut off from any share in Christ's blood. Having no part in that, they have no foundation for hope and therefore no spiritual comfort. For them, there remains no more sacrifice for sin. Hebrews 10:26-27. Secondly, they are denied any share in the promise of eternal life. They shall never be forgiven, either in this world or in the world to come. Matthew 12:32. Thirdly, the Son of God excludes them from his intercession, being forever ashamed to confess them before his Father and the angels. Mark 8:38. After examining this matter carefully and realizing that the Lord had comforted me, mm-hmm, and that even after my dreadful sin, I found courage at last to return to those terrifying scriptures that had frightened me so deeply, I could hardly bear to look at them before. I had struggled 100 times to avoid wishing them out of the Bible, thinking they would be my ruin. But now I felt encouraged to look closely at them, to read them calmly, and to consider their meaning and purpose. When I did this, I found that their appearance had changed. They no longer looked as terrifying as before. They no longer looked as terrifying as before. I began with Hebrews 6, trembling lest it condemn me. But when I considered it carefully, I found, first, the falling away described there meant a total falling away, an absolute rejection and denial of the gospel and his message of forgiveness through Christ. This is clear from the apostles' reasoning in verses 1-4. Second, this falling away must be public, done openly before the world, bringing Christ to open shame. Third, those described there are shut up by God in permanent blindness, hardness, and impertinence. It is impossible to renew them again to repentance. By all this I saw, praise be to God forever, that my sin was not the sin described in that passage. First, I confessed that I had fallen, but not fallen away, not from the profession of faith in Christ unto eternal life. Second, I had indeed brought shame to Christ by my sin, but not open shame. I had not denied him publicly, nor declared him worthless before the world. Third, I could not deny that God had allowed me to come to him in sorrow and repentance, though the work was very hard. Blessed be God for his unsearchable grace. Then I turned to Hebrews 10 and found that the willful sin mentioned there is not every deliberate sin, but specifically the sin of rejecting Christ, mm-hmm. and then rejecting his commands as well. Second, this must also be done openly before two or three witnesses according to the law, verse 28. Third, the sin cannot be committed without a deliberate and contemptuous insult towards the Spirit of grace, despising his warnings and resisting his pleadings. But the Lord knows, though my sin was devilish, it did not rise to this level. As for the passage in Hebrews 12 about Esau selling his birthright, though it had pierced me like a spear, I now concede that, first, Esau's sin was not a sudden thought against the constant effort of his mind. Rather, it was a thought he agreed with and acted upon deliberately, Genesis 25. Second, it was a public act done openly before his brother and likely before others. This made it far more serious. Third, he continued to despise his birthright. He ate, drank, got up, and went on his way. Thus Esau despised his birthright. And even 20 years later, he still dispersed the same. I have enough. My brother, keep what you have to yourself. Genesis 13:33-9. As for the statement that Esau found no place for repentance, I reasoned this way. First, he was seeking repentance not for the birthright, but for the blessing, as both the apostle and Esau himself distinguished. He took away my birthright, and now he has taken away my blessing. Genesis 29:36. Second, considering this distinction, I returned to the apostle to understand God's mind in a New Testament sense. It seemed to me that the birthright symbolizes regeneration, and the blessing symbolizes the eternal inheritance. This fits the apostle's warning, lest there be any profane person like Esau who for a single meal sold his birthright, as if saying, lest anyone among you despise the beginnings of God's gracious work in you and afterward be rejected when you seek the inheritance. For many in the day of mercy despise the inward beginnings of grace, the true birthright of heaven. Yet, when the day of decision comes, they will cry out as loudly as Esau,
1: yes.
0: Lord, Lord, open to us. But just as Isaac did not revoke the blessing he gave to Jacob, neither will God the Father. He will say, I have blessed this, and they shall be blessed. Genesis 27:33. But to the rest he will say, depart, you workers of iniquity. Luke 13:25-27. After considering these scriptures and seeing that this understanding did not contradict other scriptures but agreed with them, I gained even more comfort and encouragement. This struck a heavy blow against the fear that the scriptures could not agree in the salvation of my soul. Now only the tail end of the storm remained. The thunder had passed beyond me, and only a few drops still fall here and there. Yet, because my former fears and agonies had been so intense, it often happened, as with someone burnt by fire, that every sound seemed like fire, fire, and every small touch wounded my overly tender conscience. Righteousness in God. One day, as I was walking through a field, troubled again in my conscience and afraid things were still not right, suddenly a sentence fell upon my soul: your righteousness is in heaven. And immediately, with the eyes of my soul, I seemed to see Jesus Christ himself at God's right hand.
1: There
0: was my righteousness. So no matter where I was or what I was doing, God could never say of me, he lacks my righteousness, because my righteousness was right before him in heaven.
1: Hallelujah.
0: And I saw that neither a good spiritual frame made this righteousness better, nor a bad spiritual frame should.
1: Made it worse.
0: Sorry. A call was coming. Sorry.
1: Oh, okay.
0: Where am I? And I saw that neither a good spiritual frame made this righteousness better, nor a bad spiritual frame made it worse, because my righteousness was Jesus Christ himself, the same yesterday, today, and forever. Hebrews 13:8. Sorry, please can someone, I have a call from the hospital. Okay, please can someone continue.
1: Okay. Okay, go ahead, Essie.
3: It's from
1: 2:30, yes.
3: Yes. At that moment, the chains truly fell off my legs. I was released from my affliction and prison irons.
1: Yes.
3: My temptation fled away. From then on, those dreadful scriptures that had tormented me ceased troubling me. I returned home rejoicing in the grace and love of God. But when I arrived, I searched to see whether the sentence, "Your righteousness is in heaven," was actually written in the scripture. And I could not find those exact words. My heart began to sink again until this verse came to mind. Christ Jesus, who has become for us wisdom from God, that is righteousness, sanctification, and redemption. 1 Corinthians 1:30. By that scripture, I knew the other sentence had been true in its meaning. From this scripture, I saw that the man Christ Jesus, distinct from us in his bodily presence, is before God our righteousness and sanctification. So for a while, I lived in a sweet and peaceful enjoyment of God through Christ. Oh, my heart cried. How my heart cried. Christ, Christ, he was all that I could see. I no longer looked at his benefits one by one, his blood, his burial, his resurrection, but at Christ as a whole, the one in whom all his virtues, offices, and works are united. And I saw him exalted at God's right hand. It was glorious to behold his exaltation and the power of his benefits, of all his benefits, especially because I could now look away from myself and look to him. I understood that all the graces presently growing in me were like the loose coins a wealthy man carries in his pocket while his gold is safely stored in his trunk at home. I realized that my gold, my true treasure, was stored up in Christ, my Lord and Savior. Christ was now everything to me, my wisdom, my righteousness, my sanctification, and my redemption. The Lord also led me into the mystery of my union with the Son of God. That I was joined to him, bone of his bone and flesh of his flesh. Ephesians 5:30. That truth became very sweet to me. It strengthened my faith just as it confirmed my righteousness. For if he and I were one, then his righteousness was mine, his merits mine, his victory mine as well. I saw that I was, in a sense, in heaven and on earth at the same time. In heaven through Christ, my head, my righteousness, and my life, on earth through my body. I now understood that Christ Jesus is regarded by God and should be regarded by us as the public representative of all his elect. In him, God considers and counts the whole body of believers. We fulfill the law in him, died in him, rose in him, and triumphed over sin, death, the devil, and hell in him. When he died, we died. When he rose, we rose. As scriptures say, your dead shall live together with my dead body, they shall arise. Isaiah 26, verse 19. And after 2 days, he will revive us. After 2 days, he will revive us. On the third day, he will raise us up, that we may live in his presence. Hosea 6, verse 2. And this is fulfilled now, that the Son of Man is seated at the right hand of God. As Paul writes, God raised us up with Christ and sealed us with him in the heavenly realms in Christ Jesus. Ephesians 2, verse 6. These blessed truths and scriptures shone brightly before my eyes in those days. And so I must say, praise the Lord. Yes. Praise God in his sanctuary. Praise him in his mighty heaven. Praise him for his acts of power. Praise him for his surpassing greatness.
1: Hallelujah.
3: Psalm 150, verse 1 to 2.
1: Hallelujah. Thank you so very much, Auntie. And thank you, Doc, too, you know, for reading. And what a beautiful prose here that John Bunyan wrote when finally the Holy Spirit opened his eyes to his righteousness. The argument of John Bunyan basically is that the falling away in Hebrews 10 is about a public rejection of Jesus Christ as the means of salvation. A person who has rejected Christ and said, look, Christ is not the means by which I will be saved. That's the person for whom no sacrifice remains, because you have rejected him. Not the sin that according to John himself, where he said, if we say we are without sin, we deceive ourselves. And to know that Christ himself is our righteousness, which is the fundamental of our faith, the Reformed faith, as Venerable mentioned, Martin Luther the Reformer, the just shall live by faith. What faith? Faith that Christ is our righteousness. And if Christ is our righteousness indeed, somebody who has been tormented by the devil, who has been in doubting castle for so long, who has been beaten by the devil, who has been tormented by him, must truly say, after gaining freedom, you know, from that castle, must actually recite that Psalm 150. Praise the Lord. Praise God. And I'm going to ask us to sing it. If you like to chant, you should sing it with us, chant it with us. I have it here on the screen. I recall that last year, I think it was myself and Sister Fumi who were in the virtual studio. Sister Fumi, can you still remember last year? And we're so glad, you know, to sing that psalm, because this is just like another reminder to us as well, something we have known before, but now we have been reminded of it again tonight, that Christ is there is no greater song, there's no sweeter song. Remember one of those Advent hymns, it said, no sweeter sound than this is heard, Emmanuel. There's no sweeter sound than to be reminded that our righteousness is Christ. And I mean, this is a beautiful, beautiful thing indeed. John Bunyan sang Psalm 150, and I'm going to play it now. If you can see it on the screen and chant it along, I want you to do that.

0: Yes, I know. Yes, indeed. We can't worship Christ enough, and that's why he deserves our worship, because it's our righteousness indeed. You know, Venerable, and I really thank God for how the Holy Spirit led Venerable to make that connection tonight about this episode actually connected with Christians' imprisonment in Doubting Castle by Giant Despair. But can we recall what happened in part two when they got to that Doubting Castle again? That's something that happened. Who can remember what happened in part two when Christiana and Great Heart, the other party, when they got to Giant Castle? And he remembered, he said, oh, this was the place where Christian was imprisoned. Can you recall what happened? You know that at that time they had been traveling with Mr. Fearing of as one of those. They had been traveling with Mr. Halton, who was using a crutch, and another person. And when they got into that house, they debated. Said, "Look, let's just go on our way. Do we need to go there?" They said, "Look, let's go there and deal with that giant." So they went there, and they started fighting that giant. And he said it took them like a whole week to fight. And eventually, they killed the giant. They killed his wife. They destroyed Doubting Castle. And when they destroyed that, who did they find there? They found a man and his daughter who were almost at the point of death. You know, they found them there. Then, when they now brought the head of Giant Despair and his wife, what happened? Can we remember? I think many people were not in class that day. What happened when Mr. Halton was always using crutches, so that's another man who was so pessimistic and a very melancholy guy like that. Initially, he said, "Look, if you want to laugh, don't laugh near me. If you want to dance, I'm not for it. Just leave me. I don't want to travel with you." But when they brought the head of Giant Despair and the head of his wife, and they saw it, what happened? Can anyone remember what happened?
1: I think that man danced for the first
0: exactly.
1: time.
0: Exactly. Yeah, you're absolutely correct, sir. He danced for the first time. And all of a sudden, in that scene, we found that even Christiana could play a musical instrument. John Boyan did not tell us that before until that time, that Christiana brought out a musical instrument, started playing, and then Mr. Halton started dancing, and he was dancing with the daughter of the man that they rescued. Which tells us what? It tells us that the moment that a Christian fully understands that Christ is his righteousness, he's not going to take the grace of Christ for granted, but he's going to have that kind of peace that even in the face of the devil, he can dance, you know, he can sing a psalm of praise like this and say, "Look, praise God in his holiness, praise him in his mighty firmament, praise him for his noble act, praise him according to his excellent greatness." Do you have any contribution? I really thank God for this. And this is a passage we should read again and again. That part about righteousness in Christ. As long as we are focused on Christ as our righteousness, we are going to find that the devil cannot have the better of us. Exactly. Very. Do you still want to make that contribution, or anyone? Do you want to say one or two things before we end? But this is just the right note for us to end tonight, celebrating the God who is our righteousness, and that's why Jesus is deserving of our worship. You know, he's deserving of our worship. That's why we always prostrate ourselves before him. And I love one analogy there that John Boyan made. He said, you know, really, our treasure, the treasure is like a rich man who has some coins, you know, in his pocket. He's going about with coins. The things we are going about in this world, all our righteousness, they are like the loose coins we have in our pocket. The real treasure is in heaven. The devil cannot touch him, you know. He cannot touch our real righteousness. The real treasure is in heaven. It's like a rich man who has his real treasure saved away in a vault, in a bank, where nobody can get to. Good evening, Mark. Grandma Shumi, thank you for joining us. I know you've been around for a while.
2: Good evening.
0: Yes, ma.
2: I really don't know, but I think John Boyan just fell into the, you know, the dark night of the soul.
0: Yeah.
2: You see, and thank God that he found himself, because that's exactly what salvation is all about.
0: Yes.
2: I think I said it on this platform before, but you know, we really haven't understood salvation. and I don't think go understand it if we see Jesus. You know what Jesus actually did. Because we were just told, okay, believe, say the sinner prayers, and that is it. We are not really told, you know, the I don't know the why, I don't want to use the importance or whatever, or the gravity of what Jesus actually did. And for me, it's like, why going back to the Old Testament? Why? Because we are in a new covenant.
0: Exactly.
2: If we really, really, really understand what it means that, you know, we are a new creature in Christ Jesus, that we have the life of God in us.
0: Yeah.
2: And I'm not saying that occasionally things like this do happen, but we don't dwell in it.
0: Yeah.
2: You got to remind yourself, be conscious, live in that consciousness of who you are in Christ.
0: Yes.
2: The life that we have is not just life, you know, it's God's life itself, Zoe life.
0: Yes.
2: That's what is in us. Physically, you know, it's not, it doesn't show, but our spirit has understood that. Our spirit has understood what actually Jesus did, and all these things are in us. It's, the Bible said is, what is it now? It's precious promises that has given us, you know, all this thing pertaining to life and godliness.
0: Godliness, yes.
2: So we have all these things. And as he was talking, as, you know, the reading was going on, I was just thinking that, didn't he have anybody to pray with? Or to express himself? That's why, you know, Christian life is not a solitude life.
0: True.
2: Because if he has somebody that they can share with, that person or can pray with, you know, if he's clutching, I don't know how to say, I'm not blaming him.
0: Yeah,
2: I'm not saying that,
0: just to give you context, yesterday, the passage we read, he actually confided in an elderly Christian who did not help matters at all, unfortunately, and did not
2: because he didn't understand himself.
0: Yeah,
2: that's the point I'm making, you know, because he didn't understand himself. God is no longer, you know, a God of wrath. He has taken his wrath on Jesus. He's a God of judgment. Yes, he will judge. In fact, personally, when I think about that, that someday this God that is God of love and everything, on judgment day, he will just close his eyes as if he never met you.
0: Yeah, exactly.
2: And just judge you. You don't understand what I'm saying?
0: Hmm.
2: Sometimes that fear grips my heart. That, for me to imagine, I can't imagine it. But that's what is going to happen, because it's not a partial God.
0: Yes.
2: So he's going to judge, not with favoritism or partiality. He's going to judge. Even though right now it's like he's pampering us, he's loving us, he's doing all this and that and that and that. Sometimes when I think about it, I tell him, I say, Lord, I'm afraid. Fear grips my heart that you're going to do this. But that's what he's going to do. But if one lives one's life like that, definitely, you know, that's why many pastors and believers, they say, oh, standing, they commit suicide because of this thing. You know, John Bayer could easily have committed suicide.
0: Yeah.
2: You know that?
0: Yeah, of course. Yes.
2: He could have. Okay, let me just end it all. What's all this problem about? Let me just end it all and meet him.
0: Yeah.
2: But he, I don't know, it depressed me, honestly.
0: Yeah.
2: The reading depressed me, I must be frank.
0: Yeah. Yeah, I want to say that, I mean, but thank God it ended on the note of him fully realizing that his righteousness is in Christ. But, you know, in that portion that Venerable referred us to, that was exactly what that giant was saying to them. Every day, he say, look, kill yourself, commit suicide, otherwise I'll kill you. Commit suicide, otherwise I'll kill you. And that's what the devil wants to happen to a person who is racked with guilt. He wants you to commit spiritual suicide, run away from God. Or even physical suicide, kill yourself because, hey, you have done something so bad, so horrible, kill yourself. or just renounce God and run away, and then the devil will be happy when that happens?
2: I mean, the reading is depressed me. Honest, to be honest, it depressed me.
0: Yeah, to find out that the devil oppressed John Boyan that way, can be truly depressing. The silver lining is that he did not stay in that rut. The Holy Spirit helped him, break out into a song of praise. Exactly.
2: Yeah, God is gracious and merciful. Yeah. Exactly. God is gracious and merciful.
0: Amazing.
2: Thank God for it. But it's the dark night of the soul, which of course each and every one of us could have.
0: Mm-hmm. Mm-hmm.
2: Anybody could have it. Anybody could have it. Mm-hmm. And I believe that's why we need to really, ask God or the Holy Spirit for proper, I don't know how to say it, but you see, it's for us to, I think maybe pray Moses' prayer, teach me your ways so that I may know you better.
0: Yeah.
2: So that
0: we
2: can, ask God to actually reveal himself to us.
0: Exactly.
2: Even as we read his word.
0: Yes.
2: And, I really don't know how to say it, but
0: thank you.
2: I know that everything he said is it happens to people, and it's happening now.
0: It's happening now
2: to some
0: people. Yes, exactly. Exactly.
2: The love we just help us.
0: Amen. Amen. Okay. And the moment we take our eyes off our righteousness of Jesus Christ and begin to look to ourselves or listen to somebody other than the Holy Spirit, then we're going to get into trouble. And that's the importance of having the Holy Spirit as our companion in this pilgrimage. It's one who is going to remind us, look, check your pocket, the promise is there. That's the key to get out of this despair. And reading this, we now more fully understand what Paul meant when he said, there is therefore now no condemnation for those who are in Christ, who walk in his will and not in the path of the flesh. There is therefore now no condemnation. And we have to always tell that to the devil, so you get away.
2: Mm-hmm.
0: There is therefore now no condemnation. We were in Christ. We don't need to be reminded that that's no license to sin. But we must always say that.
2: And when Satan comes, immediately we just, shut him up.
0: We'll shut him up, exactly.
2: We don't have any dialogue with Satan.
0: Exactly.
2: I mean, we should not. We should not in any way, in any form.
0: Yeah.
2: I mean, and that goes down to identity. Who are you?
0: Exactly.
2: Who are you in Christ?
0: Exactly.
2: It goes down to identity. I'm the righteousness of God in Christ Jesus.
0: Mm-hmm.
2: What Jesus did, don't come and put it. Jesus had already paid, even overpaid. So we don't owe Satan anything, really.
0: Anything.
2: We don't owe him anything.
0: It was paid in full. But Jesus paid it all.
2: It's just intimidating. Yeah. He plays on our ignorance.
0: Yeah.
2: He plays on our ignorance. He don't owe Satan anything.
0: Jesus has paid it all.
2: Satan knows that you have the knowledge,
0: mm-hmm.
2: He withdraws.
0: Wow. Hallelujah. Amen. Amen. Amen. Thank you so very much, ma. Thank you, Aunt Adesu. Thank you, Bro Mark. Thank you, Stafumbi. Thank you, Venerable and Mommy James. Thank you for your patience. Thank you, Grandma Shomi as well. Thank you to everyone at Gospel Best Radio. Venerable, please say a word of prayer. I remember to thank God again. Can't thank him enough, for the gift of his son in whom we have righteousness, and commit our new week, this new week, into God's hand. Thank you, sir.
3: Father, we thank you for this night.
0: Thank you, Lord.
3: And we thank you for this power in your word.
0: Thank you, Lord.
3: Lord, we thank you for revelation. We thank you for light.
0: Thank you
3: for illumination. We thank you for the gift of Jesus.
0: Thank you, Jesus.
3: It is an end that we live. Thank you for the gift of Jesus.
0: Thank you, Jesus.
3: It is an end that we live, that we move and have our being.

0: to heaven. And none of us will fall away. None of us will be held down or held bound by the vices and deceptions of the wicked one.
1: Amen.
0: In the name of Jesus.
1: Amen.
0: And we pray this evening as we are gathered concerning those that may be under the servitude of John despair. Lord, we pray, O God, that you will help them. You will visit them. You will speak to them through your spirit.
1: Amen.
0: That they may remember the word, your word of promise.
1: Amen.
0: That they may remember that you are still able to save the man, that you will not deny him, any man who comes to you.
1: Yes.
0: Lord, we pray this night, we intercede on their behalf, that Lord, you will release them, you will break their yoke, you will release them from the prison of the dungeon, despair, and you will bring them back into salvation.
1: Amen.
0: In the name of Jesus.
1: Amen.
0: And Lord, we pray that you will bless us as we sleep this night, and you will bless us waking up.
1: Amen.
0: You will bless the new week, and when we shall return with great rejoicing and celebration.
1: Amen.
0: In Jesus' name we have prayed.
1: Amen. And may the grace of our Lord and Savior Jesus Christ, the love of God, and the fellowship of the Spirit be with us
2: now and forevermore.
1: Amen. Do we know that chorus? Complete, complete, complete, complete in Him. We are complete in Him. Hallelujah. Thank you so very much. Happy night rest, everyone.
3: Thank you.
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0: 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God bless you.

Bless the Lord, O my soul, and all that is within me. Bless his holy name. Bless the Lord, O my soul, and forget not all his benefits. He who forgives all your iniquities, who heals all your diseases, who redeems your life from destruction, who crowns you with loving kindness and tender mercies, who satisfies your mouth with good things, so that your youth is renewed like the eagles. The Lord executes righteousness and justice for all who are oppressed. He made known his ways to Moses, his acts to the children of Israel. The Lord is merciful and gracious, slow to anger, and abounding in mercy. He will not always strive with us, nor will he keep his anger forever. He has not dealt with us according to our sins, nor punished us according to our iniquities. For as the heavens are high above the earth, so great is his mercy toward those who fear him. As far as the east is from the west, so far has he removed our transgressions from us. As a father pities his children, so the Lord pities those who fear him. For he knows our frame, he remembers that we are dust. As for man, his days are like grass. As a flower of the field, so he flourishes. For the wind passes over it and it is gone, and its place remembers it no more. But the mercy of the Lord is from everlasting to everlasting on those who fear him, and his righteousness to children's children, to such as keep his covenant and to those who remember his commandments to do them. The Lord has established his throne in heaven, and his kingdom rules over all. Bless the Lord, you his angels, who excel in strength, who do his word, heeding the voice of his word. Bless the Lord, all his hosts, you ministers of ease, who do his pleasure. Bless the Lord, all his works, in all places of his dominion. Bless the Lord, O my soul. And glory to the Father, and to the Son, and to the Holy Spirit, as it was in the beginning, it is now, and ever shall be, world without end. Amen. Amen. And amen.

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Let them all sing to the Lord with cheerful voice. Him serve with fear, his praise forth tell. Come ye before him and rejoice. The Lord, you know, is God indeed. Without our aid, he did us make. We are his flock, he doth us feed. And for his sheep, he doth us take.

Oh, enter then his gate with praise. Approach with joy his courts unto. Praise Lord and bless his name always. For it is seemly so to do.

for why. The Lord our God is good. His mercy is forever sure. His truth at all times firmly stood, and shall from age to age endure. Hallelujah. To Father, Son, and Holy Ghost, the God whom heaven and earth adore, from earth and from the angel host, we praise and glory evermore.

And yes, indeed, to him be praise and glory forevermore. Thank you very much and good morning to you once again. Thank you for joining us this morning on gospelbestradio.com for Thankful Thursday. This is the time when we ask you, what are you thankful for this morning? This is the time when the Holy Spirit calls you to share with all of God's people the goodness of the Lord. When the Holy Spirit calls your attention to Psalm 107, where it says, let the redeemed of the Lord, let them say so. Those whom he has redeemed from the hand of the enemy, those whom he has blessed, those whom he has delivered from the hand of the enemy, those whom he has provided for, those whom he has kept alive, those whom he has shown himself mighty, those whom he has been kind, to whom he has been kind, let them say so, and let them not conceal his loving kindness within. What are you thankful for this morning? Tap that WhatsApp widget and send to us. Either send a voice note or write a text. Send to us what you're thankful for. We're going to read it out and celebrate. Celebrate the Lord God Almighty, who has been good and wonderful and gracious unto you. So do not hesitate to do that. Send it. What are you specially thankful for this morning? Send it and let us celebrate the goodness of the Lord together. Oh, sing to the Lord a new song. Sing to the Lord all the earth. Sing to the Lord, bless his name. Proclaim the good news of his salvation from day to day. Declare his glory among the nations, his wonders among all peoples. For the Lord is great and greatly to be praised. He is to be feared above all gods. For all the gods of the people are idols, but the Lord made the heavens. Honor and majesty are before him. Strength and beauty are in his sanctuary. Give to the Lord, O families of the peoples. Give to the Lord glory and strength. Give to the Lord the glory due his name. Bring an offering and come into his courts. O worship the Lord in the beauty of holiness. Tremble before him, all the earth. Say among the nations, the Lord reigns. The world is also firmly established. It shall not be moved. He shall judge the peoples righteously. Let the heavens rejoice and let the earth be glad. Let the sea roar and all its fullness. Let the field be joyful and all that is in it. Then all the trees of the woods will rejoice before the Lord. For he is coming to judge the earth. He shall judge the world with righteousness and the peoples with his truth. And glory to the Father and to the Son and to the Holy Spirit. As it was in the beginning, it is now, and ever shall be, world without end. Amen.

all praise and thanks to God. God the Father, to him the praise now be given. And to the Son and Spirit blessed, all who reign in highest heaven, the one eternal God, whom heaven and earth adore. For thus it was, is now, and shall be evermore. Oh yes, indeed, for thus it was, is now, and shall be evermore. Isn't it just such joy to know that the Lord God Almighty is the same as ever? What are you thankful for this morning? Do share with us. Just tap the WhatsApp we did and share with us what you are thankful for this morning. I'm going to play this hymn and then we're going to come back with testimonies. All hail the power of Jesus' name.

0: Praise God. Good morning. We want to testify to what the Lord has done for us. We want to say a big thank you to mighty God. You know, indeed, God listened to prayers. And like some persons we say, be specific, be direct about your prayers. So I remember 2021, starting from 2020, when my wife conceived. So I started praying, and I was laying emphasis on a particular prayer. I thought, God, this first fruit you want to bless my family with, please make it a female child. Please make it a female child. So my wife is always like, why female child? I told her that is what we want. Let it come like that. And by God's grace, on the day of delivery, a female child came out. We were full of excitement. Everything was fine. We were so happy. So as if that was not enough, you know, immediately that child came out, we had to change our prayer point. And the other prayer point goes like this. Each time we pray in the morning, I pray for myself as a husband. I pray for my wife. I pray for my daughter. And also, I pray for my coming son. It was funny somehow. But I was so optimistic. I was so direct about those prayers. Started praying for my coming son. Even when I'm in church, wherever I am, I pray for all my family and my coming son. Fast forward everything. My wife conceived again last year. And not long this March, just past March, my wife delivered to a bouncing baby boy. God has indeed been faithful, is indeed faithful to us. He has been listening. He has been answering our prayers. Another thing I notice is, each time we pray about something God knows, okay, this thing is needed, that we are really in need of it, the prayer comes to pass. So we are testifying to the goodness of the Lord for blessing my family, for counting us worthy. The same day my wife gave birth, you know, I had to apply for leave. I was given 2 weeks paternity leave because my wife is not around. She's in Jos. I had to travel to Jos. On getting to Jos, I think the second day I got to Jos, I received a mail from my office. I saw the mail heading. I couldn't open it. I gave it to my wife. She opened it and she read everything out. The mail says, promotion letter. Everything was just happening. Everything was happening positively. We really appreciate God. We thank God for his faithfulness, for his grace, his mercy concerning this family. We all know what it means for a woman to go into 9 months. Really bless God. I just want to say thank you for everything. Thank you, Jesus. Thank you, Lord, for all he has done. For all he has done. For all he is doing as we speak now. And also for all he will do. Thank you, Jesus. This testimony is from Mr. George and Mrs. Joy. So all together I can say this testimony is from the Adekoya, Mr. George, Mrs. Joy, Miss Arabelle, and the new addition, Mr. Avin or Bonwayo. Praise the Lord. Thank you, Jesus.
1: And yes, thank you, Lord. Thank you, Lord, indeed. That testimony is from, I think, about 3 weeks ago, but maybe that's the reason why it played out this morning. That testimony is from 3 weeks ago, but you can still sense the excitement in the voice of our brother, and is the unmistakable gratitude to the Lord who has answered the prayers of that family. And I do pray that the blessings will be permanent, and all those who are praying to God for one thing or the other will receive similar blessings in the name of Jesus. The Lord is good all the time. And this lady, Chidima, popularly known as Chidima, that's her stage name in Nigeria. A gospel artist sang this song that I've played like countless times on Thankful Thursday. Kosobabire, Laye Lorun, Kosobabire. I'm going to play that again to celebrate this testimony, because it remains a testimony still. And we pray for our brother that the blessings will be permanent in Jesus' name. Amen.

And indeed, Lailoro Kosoba, Kosoba Bire, meaning that there is no one like him, there's no one like him on earth or in heaven. And where do you find that statement repeated over and over again? You find it in Isaiah, in the prophets of Isaiah, when the Lord put it in the mouth of the prophet to tell the people to ask them those questions. Ask them those questions over and over again. I was reading Isaiah again yesterday, and I know that there's a member of this community who told me that those portions from Isaiah 44 all through to 46 are our favorite portion of the scriptures, and we would not love those beautiful words of comfort and assurance from our Lord. And you find in Isaiah 46, the Lord saying to his people, listen to me, O house of Jacob, you who have been upheld by me from birth, who have been carried from the womb, even to your old age, I'm he, and even to gray hairs, I will carry you. I've made you and I will bear you. Even I will carry you, I will deliver you. Comforting words. But then in Isaiah 45, you see, the Lord said to his people, well, you come and tell me, who is the one who created the heavens? Who is the one who is God? Who is the one who formed the earth and made it? Who has established it? Who formed it to be inhabited? Who is that person? It is the Lord God Almighty. Again, he said to them in verse 21, tell and bring forth your case. Yes, let them take counsel together. Who has declared this from the ancient time? Who has told it from that time? Am I not the Lord? And there is no other God besides me. There is no other God besides me. A just God and a Savior. There is none. There is none besides me. Look to me and be saved, all you ends of the earth. For I am God and there is no other. And that's exactly what Chidima was singing there. Laiyelorun Kosoba Bire. On earth and in heaven, there is no one like you. That's what the Lord said to his people. Isaiah 45 from verse 20. Assemble yourselves and come. Draw near together, you who have escaped from the nations. They have no knowledge, who carry the wood of their carved image and pray to a God that cannot save. Tell and bring forth your case. Yes, let them take counsel together. Who has declared this from ancient time? Who has told it from that time? Have not I the Lord? And there is no other God besides me, a just God and a Savior. There is none besides me. Look to me and be saved, all you ends of the earth. For I am God and there is no other. Lord, we worship you, the King of Kings, the ancient of days, who was, who is, and who forever shall be. I'm going to go back all the way to the 1990s now and play this, Ancient of Days, from Integrity Music, led by Ron Kinelli.

I know, yes, Lord, to you, the Ancient of Days, we direct our worship this morning, yesterday, today, and forever. You, we shall worship now and forevermore. In Jesus' name, amen. Thank you for sitting with us this morning on Gospel Best Radio for Thankful Thursday. Thankful Thursday. We listened to that testimony from about 3 weeks ago, that the excitement in the voice of our brother still captivating. And thank God, when anyone receives blessings for the Lord, that blessing should look up to God and say, it is the Lord. It is always an error for anyone to say, oh, the strength of my hand, give me this. The power of my hand, give me this. The wisdom in my head, give me this. It's always an error, a sad error indeed. Love us. I want to play this solo rendition of that hymn. I'm so glad that Jesus, just a solo singer and a guitar, and sometimes we should just listen to it that way. I'm so glad that Jesus loves me.

Amazing. I'm so glad that Jesus loves me. And I love that closing verse of that song. It says, if there's only one song that I can sing in eternity, it will be this. Oh, what a wonder that Jesus loves me. I was saying earlier on about prayers that you just don't understand how God does it. And it is, the only way to describe it is wonderful. Oh, what a wonder. Oh, what a wonder that Jesus loves me. Oh, what a wonder that Jesus loves me. Oh, what a wonder that Jesus loves me. Because look at yourself, and indeed, you must wonder and say, why does he love me so? We must be thankful for that. And Lord, we are indeed grateful.

Amen. Hallelujah, Enyi Kristi Obaye. That's the song KBAC Hosanna. So I got three songs anyway, with one of our sisters saying that the Oye that I want to play too is a beautiful song, of which I agree that it's a beautiful song. So I go to the next one now. We are playing three to round off Thankful Thursday this morning. Count Your Blessings, this one by Guy Perron. Count Your Blessings, name them one by one.

know, yes, count your many blessings, see what God has done, because when you count them, you find that there are many, many in them. I'm so thankful to all of you all for tuning in this morning to Thankful Thursday and for celebrating the Lord our God so enthusiastically. I do pray that his praise will never cease from our mouths in Jesus' name. We have overshot our time for Thankful Thursday, but it's all as God would have it. It's his glory. And we're going to end again now by playing that song, Oye, which is a Ghanaian song. But what it says is, the Lord is good, is good, is good. If you don't understand the Ghana language, this particular language from Ghana, I just know that it's one of the languages created by our Lord God Almighty, and it's saying, is good, is good, is good. Thankfully, in this version I'm playing, there's a portion there by a song in Igbo language from Nigeria. So if you are an Igbo speaker, you will hear the chuku there as well. God is good, and that's all we are saying this morning. And we look around, we look to the past, we look to the future, and we are encouraged and glad that God is good.

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0: Hello, yes, good afternoon. Good afternoon, and thank you very much for joining us once again for this edition of Impact Clinic with Shehu Ijele on Gospel Bells Radio. Wow, we're already in December, and that is to the glory of God. What a wonderful God we serve. And I have a pleasure to be with me now. Dear brother, Brother Shehu Ijele, good afternoon, bro. How are you doing?
1: Good afternoon, sir. I'm doing well, and you?
0: Very well, thank God. I was just mentioning to you before we came on air that, well, we're already in December. And of course, we have God to thank for His preservation.
1: Yes, sir. Bless God.
0: And I also want to thank you on behalf of all of us at God to Bless Studio, you know, for your consistency and for the blessing you have been to the body of Christ. We pray God will continue to use you to His glory in Jesus' name.
1: Amen. Thank you very much. Thank you also, sir. as much as we appreciate God, you know, we there's no doubt about that. It's been God, His grace, His enablement, His gift, spiritual gift. We must also appreciate men that He uses as instrument to orchestrate, you know, certain things. And you are instrumental to all that, you know, we do on Gospel Bells Radio, not just for Impact Clinic, all programs that is being aired on Gospel Bells Radio. We pray that the Lord give you greater grace. You know, visions are made clearer for the coming year.
0: Amen. Amen.
1: Amen. Thank you very much.
0: Glory to God. Thank you very much. Please say a word of prayer as we begin today.
1: Father, we bless you this morning.
0: Thank you.
1: Obviously, it is with the heart of gratitude that we approach you this morning. Not just because we are in the month of December, but the fact that every minute, every second, every day, every hour, every moment, you never for once deserted us. We are not turned desolate. We are not turned deserted before you. We say be exalted in the name of Jesus.
0: Amen.
1: With the out of gratitude once again, we look up to you. Just as David said, I will look up to the hills. From whence comes my help? Our help comes from the Lord, who made the heavens and the earth. So we look up to you for help. Help on this session of Impact Clinic that we are about to air. Help for the rest of the days in this year. Help for the coming year. We pray, dear Father, that we are not denied of divine help in the name of Jesus.
0: Amen.
1: Thank you, most gracious Father. In Jesus' name, we have prayed. Amen. Glory to God.
0: Amen.
1: Hallelujah. Okay. We welcome us once again for the session of Impact Clinic for the fifth month in the year 2025. It's been God. It's been God. In whom we live. In whom we move, in whom we have our sufficiency. And so we return the gratitude to God, you know, reserving nothing, no glory to any man, no glory to ourselves. We say in His name, continually be praised in the name of Jesus. I know that when we started the year in January, the section of Impact Clinic that was aired was subject on the fact that, you know, tips or things we needed to run a successful journey. Okay? To run a successful journey of a year, it is not methodology. There is no pedagogy. There is no method around it. It is just God's grace. But there are certain things, because the scripture says that faith without work is dead. So, as much as God plays His part, there are certain things we need to do. And that was what we started the year with. And I know that God has helped us, and He will further help us as we come into 2026 in the name of Jesus. And the following month, that should be February, we talked about picking up your pieces, you know. Then afterwards, we have a series of discussion on the subject of faith, on the subject of faith, you know. What is faith? You know, different things we discussed about faith. That took us about 4 months thereabouts, then, or 5 months. Then we come into another series where we're talking about believers and believers, finance and economics. That also took us about 4 months, which we ended last month. But for today, we want to speak on the topic, when men sleep. When men sleep. I'm sure that clause is not a strange statement to anyone who is a believer, anyone who is, even if you're just a churchgoer, you must have come across that clause before, when men sleep, okay? And the reason it is, I believe God wants us to talk about it today, is the fact that we are in the festive period. We are in the festive period. If you have been following in December, I've forgotten the nomenclature, the way it is being said now. You know, if you are a consistent follower of Gospel Bells Radio, you know that in December, there is always this program of reading through the book of Luke, the 24 chapters, between 1st of December to, you know, 24th of December. It's just a short moment of, you know, exaltation, a short moment of meditation on the Word of God. Now, you will find out that in what I perceive or consider to be a festive period, the family of Jesus, that's Mary, Joseph, Jesus, they went, you know, to Jerusalem. They went to the place of prayer. They went to the place of, you know, get together, so to speak, with a family. And the scripture made us understand that when they were done, they embarked on the journey, and they have journeyed about 48 hours, about 2 days or so, before they discovered that Jesus was not with them. Before they discovered that, you know, in the mood of merriment, in the mood of festivity, they have left Jesus behind, and they had to journey back to find him. So, the first clarion call, remember the topic is when men sleep. The first clarion call to you this morning as a believer is that in the moment of festivity, in the moment of celebration and merriment in this year, in this December, in this, you know, in the mood of Christmas, in the mood of Carol, in the mood of the New Year celebration, in the mood of the New Year Eve, please do not let Jesus slip away from your hands. Do not let the hold of my Master, you know, to loosen up from your life. That is it. When men sleep, Ephesians chapter 5, verse 11 and 14, you know, Ephesians chapter 5, let me read through verse 11 through verse 14. He said, have nothing to do with the fruitless deed of darkness. Now, God is bringing an instruction to you and I in this season. I hope I'll be done with, you know, the content I've been able to put together. But if not, we may not continue in January. Maybe February we will continue. But please, let's take it as the Lord helps us. He said, have nothing. is an instruction to you and I to do with the fruitless deeds of darkness, but rather expose them. Verse 12, he said, it is shameful. Now, if you are having your scripture, your Bible there, I think you should underline that statement. He said, it is shameful even to mention what the disobedient, the disobedient do in secret. He said, but everything that is illuminated becomes a light. This is why. Now, this, the reason for this charge, the reason for this section of interclinic tag, when men sleep, he said, this is why it is said, wake up, sleeper, rise from the dead, and Christ will shine on you. The reason for speaking about when men sleep is because there is a need to expose the shameful thing that people do in the secrets. Well, it is before man that it is secret. Before God, it is open. It is shameful to say that during this festive period, people who we thought are part of this Holy Communion. Now, when I'm talking of Holy Communion, I'm not talking about the Eucharist. I'm talking about, the fellowship of brethren, the fellowship of Christians, the fellowship of the sanctified, the fellowship of the saints. People that we thought they are amongst us. In this festive period, some of them will travel. And because, they are amongst their people, people of their language, people of their tribe, they are among their people, they have left the fellowship of brethren for another place, they will begin to do things that are shameful. Somebody can travel to his village and go there, see a young lady, and in the course of being in that place, somebody that you are not married to, it may have sexual engagement. Somebody can travel and, someone that we thought is not an acolyte may end up drinking himself to stupor. It is shameful to mention what some children of disobedience do in secret, and that is why it is said, awake, you sleeper. So when men sleep, I've read the book of Ephesians chapter 5, verse 11 to 14. Now, when you read that scripture carefully, you will find out that it is said beyond reasonable doubt to say that the word sleep that is stated in our topic, that when men sleep, it has nothing to do with taking physical rest from toiling and hustling. No, I slept overnight, woke up as early as I can to get the day started, have my time of fellowship with the Father, do one or two things before, we get started now. Okay? So I'm not talking, when the scripture says, awake, you sleeper, or when the scripture in that Ephesians chapter 5, verse 14 to be precise, discourage sleep. He's not talking about taking a physical rest, okay? No, that's not it. But when you look keenly, you will find out that it has everything to say about the state of a spiritual man. It is the sleep there. It's not a physical rest. It's the state of a spiritual man, the condition of a man of the spirit, okay? So in the physical realm, you will find out that a sleeping man is different from a dead man. In the physical, to be dead is different from to be sleeping. Okay? At least I know the difference. I know a sleeping person I don't care how much the person is far gone. There are certain things that will wake him up, even when he is not ready to wake up. But when a dead man, if a man is dead, there is nothing you want to do to him that will make him wake up, except by divine intervention. Slap him, he will not wake up. Pick a machete and slash him into two, he will not wake up. So in the physical realm, there is difference between sleeping and dying, okay? Now, but in the spirit, when it comes to the spirit realm, a sleeping man is as good as a dead man. Sleeping in the spirit implies, you know, you have lost spiritual consciousness. And that is why the author of Ephesians says that such a man will be doing things that are shameful. A man that is sleeping in the spirit, because his spiritual consciousness is dead, he will be exposed to doing shameful things. Now, another way to mention the shameful thing is that he will begin to do sinful things. Spiritual sleep makes sin. You know, let me put it this way. Spiritual sleep makes sin not to be sinful to a man. Oh, God help me to put this right. When you are asleep in the spirit, a sleeping person, a dead man in the spirit, sinful things don't appear sinful to him. Because if we have excuse, if we have, in fact, some of them have spiritual backings in code. They have scriptural backings in code for it. Okay? So, and we find out that sleeping in the spirit indicates that, you know, a man begins to do things that are not expected of a Christian. And when I say imam, it has nothing to do with gender. I'm talking of human being in general. So man in this context is in the generic thing. Okay? When you are asleep in the spirit, so when you see a Christian in court or a believer who, as a female now, even if she is a chorister, even if she is the warden of the church, the treasurer of the church, even if she is a lay leader, when you find a Christian woman that finds it easy to expose her cleavage, to expose her tie, to dress nude, you have seen, you. I don't care if you both took communion from the same cup on Sunday. It is an indication that such a person is spiritually unconscious, because spiritual consciousness will teach you what is right to do. Okay, just the way the writer of Hebrews says that, you know, by now I expect you speaking from Hebrews from chapter 5 down to chapter 6. He said, by now you are expected to be teachers, but you still need people to be teaching you. So when you find that the Holy Spirit is not in charge, the Holy Spirit is not telling you what to do and what not to do, it is an indication that you are spiritually sleeping. You are spiritually unconscious. So the indication of spiritual sleep, exposure of the body, sensitive part of the body, for a female, even a male, okay, when you begin to mingle with your colleagues, when you begin to gamble, okay, you begin to womanize, you begin to cohabit, you know, with opposite gender outside marriage, such a person who is doing all of these things is asleep, or better put, he is dead. Even if it looks like, you know, he still goes to church, this person still goes to church, still speak our spiritual language, speaking in tongues. If you find sin in a man, even if he attends a church service, he is spiritually asleep. So if we look at the body of, you know, contemporary believers, with some of the things I've mentioned, we won't be wrong to say a lot of us are sleeping because of our lack of spiritual consciousness. It's obvious. The lack of spiritual consciousness in the modern Christianity is too obvious to doubt. Too obvious to doubt. Too obvious to doubt. The same people that fill the beer parlor, that fill clubs and lounge, that fills beer parlor on Friday night, on Saturday night, are the same people that fill the church on Sunday. That is why you find out that most of them, well, not in all cases, but that is why you find out that most of them will come late to church. They hang over from Saturday. They are still trying to recuperate from it. Okay? So you won't blame them. You won't blame them. It is an indication that the church, and when I say the church, I'm not talking of any denomination, I'm not talking of, you know, the building, the people that call themselves Christians, we have lost spiritual consciousness. We are asleep. Now, let me mention the following as the indications, the indices, the things that proves or that happens when a man is spiritually asleep. Number one, their love for the things of God will wax cold. When men sleep in the spirit, number one, their love for the things of God will wax cold, and sin will be on the increase. When man sleep, when men are asleep in the spirit, their love for the things of God will begin to depreciate, while their love for things of the world will begin to appreciate. Just as the scripture speaking in the book of Matthew chapter 24 verse 12 made us understand that because iniquity shall abound, the love of many shall wax cold. The love of many, their first love for Jesus, their first love for their Savior will begin to depreciate in its, you know, in its value. When men sleep, spiritual things will be carnally handled. So it is a call for self-examination. Are you not beginning to see that the things that you once considered to be sinful are now scintillating to you? When the things that you yourself, you consider to be your consecration, you consider to be sinful, are beginning to appear scintillating to you, it is an indication that you are spiritually sleeping. We found sisters on campus, brothers on campus, that certain things that they consider as their consecration, spiritual consecration, after they've left the body of the believer, after they graduated from the campus fellowship, they begin, you know, I do say this humorously, you know, when I'm speaking, maybe I have privilege to go to any tertiary institution and speak to Christians, campus fellowship members, I do tell them, you know, don't judge a sister by her look when she's on campus. Sometimes those things that you call spiritual, you know, that spiritual indices or spiritual indications for sisters on campus, they are not. They are not. When we were on campus, we do think that sisters that don't put on earring, when I say we, I'm talking of myself. When I was on campus in 2020, 2011, 2012, 2013, 2014, when we see sisters that don't put on earring, that put on beret, tie scarf, we thought, oh, these are spiritual sisters. We never knew that it was because they just want to feel among. Actually, their taste bud for the things of the world is still intact. The only thing is that they lack the resources to fund their appetite for sinful things. They lack the appetite to fund their appetite for carnal things. They lack the resources to fund their appetite for flashy things. So when they appear moderate, we do think that, oh, these are Christian sisters. These are sisters that you can marry, in quotes, and they won't give you problem. But yes, a little, maybe 2 years after we graduated and they were able to secure a job, and they have the means to fund their appetite for sin, we begin to see the same sisters go to club. Oh God, have mercy. We begin to see the same sister that condemned makeup, wear heavy makeup. In fact, some of them, we could not repost their pictures for birthday because of the kind of outfits they are putting on. Even though we wish to celebrate them, but a fraction of their part, of their body part that should not be in the public, is in the public. Oh, God. So when the things that appeared to you before as sin become scintillating to you, it is an indication that you are asleep in the spirit. It is an indication that you are beginning to lose your spiritual consciousness. It is an indication. When men sleep, sin becomes sweet. When men sleep, number two, they will rather be worldly than being godly. When men sleep, they will rather be worldly than being godly. They will be mindful of earthly things and treat heavenly things as though they are ephemerals. Colossians chapter 3 from verse 1, he said, if ye then be risen with Christ, he said, seek those things which are above. So when men sleep, when you are asleep in the spirit, you don't seek things above, you seek things around. And excuse me, you 21st century believer, I hope all the big rhema, the grandeur of ministry, the celebrity lifestyle of today's minister, the frivolous approach to the preaching of the gospel hasn't eroded your thought of your eternal destiny. Is a question, is a food for thought. Lord, help us. Help believers, including me. As we speak on this matter, even me, let some droppings fall on me. I hope that the big grammar, Lizzo Kavina, you know, people now look for rhymes, a rally koshi, to present the gospel. The big grammar, the grandeur of ministry. You know, we say that our politicians, well, I'm not against prosperity because I believe that the Lord delights in the prosperity of his people. I'm not against it. But you see, these days, you find out that the way a politician appear at events almost differs not from the way ministers now appear when they are invited for ministration. Camera are well staged. Then you see the man of God. Somebody opens the door, and the man of God steps down from an SUV with entourage, with policemen guiding him, with bouncers around him. I hope the grandeur of ministry, I hope the celebrity lifestyle of today's minister, I hope the frivolous approach to the preaching of the gospel has not eroded your thoughts of your eternal destiny. Hope you are not beginning to trivialize that statement, welcome, good and faithful servant. Hope you are not selling that statement for the affairs of this life. Oh, I think that song, Heavenly Rays, I know go tire. I think it's no longer our song today. Because it is obvious the race is now about what can satisfy our cravings, what can service our ego. Are you still on heavenly race, or you are on spiritual, or you are spiritually asleep? Are you still on this heavenly race? Are you still on this heavenly race? Are you still on this heavenly race? Or the race is about how to buy camera? The race is about how to even young ministers, young people that are not known at all, that don't even have means to having their own car. And I see some of them, they will order Uber. And when they get to the venue, the cameras are well staged, and people will begin to think that they are the owner of the car. And they litter everything everywhere. And you are envious of them. Yes, see, I am not against being visible. I'm not. If the world, the people of the world are pushing their content outside to pollute the mind, let believers also push their content out for men to know that they are still believers that are making God proud in our generation. But you see, if we will do that at the detriment of our eternal destiny, then we are of all men most miserable. If we will, for the grandeur of ministry, if we will forfeit and trivialize our eternal destiny, I say to you without mincing words that we are of all men most miserable. We are. We will go on a short break now, and we will resume afterwards.
2: 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Impact Clinic has been a blessing to many people and to this community. 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Impact Clinic holds on Gospel Best Radio every first Saturday of the month. This is the first Saturday of the month of December 2025. Once again, we give glory to God for the life of our brother and for his grace that has sustained us even till now. Thank you so very much. We are reading through the book of Luke this month on God's Best Read in our community. We always make it a point to read the first 24 chapters in the book of Luke in the first 24 days of December. So it's not too late to join us. Today is day 6, and if you'd like to join us in reading through Luke, please just indicate using the WhatsApp widget on the bottom right hand corner of our page. We are going to add it to our mailing list. We are going to send you past episodes. You can catch up on the first on the past 5 days and join us today, the 6th, or anytime you want to join us. And then every Sunday at 7:30, every Sunday in December at 7:30, we gather together to look at the book of Luke. So it will be a pleasure for you to join. Once again, I'm glad that you have joined us. You can be a member of this community. If you want to be a member of this community, say so. Tap the WhatsApp widget and say so. Once again, it's Impact Clinic with Shinwe Dele on Gospel Bells Radio. And I challenge you to not only listen to this, but also to share it with others. God bless you, really good. Over to you now, bro. God bless you, really good.
1: Okay, so when men sleep, we said their love for the things of God will diminish. They will rather pant after the things of this world than long after eternal destiny. Number 3, when men sleep, they become porous to the ravaging of spiritual scavengers. When you are asleep in the spirit, you become porous, you become subservient, you become become exposed to spiritual scavenger. First Peter chapter 5, verse 8 made us understand that. He said, be alert, be vigilant. For your enemy, the devil, is roaming around seeking whom to devour. So when a man is spiritually asleep, he becomes exposed to spiritual scavenger. The devil will not only have access to devouring a sleeping believer. The devil, he only has access to the life of a sleeping believer. A believer who is awake, alert, and aware can never be a victim of the ravaging of the devil. It's not possible. So that is why you must stay spiritually awake. Because spiritual sleep endangers your life. The devil is powerless, but sleeping believer makes him appear powerful. The devil is powerless. A sleeping believer makes the devil look as though he is powerful. Because he will begin to carry out his operation in the life of such believer, and that believer begins to run from pillar to post. When he ought to stay alive, that is why the Bible encourages us that we should keep the fire, that should be Deuteronomy chapter 6, verse 12, keep the fire on the altar burning. You know, the Yoruba will say that arototutu, let the yensa bali, arototutu. It is a cold spot that the hen or the fowl can go and lay eggs. Those days that our parents will use 3 stones to make a stove and they will cook with firewood. That point where they are cooking, if it is very hot or when fire is still burning there is no end that has the guts to go there and say she wants to lay egg there. But when the place is cold, When the fire is out completely, the hen can go there and lay eggs. So when the fire, when we say spiritual sleep, we are talking of the burning out of fire in the life of a believer. When the fire on your altar is totally gone, when you are spiritually asleep, you are spiritually dead, you are spiritually unconscious, you become exposed to the ravaging of the devil. You become exposed for the devil to have access to you. So the devil is powerless. He's powerless. Okay? I've said that when the coal, the coal of fire is cold, or the spot of cooking is cold, the hen can go there and lay eggs. Okay? So when a believer is cool and cold, that makes the devil appear like a lion. Is he really a lion? The Bible says that he is roaring like he is not. He only has the resemblance of a lion when believers give him such chance. So I hope you are not going on a spiritual sabbatic or sabbatical. When you go on a spiritual leave, it opens you up to attack of the enemy. For a Christian, Christmas or festive period is not for sabbatic, is not for rest. No spiritual rest. Don't because we are in the festive period, you stop your morning devotion, you stop your fellowship with the Father, you stop your spiritual activities, you will become exposed to the attack of the devil. Number four, when a man sleeps spiritually, it becomes a dump site for the enemy. When a man is asleep spiritually, he becomes a dump site for the enemy. Matthew chapter 13, verse 25 made us understand that when men sleep, the enemy comes and sows tears in his ways. Okay? Sowing wrong seed into your life. So, you know, for a child of God, the thought of God for his children is good and never evil. The thought of God for us as his children is always good, never evil. So if you are his child and your life lacks divine goodness, check it. It could mean that sorry, 1 minute, please. Sorry for the break. Okay, so when a man sleeps, like I said, the thought of God for a Christian is the thought of good and never evil. So when you lack the goodies from God, you have to check it. Are you still spiritually conscious? Are you still spiritually conscious? Are you still spiritually conscious? Are you still spiritually conscious? It's a question you must ask this season. Because the devil can't bring the evil seed into the life of a man that is spiritually awake. Okay? So, you see that, you know that we have unmarried Christian sisters, you know, who if our menstruation delays, our mind will not be at rest. Now, I want to paint an analogy. As an unmarried Christian sister, take for instance, maybe hormonal imbalance or whatever made you miss your menstruation. It did not come at the right time. If you are having an unrest with the thought that, oh, maybe it could be pregnancy, then it is obvious you are a fornicator. Because actually, if you have not had sex, nothing will suggest to you that you are pregnant. Nothing. Nothing. So, if you are such a sister, it's better you repent from fornication. Because how could you assume that it could be pregnancy if you haven't been having sex? So the devil's, you know, begins to dump some evil things. It begins to dump a Christian who is spiritually asleep will lack spiritual goodies. The devil turns his or her life to a dump site. To a dump site. Number five, when men sleep, they become children of darkness. Children of darkness. 1 Thessalonians chapter 5, verse 4 to 6. He made us understand. He said we should not be like the children of darkness, that when the coming of the Lord comes, he meets them unaware. When you are spiritually asleep, rapture will meet you unaware. Death will come to you unprepared. Yes, I know that people say nobody prepares for death. But I'm speaking in the context of what Paul was saying. He said, I have offered my life as a drink offering. He said, now, the crown of life, the crown of glory is prepared for me, and not just for me alone, but for everyone. You, everyone that has this Christ life in them. Okay? For children of darkness, they are the people that the coming of the Lord will be like a thief to at night, because they will not be prepared, just like the five foolish virgins. When you are spiritually asleep, Jesus will come at a time that you are not ready, at a time that you will regret. May that not be your portion. God cannot be mocked. He knows those that are his. God cannot be mocked. Yes, you may have the likeness of a believer. If you are asleep in the spirit, God knows. The pulpit is not where you test your spiritual temperature, because it can be acted up. Your daily life will show if you are spiritually awake or you are dead. It's not on the pulpit that you test if you are spiritually hot. Pulpit is a stage, and what we do on the stage, what they do, not what many do on the stage is to act. That's not their real life. To test your spiritual stand, to test your spiritual state, to test your spiritual condition, you must know You must know that your daily life is the testament. Your daily living is the tester of your spiritual

speed. Okay? If you are beginning to do things that are not even, they are not morally right for a non-believer, then check it. You are dead spiritually. There are things that even a non-believer considers as immoral. A non-believer, somebody that does not know Christ, considers it immoral. And you will find a so-called Christian brother doing it. For we that we are in this part of the world in Nigeria, we know that it does not appeal to our societal acceptance or morals for a man to plait his hair. But we find even pastors, church pastors who preside over a church on dreadlock. We find pastors who preside over the church. Yes, it may not be common here, but we still find them. Pierce their ears. Oh God. So our daily life is what shows on whose side we are. Just as Moses said, who is on the Lord's side? Who is on the one of the ways to know if you are on the Lord's side is how is your daily life, your daily living. How could you claim to be a child of God and you have an alpha? You have a traditionalist, you have a self-made prophet who consults and they make incision on you and prepare some concoction for you to bathe with at midnight. How could you? How could you be a Christian, a believer, and you have somebody placing incision on you? How? Is the question. The traveling that you will be embarking on this festive period, I hope it's not for somebody to make a concussion for you. I hope it's not for somebody, you are not going to visit a place where they will place incision on your body. If that is what you do, or that is what you want to do, is an indication that you've lost your spiritual stand with Christ. So it is safe to say you are dead. No two ways about it. You are spiritually gone. Repent and come back to live the eternal life that comes with salvation package. Repent and come back to live the eternal life that comes with salvation package. Repent and come back to live the eternal life that comes with the salvation package. The scripture speaking in John chapter 3 verse 16, he said, "For God so loved the world that he gave his only begotten son, that whosoever believes in him should not perish, but have everlasting," that is the eternal life. The eternal life does not need any concussion from any traditionalist. The eternal life does not need any incision from any Muslim cleric. It does not need any, you know, visit to a self-made prophet, a medium. The eternal life in Christ runs by Zoe, the Spirit of the Father, the Spirit of God, the seal of our salvation, as recorded in Ephesians chapter 1, verse 13. When we believe, he placed the Holy Spirit as a seal upon us. So repent if you are spiritually asleep and begin to live the eternal life that is in Christ Jesus. At this point, we call it a wrap on today's edition of Impact Clinic. It is our desire that when the Lord shall come, we will all reign with him in the name of Jesus. Let us pray. Our Father and our God, we thank you for calling our consciousness back to spiritual awakening. We pray that anyone who is spiritually dead or asleep, by mercy, you will wake us up in the name of Jesus. Heavenly Father, we look up to you.

Impact Clinic every first Saturday of the month. I pray that the Lord of grace will help you in the name of Jesus. Let me say Merry Christmas and Happy New Year to you in advance. God bless you greatly. God bless you greatly. And thanks to our hosts for always being available at all times. God bless you, sir, and bless your entire household. In Jesus' name we pray. Amen.

0: I know, yes, we're marching to Zion, the beautiful city of God. Good evening to you all, and sorry for the technical difficulties we had to start on time. Bro Mark, we are glad to have you back. Could you please say the opening prayer? Thank you.
1: Thank you. In Jesus' name.
0: Amen.
1: Father, we just want to thank you for today.
0: Thank you
1: for another session in your presence. Thank you because, Lord, we know that your word will come forth today.
0: Oh, yes.
1: And Lord, will, based on them, improve in you, in Jesus' name.
0: Amen.
1: Amen.
0: Amen. Thank you so very much. And thanks to everyone at gospelbursradio.com as well, and to everyone here in the virtual studio. Okay, so we are making steady progress in this book, just as the name connotes, Pilgrim's Progress. Yes, I mean, last week, Sunday, we followed the pilgrimage of Christiana and Mercy and Christiana's children as they arrived at the Palace Beautiful. And, I mean, what a great discussion we had about the joy and the pleasantness of arriving at the Palace Beautiful. And I mean, one should never forget how Mercy described her experience, how she described her experience at the Palace Beautiful when she spent the night in the same room that Christian had slept in. And I mean, the significance of that and the parallels between how she described her experience and how Christian also described his own experience. And I mean, we can only pray and aim for higher ground, and that was our takeaway from last week, that we should aim for higher ground, and so that we can experience that kind of peace and joy that God has in store for those who diligently seek him. And I'm praying for that kind of experience, that kind of peace and fullness in Christ. Now, we're going to find out today that the pilgrims will remain in that house for a while. By choice, they chose to remain there for a while, and we're going to reflect on that. So today we'll be going to what is described there as chapter 13. Prudence catechizes the boys, teaches the boys. And of course, we're talking about Christiana's boys here, who of course traveled with their mother Christiana to the celestial city, or traveling with her to the celestial city. And if you're at gospelbearstudio.com, please navigate to chapter 13. Of course, many of us will remember Prudence, right, from Pilgrim's Progress part 1. If we can anybody try to name the members of that house that you can remember from Pilgrim's Progress part 1, the members of that house, that Palace Beautiful? By now we know what that house symbolizes. It symbolizes a church, the body of believers, especially the one catering to new converts, but the body of believers. And I mean, there were prominent members of that house. Maybe we regard them as the officers of that church, or those who constitute the leadership of that church are taking front row in attending to the interest of pilgrims. I mean, we already have one giveaway here, Prudence. Who else can you remember from that house, from part one, aside from Prudence? Of course, we came across one of them last week as well. Anyone? And can you remember can you remember the other members of that house, the other members of that house who welcomed Christian when he arrived at the Palace Beautiful? And of course, you know, when he arrived, he was interrogated in a manner of speaking by at least five of them. I mean, we understand there are many of them in that house, but five of them featured prominently in part one, and they took turns to question Christian, trying to find out how solidly was his conviction and the steps he took to bring his family along, and the experiences that he had on his way. Can anyone remember the other members of that house? I mean, last week we came across one of them, the porter who we understand was stationed at the door, at the gate to the Palace Beautiful, always looking out to bring in new pilgrims. And I mean, that's a beautiful role for the porter, really. The porter was the person who the church stationed outside to watch out for those who are trying to come into the church. And that's a beautiful role, really. I suppose that would be like maybe an evangelist, or maybe the evangelism committee, people who go out to bring people into the church. That was the porter. And remember that in part one, it was the porter's intervention that made it possible for Christian to actually to summon the courage to take the final step to go into that house. He was afraid of the lions, but the porter called out to him from afar. The porter said, "Don't be afraid, just come." And that was the role of the porter. Can we remember the name of that porter? The porter stationed at the gate of the Palace Beautiful. Can anybody remember his name?
2: Watchful.
0: Yes, thank you very much. Watchful. And we saw him last week as well, because when Christian and Mercy arrived there, led by Great Heart, it was Watchful who said, "Who is there?" And when Great Heart spoke, Watchful was able to discern his voice immediately. Okay, so Watchful, Prudence, who are the other prominent members of that house?
2: Discretion.
0: Exactly. Thank you very much, Dante. So Watchful, Prudence, Charity, Piety, Discretion. Very good. Thank you very much. And we are at the lesson there, which we reflected on when we're reading part one, is to be reminded that all these virtues should be found in a Christian church, in a spirit-filled church. And of course, it's not that it should be found in different people. It should be found in every Christian in the church. We are watchful for those who are trying to join the church. We actually want to encourage them as much as possible to bring them in. And then when they come in, we want our discretion to interrogate them of sorts. You know, we need discretion to know those who are genuinely for the Lord, or those who are just coming into the church to see if they can cause some havoc, not physically speaking, but you know, spiritually speaking. You want to have discretion, and then we want to have prudence. Prudence wants to make, you know, wise judgment. Do these people know what they need to know? You want to ask yourself, how much do they know? How much do we need to teach them? Piety, you want to make sure that these are people who have committed to holiness, because otherwise we are just going to soil the body of Christ if we bring in people who are not committed to holiness. We want to have charity, of course. Charity, because you know, love covers all, and love is the principal thing. So that whatever we are doing, in being watchful, in applying discretion, in teaching piety, in being prudent, everything must be enveloped in love. In love. I see that, Anthony, so your network is quite poor this evening. I hope you can hear us again, going in and out. Okay, glad. Let's pray that everything will settle. Okay, so now we are chapter 13.
2: It's streaming me in and out.
0: Yeah, I can see. Let's hope it stabilizes. Okay, so now Prudence took it upon herself, you know, to teach the boys. And let us look at the teaching that Prudence will give to them, although as I say, preliminary matter at the beginning of this chapter, which we'll come to, of course, later. Can we have a volunteer to read, please? From chapter 13, starting from here. Then Prudence and Piety said. Okay. Okay, we have two volunteers. Okay. Sabi, thank you as well. Okay, Momenodikwe, go ahead.
3: Okay. Then Prudence and Piety said, "If you are willing to stay here for a while, you'll be welcome to enjoy all that the house offers. Charity. Yes, I will gladly share it with you," added Charity. So they agreed to stay and remain there for about a month, encouraging and learning from one another. During their stay, Prudence expressed a desire to see how Christiana had raised her children, asking for permission to Kati Kaiser. Yes. Christina readily agreed. Prudence began with the youngest, James. Prudence, come, James. Can you tell me who made you? James, God the Father, God the Son, and God the Holy Ghost. Prudence, good boy. And who saves you? James, God the Father, God the Son, and God the Holy Ghost. Prudence, excellent. How does God the Father save you? James, by his grace. Prudence, how does God the Son save you? By his righteousness, death, blood, and life. Prudence, how does God the Holy Ghost save you? By his illumination, renewal, and preservation. Then Prudence said to Christiana, you've done well raising your children. If the youngest can answer so well, I trust the others will do just as fine. Let me speak next with Joseph. Come, Joseph, may I ask you some questions? Joseph, gladly. Can you scroll up, please?
0: Okay.
3: What is man? Joseph, a rational being, saved by God, as my brother said. What does saved imply? That man, through sin, has brought himself into a state of captivity and misery. What does it mean to be saved by the Trinity? That sin is such a powerful tyrant that only God can rescue us from his grip, and God is loving enough to do so. What is God's purpose in saving people? To glorify his name, his grace, and his justice. Can you scroll up, please? And to ensure the eternal happiness of his creatures. Who are those that will be saved? Those who accept his salvation. Good boy, Joseph, your mother has taught you well, and you've listened wisely. Then she turned to Samuel, the second eldest. Come, Samuel, shall I ask you some questions too? Yes, ma'am, if it pleases you. Prudence, what is heaven? A place of perfect blessing where God dwells. What is hell? A place of terrible suffering, where sin, the devil, and death dwell. Why do you want to go to heaven? To see God and serve him without weariness, to see Christ and love him forever, and to be filled with the Holy Spirit in a way I cannot fully experience here. A very good boy indeed, and one who has learned well. Finally, Prudence turned to Matthew, the eldest. Come, Matthew. Shall I ask you some questions as well? With great pleasure. Was there ever anything that existed before God? No, for God is eternal. Nothing existed before him, and nothing else came into being until the first day when he created all things. For in 6 days the Lord made heaven and earth, the sea, and all that is in them. What do you think of the Bible? It is the holy word of God. Is there anything written in it that you don't understand? Yes, quite a bit. Yes, quite a bit. What do you do when you encounter passages you don't understand? I remind myself that God is wiser than I am, and pray that he will help me understand whatever is good for me to know. What do you believe about the resurrection of the dead? I believe the same body that is buried will rise again, though it will be free from corruption. I trust this because God has promised it, and he has the power to fulfill his promises. Then Prudence said to the boys, you must continue to listen to your mother, for she can teach you much. Also, pay close attention to any wise and good words you hear from others, for they speak them for your benefit. Observe carefully the lessons the heavens and the earth have to teach, but above all, spend time meditating on that book which led your father to become a pilgrim. As for me, my dear children, I will gladly teach you whatever I can while you are here, and I encourage you to ask me any question that will help you grow in godliness.
0: Beautiful. Thank you so very much, ma. And this is a very beautiful chapter in many ways. In the first in this chapter, teaching us the importance of, well, to use that fairly ancient word, catechizing young people and children, the importance of it, and then also in defining the things that we actually need to teach. And when we go through them now, we see that all the questions that Prudence asked the boys, they are questions that actually cover everything that new believers need to know. And at this point, this probably marks the moment when Christiana's boys themselves will begin to follow the Lord. And I mean, we see a number of things to commend here, beginning with Christiana, who herself was not a Christian. I just remember she was not a Christian, but you know, she must have spent time, you know, teaching these boys as they traveled along. She herself just recently came to the Lord. She must have been studying the Bible and must have been teaching the children. And the children, when they got to the Palace Beautiful, were able to answer these questions. We are going to look at those questions more closely to see the answers given and what they are, what John Bryan is actually trying to point us to. But let's look again at the beginning of this chapter, where Prudence and Piety implored the pilgrims to stay and to enjoy all the house has to offer. And we're looking at these kind of admonition to them, because you know, the pilgrims could decide to just stay one night and then be on their way. That's something they could do. They could just say, oh, we have been climbing the hill difficulty, we just need a place to rest. This is a place provided by God, because the church too is a place provided by God, you know, for the comfort of the pilgrim. They could have said, look, we just stay here for one night and then we move on. And I mean, they were very open. They said, look, if you are willing to stay here, you'll be welcome to enjoy all that the house has to offer. And they said, yes. And Charity agreed, we are going to gladly share it with you. Then they agreed to stay for about a month, encouraging and learning from one another. I mean, what lesson is here? What lesson do we have here? What scriptures are you reminded of? Yeah, just look at this conversation here. Just very short one, about two paragraphs here. With Prudence, remember that this is beginning from after when they arrived. Okay, let me just take some steps back. Remember that we stopped last week at the experience that Christiana and Mercy had in the room that Christian slept in. When they got to that house that day, when they were welcomed, when they had other interactions and they ate supper, they then requested to be put in the room that Christian slept in that house. And he put them there. And Mercy had a wonderful dream. She actually laughed. She laughed out in that dream. And she shared that dream, you know, with Christiana. If you remember, Christian himself, when he was in that room, he said his window opened to the rising sun. He had a large room. It was a picture of rest. The room itself is called peace. And then they put them there. Mercy had a beautiful dream there. She laughed out. And, you know, she said, wonderful. She said, wonderful. Said Mercy, it was one of the best nights of rest I've ever had. One of the best nights of rest I've ever had. So the next morning, they woke up. They could have said, look, we're on our way. But Prudence and Piety asked them to stay because the house has a lot to offer. Charity said, we'll gladly share it with you. And then they agreed to stay there for about a month, encouraging and learning from one another. I mean, knowing what we know about this house, what lessons are here, is there any scripture you are reminded of here? And what is the admonition? What will be your own takeaway from this short discourse here in the morning when the pilgrims woke up in the Palace Beautiful? So feel free to unmute if you want to make any contribution. We're looking at here the symbolism of Prudence and Piety. What were they talking about when they say, oh, stay here for a while? What does it remind you of from the scriptures, knowing what we know about this house, about what this house symbolizes? And for just to refresh our memory, okay, let me ask, do we know any pilgrim we came across in part one who did not stay in this house? We did not stay there. I mean, just to emphasize that it's not compulsory, actually, for a pilgrim to stay in this house. Can we recall that pilgrim that we came across in part one? We did not stay in this house. He actually saw the house, he just passed by it. Go ahead, Auntie.
3: Was he faithful?
0: Exactly, was faithful. It was faithful. You know, faithful, thank you very much. But faithful left the city of destruction after Christian and then overtook Christian at some point. And Christian asked him, how did you overtake me? He said, look, after climbing the hill difficulty, he did not bother, you know, to go to the Palace Beautiful. He just went by the Palace Beautiful and went on his way. I mean, it was not a sinful thing, right, not to go there. It was just a place prepared by God for the comfort of pilgrims. And here, we have a discussion here about, well, the importance of that house. Do you want to comment on it? About the importance of that house here. Of people staying in that house. And that house playing the role it should play. Yeah. Because we know this house, you know, symbolizes the church, the body of believers, where there is fellowship, one believer with another, all the believers together, a fellowship. And Prudence and Piety said, if you are willing to stay, meaning that they had a choice not to stay there. Say, if you are willing, you'll be welcome to enjoy all that the house offers. And this is the point where we should reflect on what the body of believers has to offer, really. What does the house has to offer? What does my own fellowship, what does it have to offer? What does your own fellowship have to offer? Because they are saying we are going to enjoy all the house offers, but so what does the church today, what can the church offer? So when you're talking to people, come and no, we know you're a Christian, but please come and join this body of believers and be part of us and stay with us. What do we have to offer, Ramak?
1: Okay, so I just wanted to add that, I just wanted to say that the church, if we remember when
0: Christian
1: Paul, well, no, I'm just talking about, you said, because you're talking about what he reminds us of.
0: Yes, go ahead, yes.
1: So I was just saying that, remember when Paul used to write all those people that he would have loved to stay with them. Some of them would be begging him to stay.
0: True.
1: So basically what the church has to offer is just to make is a growth, spiritual growth, and for the new believers or growing believers to reach maturity at some point. Hmm. Or at an expected point, or I'll say a predetermined point, kind of. So that and that's why they need to actually stay. So that's just my view here, that
0: Yeah, exactly. And I really love that, you know, in referencing the things that Paul said too. That's true. Where Paul will say, yeah, he wanted to leave, some would ask him to stay. And you know, growth, you mentioned growth now, right, about people staying in there. Exactly. That's something that the church offers to believers, whether they are new converts, whether they are experienced converts, or people who are already mature in faith. Exactly. Thank you very much for that. What does the church have to offer to believers? So if you were Prudence and Piety, if, for example, after Prudence and Piety said this, if Christiana and Mercy had asked them, look, what is on offer here? What does the church have on offer? What does the church have to offer me? Why should I be part of a church? What would be the answer? What would be our answer? We who are members of the body of Christ, we belong to one fellowship or another. Go ahead, Venerable Sir.
4: Yes, sir. It also reminds me of the role of Priscilla and Aquila.
0: Okay.
4: In the life of Apollos. Because Apollos was, clearly a young believer who was zealous, was gifted. But, you know, there are some basic things that he may not have known. So they took him aside, you know, to teach him those fundamentals. And I'm sure that would have helped him in the mission. Because it's very possible, you know, sometimes we talk about gifting, you know. Gifting. And if you ask some few brethren, maybe it doesn't apply to all, I'm not sure. But if you ask some few brethren, they will tell you that the gifting that they exhibit has been there since they knew themselves. So it's like a deposit of God,
0: okay,
4: in the individual. Of course, it can be appropriated by the devil, and it can be used by God. mm-hmm. but it's just like an inherent gifting, you know. So if such a person who is endowed, so to say, you know, comes to know the Lord, comes into the church, the role of the church, using the example of Apollos now, is to help him appropriate that gift, you know, in such a way that God will be glorified. Because there are so many people in the church who are gifted but who are not saved. Or where maybe I shouldn't say they are not saved, but they have come in, you know, they have come to identify with the church. They are gifted. So they just go ahead to do things. You know, of course, if you are gifted, you know, there's a chance, there's a big chance that you'll be pushed upward or forward, as the case may be, maybe to lead and the rest like that. But the role of the church, whatever level of gifting, you know, if anybody comes to Christ afresh or is going, it is the role of the church to teach the fundamentals, the doctrines, you know, doctrinal issues that will help, that will create stability for the believer, you know, so that his faith will take root. And like you mentioned, you know, to apply it, that is what is lacking in the church today. It's there sparsely, if I have used that word correctly. You know, in the 70s, even in the early 80s when we were growing up,
0: yes,
4: you know, those fundamental, those doctrines are the mainstay. Even before you can be talking about them, you are going to become a pastor, you are going to become, you know, anything in the church. Those doctrines, those sound doctrines are the main thing that you must know. You know, like the questions that they were asking the children. And of course the response too. You know, it's passing a message to us. You know, the understanding of scriptures, mm-hmm. being grounded in the scripture. These are the things that create stability for us as we grow in the Lord. And that's the role of the church.
0: Exactly.
4: Thank you.
0: Thank you very much, sir. Thank you. I mean, most grateful for that. I mean, that's the role of the church. Bramark talked about growth, so that each member of the body of Christ would grow. Venerable has emphasized the cultivation of gifts, and this is so important, really. And I was not thinking about that, but I thank God for that. The cultivation of gifts, because we know from the teachings of the Holy Spirit through Paul that gifts are deposited in each Christian for the edification of the body of Christ. And that's the danger of people, of Christians, wanting to go it alone and say, okay, I'll just chart my own course, I'll be right with God, I'll do the right things, but I don't want to be part of a church, you know. And we know in our times, and I suppose that's always been the case, there are so many frustrating issues and developments in our different fellowships, in the body of Christ generally, in different local assembly. Each local assembly has its own issues that you have to deal with. And some people have taken the position of, maybe I'm just better off on my own and I'll be fine. And there is nothing in the Bible that says they will not be fine, although we have an encouragement, you know, from Hebrews 10, if we all remember. But this is saying, what Venerable has said, one of the things that the house, the church, has to offer is the cultivation of the gift, an avenue for those gifts to be applied, you know, for the purpose for which God deposited those gifts in us. Brashion, good evening to you. Thank you for joining us.
1: Good evening, sir.
0: Good evening.
1: Thanks to Bramark and Venerable, who have spoken about the case of growth and, you know, cultivation of the giftings of God.
0: Yes.
1: But I also want to say that the responsibility of what the any young believer should stand to gain,
0: yes,
1: when he joins the church. Now, we will not be talking about the church as an organization now, but the church as individual. You know, Venerable mentioned Aquila and Priscilla, and I'm not sure that those people are pastor and pastor ministers.
5: or that the mission and confirmation inviting, they were just brethren. So they were I'm not sure. Well, I'm still a student of the Bible, but the little I think I know, I'm not sure they were listed amongst the apostles then. They were brethren who saw a young believer and, you know, oh, this and this, just the way, you know, the Ethiopia Enoch that does not understand the scripture and,
0: yes,
5: you know, the apostle, the Holy Ghost, you know, ministered to the apostle of joining, and he cut off his thing and he began to expose the book of Isaiah to him. So the question I will be taking from, you know, what you were asking of that, what offer will the church offer a young believer that we are inviting to join the fellowship, is, okay, if a young person is committed to me or comes close to me as a church,
0: yes,
5: you know, they invited them to the house. Now, the house, again, I'm not going to be seeing brick and cathedral and, you know, a parish auditorium, but the understanding from 1 Corinthians chapter 6 that made us understand that we are the temple, we are the house of the Lord. So if a believer comes, a young believer comes to me, what is it that I have to offer? I think what I should offer is that the believer should learn, the young believer should learn Christ from me.
0: Good.
5: Beyond the theories that will be read from the gospel. Because I can easily say, yeah, go and read Matthew, Mark, Luke, and John to learn Christ. Now, beyond what the person can come by from studying the Bible, the practicality, if it comes close to me, should be to learn Jesus. And I think that is what Paul will achieve in the life of any young believer that comes. Because we always say, follow me as I follow Christ. So the destination I'm taking you to is Christ, not the doctrine of the church. There is a destination I'm taking you to, and it is Christ. And even for Jesus in Mark chapter 3, when he called the young, permit me to say, young believers, come, I will make you. Now, the destination he was taking them to is that they will be with him, and that he might. The being with is to learn him, such that when you now, when we now go to Acts chapter 11, we now begin to see what Jesus achieved in them. That the primary achievement of Jesus was not, yes, he achieved, you know, the propagation of the gospel, but the primary achievement was that he had poured himself so much into them that when foreigners saw them, they could say, oh, these ones have been with Christ. And that is where the word Christian emanated from, verse 26 of Acts chapter 11. So what I should be able to bring to table for a young believer is Christ. Is Christ, the life of Christ.
0: The life of Christ.
5: To exemplify it.
0: Thank you so much for that perspective, and that's a slightly different perspective, but which is quite applicable and important for us to bear in mind as well. So Brashim is saying that even as we look at the Palace Beautiful as a fellowship, where it is indeed a fellowship of believers, so should we also readily apply it to individual believers, to say that when new converts, people who are new in the faith, when they come to you, meaning when they fellowship with you, when they have acquaintanceship with you, what do you have to offer? What do you have to offer? Which is an important consideration, and what we must offer above all is to give them by example how to follow, to show them by example how to follow Christ. You know, be followers of me as I follow Christ. That's what Paul wrote, and that should be our template as well. And I think we can apply that to fellowships as well. The fellowship of believers should also offer, if the question is, well, what does this fellowship have to offer? It should be an example of how to follow Christ, which is, after all, the Great Commission, to go and disciple all nations. So I thank you all for those contributions, really, because these are some of the questions that we need to reflect on. We should be able to answer them when asked. So this fellowship of believers, you are asking me to join this fellowship, and for those who are already Christian, who are saying, look, I don't need to be part of any fellowship because I can go on this pilgrimage on my own, I can travel on my own, or I'm frustrated by the many issues in your fellowship or in this fellowship or in that fellowship, we should be able to answer the question, what does this house have to offer? Which is a very solemn question. There are some fellowships that will find it difficult to articulate what they have to offer new believers, or even those who are just joining that locality for the first time. And if a fellowship is finding it difficult to answer this question, that fellowship needs to look inwards. What do you have to offer those who are coming to join you? Unfortunately, there are many Christian fellowships who have to offer things other than all the things we have discussed. Brother Mark mentioned growth, opportunity for growth, but they don't offer that. Venerable mentioned the cultivation of gifts, which Paul mentioned are deposited in us for the edification of the body of Christ. Brashim has mentioned a template on how to be a disciple. A church should be able to offer the template on how to follow Christ. Unfortunately, some fellowships do not offer any of this, but they offer so many other things unrelated to this. And this is an opportunity for us to reflect on our own lives as the body of Christ, and also on our fellowships, and see where we need to commit different fellowships into prayer, to ask for God to make us able to answer this question: what do you have to offer? And in this paragraph it says, so they agreed to stay there and to remain there for about a month, encouraging and learning from one another. I actually found this phrase quite telling: encouraging and learning from one another. I mean, imagine, we would have supposed that it would be that the pilgrims would the pilgrims, Christian and co, would be learning from the members of that house. But what we read here is that when they agreed to stay there for about a month, they encouraged and learned from one another. And I think we have an example to follow too, from prudence, piety, charity, and the rest. Number one, they gladly shared with the pilgrims what they have to offer. You know, they did not hold back new people joining, and they gladly shared it with them. Second is that they themselves were open to learning, because they were pilgrims themselves. They've not arrived at the celestial city, and they were open to learning. They did not take the position of, well, we are here above and we are just here to teach you. Encouraging and learning from one another. Is there any scripture we are reminded of here? Now that we have talked about the importance of Christian fellowships and churches, that is a scripture that is often cited. Anyone, that's a scripture that's often cited about the importance of Christian fellowships, and it always an admonition not to say, look, I don't need to be part of any fellowship, let me just be on my own. Can anybody recall that scripture? Christians cite it a lot. Exactly. Thank you, Brother Mark. Hebrews 10:25, and Brother Shale. And let us not forsake the fellowship that we have among ourselves, as is the manner of some, but let us exhort one another. And I mean, that's what the writer to the Hebrews wrote. Hebrews 10:25, New International Version. Not giving up meeting together, as some are in the habit of doing, but encouraging one another. And that's from where John Boyan got this, you know, encouraging and learning from one another. And I pray God will heal our different fellowships, whatever issues are there. God will make us the instrument of His revival, the instrument of healing in our different fellowships, so that our different fellowships will truly be places, will truly be the house of God that has on offer the things that God wants to give to those who are joining the body of Christ. Okay, thank you very much. Beautiful discussion there. And then Prudence wanted to see how Christiana had raised her children. What does this remind you about Prudence again? You know, in book one, Prudence was the one who first interrogated Christian and was trying to see whether Christian was truly converted, asked him some very tough questions. Now, can you see, how would you feel if somebody looked to you and say, oh, is this your child? Yes. Okay, can I ask him or ask some questions? I want to see how well you have raised him or raised her in the faith. How would you react to that? Would you be pleased with somebody putting you on the spot like that? Say, okay, no, I want to see how well, I want to see how you have raised your children. I want to see how much of God you've taught them, how much of the scriptures you've taught them. And I mean, this is a point where, and we discussed this when we're discussing part one, where sometimes the discipleship process could be a bit uncomfortable. Sometimes the discipler could appear to be prying a bit. All right, there is wisdom in the main, you know, in submitting to such inquiries, because they're actually for the purpose of edifying the body of Christ. I don't know if anybody wants to comment on that, where in the process of discipling a person, in the process of leading spiritually, you may have to ask some uncomfortable questions. You may have to pry. As long as you are doing it from a place of love, as long as you are doing it from the place of actually wanting to impart knowledge, you know, it's a good thing. And these things happen. And I love the way that John Brown brought it up in part one too. If you carefully follow the discourse, especially the one Prudence and Christian, and also Charity and Christian, sometimes you find a bit uncomfortable. I mean, Christian was felt uncomfortable as well. It would appear that some of them were prying into his heart, into his affairs. And that's exactly what Prudence has done again here. Said, okay, let's see. Can I ask your children some questions? I want to see how you have raised them. Some parents will not like that. But this is just a practical example of how it can, how scenarios like this can arise, and how it is important that we bear with situations like this. Ultimately, I mean, this would be for the good of Christiana and her children. You know, if Prudence had asked them some questions and they were unable to answer those questions, it would have given an opportunity, you know, for them to be corrected. Perhaps Christiana herself had been wrong in some of the things she had taught them. And that's the whole point of encouraging and learning from one another. And I know that in contemporary Christian fellowships, you know, we want to be one body in Christ, yet each person wants to be on his own. Yeah, we are one body in Christ. We can sing and say we are one body in Christ. But when it comes to my own affairs, I don't expect you to pry, you know, and ask me questions. When it comes to your own affairs, you don't expect me to ask questions. So even if you see maybe my daughter doing something wrong, I may not be, if you bring it up, I mean, say, why would she bring it up? What's her business, right? You know, so in contemporary Christian fellowships, we have this, what's our business, what's his business approach to things. Can you just let me be? But then in another breath we say we are one body in Christ. I know there are lines, and I know that maybe it's not a very straight line, but and it's a delicate issue, but it's a reminder that yes, there are instances where we actually need to bear each other's burdens, even when the person who is burdened does not want the burden to be carried by another person, to be shared by any other person. Would you act like Prudence? Let's ask that question. Would you act like Prudence? Would you say, Brother Femi, let me see how well you brought up, you know, your children. Can you please, I want to talk to them. I want to see how well you brought up your children. Would you act like Prudence, or would you say, well, it's his problem, I expect him, he should know what to do? Any thought if somebody should do this in the contemporary fellowship? Rama, go ahead.
6: Okay, well, for me, I think even before anybody does it, I already do it with my children.
0: Good.
6: So we just agreed. I'm not saying I want to use it to embarrass them or anything, but I just told them that it's good. Every time they go to, they come back from Bible, from the school, from the church, I ask them, what did you people learn today?
0: Yeah.
6: They will explain to me. Then I say, which Bible, what was the Bible, what was the focus Bible text?
0: Yeah.
6: They said, let me check my notes. Then they'll check it. So now they know. So before I even ask them, the thing is already in their head. So that's the way, that's what I do. So maybe if somebody does it to me, fine. I think I'll be okay. Maybe because I already do it to them. And it's just be something that somebody else just comes and tests. So maybe it's also good, because I would also see that maybe there are things that they should know that they don't know already. But I think I'll be okay. Maybe I'm not, and I'm not saying that I'm because it's because I'm the best person that I'm teaching my children by the most. But It's just because it's what I do already.
0: Yeah, okay. I mean, that's very good that you're doing it already. But I can tell you that if somebody else tries to do it, you'll probably be thinking, but I do it already. What's his problem? You know, but I love your approach. You do it and then you expect. So it will not take you by surprise. You would expect other people to do it as well. Exactly. Mommy Onodikpe, after that, Venerable Sir.
3: Yes. What Brother Mark has just said is a very good move. You teaching your children. But now your children now being cross-examined by another.
0: Cross-examined, yeah.
3: They are two different things because, yes, even though we claim to be children of God, Christians, we teach our children what to do, we teach them what they are supposed to know. But when a third party, because it's, of course, third party, when somebody else now calls them, oh yeah, come, Grandma's children, oh yeah, you, John, this one, you start interrogating them, and of course your children will come, or maybe you will even be there in their own case. These boys, their mom was there, and then you start, you know, there's every likelihood, humanly, you know, let's talk as human beings now, you will feel that so this person thinks that I don't teach my children, this person is doubting what I do with these children. There's no how those thoughts will come to your mind. And humanly talking, we may really, I may feel insulted.
0: Yeah, somehow.
3: I may feel insulted somehow. I'm sorry, but that is the human part of me. I may feel insulted. Are they testing the way I brought up these children? Don't they trust what I can do with them? You know, that's just my thoughts. Thank you.
0: True. I mean, thanks for that. Okay, Venerable, go ahead, sir.
7: Good evening, sir. Good evening,
0: sir. Okay, good evening, Auntie. Good evening.
7: Yes, sir. My thoughts concerning it is that the role that Prudence played with the children is a role of being intentional,
0: okay,
7: as a discipler. So for me, I think if such occurs,
0: yes,
7: I think it will just be a test of who these children actually are. Because sometimes we may not be too sure of you know, sometimes we do a lot of as parents we do a lot of teaching,
0: yes,
7: a lot of training, you know, and sometimes you have to say some things over and over. You have to repeat yourself if you actually want to drive that point home. So if they happen to be cross-examined,
0: yes,
7: and using grandma's words,
0: yes,
7: I think it is just a way of actually seeing them, seeing who they are, because sometimes we don't see ourselves. We don't actually know who we are or what we are sometimes, yeah, except if we are mirrored.
0: Yeah.
7: In maybe somebody else's mirror, and we are like, okay, so this is me. So sometimes for our children, you know, like I said, discipling them should be an intentional thing. And that's what Prudence was trying to check.
0: Exactly.
7: If I could say check. So maybe I am putting myself in the position of Christiana. I think it will just be an even though, like Grandma said, I quite agree. Sometimes, you know, depending on how the matter is brought up, or depending on how the so-called person in our contemporary times
0: brings it up,
7: tried to, you know, sometimes, you know, using myself as the wife of a priest now,
0: yeah,
7: you know, somebody may want to do it not with a good mind.
0: Yeah,
7: it may just be that she's teaching everybody, oh yeah, your own children, let me see what they are like. No, but if it is done out of a pure heart,
0: mm-hmm.
7: if it is done in love, like you said earlier,
0: yes.
7: I think it's an opportunity to actually know who they are,
0: mm.
7: who mm. these children are.
0: Mm.
7: Even though we make efforts as parents,
0: yeah.
7: we say it, we teach, we repeat ourselves, but it's like a check, you know.
0: Exactly.
7: Sometimes when just like facing an external exam, you know,
0: exactly.
7: like your teachers have been teaching you something in the school, and you now go for an external exam,
0: mm.
7: you know, under somebody else's watch, and let's see how well you would do. So I think generally the role of a discipler should be an intentional one, which
0: intentional
7: is what
0: one.
7: Was portrayed. Yes.
0: I mean, thank you so very much. I mean, pointing out that the role of the discipler. So, what you're suggesting there ultimately is that this is actually part of the discipling of Christiana, not even the children really now. It's the Christiana that Prudence was discipling here. Although it was... Prudence was in a way teaching the children, he was actually looking at Christiana, he was evaluating and trying to teach her something, to see maybe from where to start with her in discipling her. And to be go ahead, man.
8: Good evening, everyone.
0: Good evening.
8: My view is a little more to the point that this is something that usually happens in a church setting.
0: Yes.
8: When we are preparing children for confirmation.
0: Okay, yeah.
8: It's actually even called catechism.
0: Catechism, yeah. Catechism, yeah.
8: Yes. So it's something that, even though the it's not aimed at checking how the parents raise the children,
0: mm.
8: it's actually about what the children have learned.
0: Yeah, so far.
8: Generally, yes. Generally, not only from the parents, from the church, from what even the person in charge has impacted on them.
0: Mm.
8: So it's a sequence of questions like this, of what they understand about God,
0: yes,
8: about the Holy Spirit, about Jesus. So that's the view I take.
0: Yeah.
8: And then if, as a parent, you will expect this to be done. You know? And even when they go to Sunday school, periodically they are tested.
0: Mm.
8: Questions and I don't think the aim should be about what the parents have taught them, to see how the parents are standing.
0: Mm.
8: Just as others have said, if that is the aim, it can create bad blood.
0: Mm.
8: You know, as if the person is trying to check
0: exactly.
8: one stand in Christ. Should,
0: mm.
8: that, should that be the aim? I don't think it's
0: yeah.
8: really meant to be like that.
0: Yeah. I mean, thank you very much. It definitely shouldn't be like that in the sense of the formal catechism. That's not what it should be, because it's a structured program to achieve an aim. In this sense, we see John Boyan emphasizing the informal arrangement here as different from a formal catechism arrangement. But this informal arrangement, where the Prudence also first asked Christiana, and with what John Boyan has said, he said Prudence expressed a desire to see how Christiana had raised her children. So suggest that this is a bit different from that formal catechism where Prudence wanted to teach. He said she wanted to see how Christiana had raised her children, because Christiana had just come to them as a new convert, and it was their duty to help Christiana grow. And part of helping a parent, a Christian parent, grow is to teach that Christian parent the importance of teaching our children. Now Prudence in this case wanted to see how Christiana had raised her children, obviously with the intention of, if as a new convert she has not done all that she needs to do, then Prudence would intervene to then encourage Christiana, you need to do more, you need to do better. And that's why I love what our there Mommy Mission said there, that the important thing here is the spirit of love, and that's what Paul taught as well. The love is the principal thing. If you intervene

0: matter, like, in fact, everything you do must be from a place of love, not from a place of marking or scoring people and say, look, you have failed, you have passed. But if a person says, oh, this family is new in the church and you are new Christians, great. And then you teach them, you want to see where to start with them. You want to say, okay, have you been telling your children about Christ? Yeah, can I ask them some questions? Yes, please go ahead and ask them some questions. And then you ask them questions and they begin to feel those questions. You'll be thinking to yourself, is it that they were not taught, or is it that the parents don't even know what to teach? And so the discipler, the more mature person in the church, will then have a clearer view of where to start with that family, where to start even with the parent, to say, okay, I've spoken to your children, they don't seem to have a good understanding of the faith. Is it that they were not listening, or maybe you've not taught them as accurately as you should, and then you want to help them? But the spirit must be to help. It must be out of love. And it is interesting, or rather it is commendable, that Christiana readily agreed. She readily agreed. And I think that's an admonition to us all. I mean, it will not apply to many of us here, because none of us is a new convert. But then, when we are reaching out, if you ever find yourself in Prudence's position, where you need to, you know, witness and help a new family that are just coming to faith, these are the things you must not close your eyes to see. Are you talking to your children about the faith, and are you teaching them the right things? But you must know how to we must know how to present this. It must come from a place of love, and oftentimes when things come from a place of love, then they are properly, if they come from a place of love and you are in the Holy Spirit, you know how to present, you know, to present even delicate matters like this. And that's why Prudence did not just start with the children. She said she expressed a desire. So obviously she first brought up the matter with Christiana, asked Christiana, and this one, I want to do this. Do you? And she asked permission, exactly. We were asking permission to catechize them. And Christiana readily, you know, readily agreed. And these things which you bear it in mind, it edifies the body of Christ, it glorifies God. And that's the reason why, you know, John Boyan put this here, just to remind us about these things that happen when new converts come into the church. So the role of a disciple is actually oftentimes a delicate role, because there are some things you are led by the Spirit to bring up, and yet you don't want to offend the sensibilities of the people that God has put in your charge. But there are things you have to bring up, even notwithstanding how delicate the matters are. Thank you, Grandma. Show me, did you want to say something, ma? Your microphone was on for a bit. Okay. Good. Okay, if you want to make any contribution, please feel free to do so. And thank you for all these contributions. So Bramark saying that he does that, so he will not be surprised if somebody else wants to do it. And that's a good thing. If we ourselves already take that firm position with our children, we already ask them critical questions like that, we are active, intentional, to use Mommy James's word. If you are intentional already, if somebody else wants to be intentional, we'll probably not be taken by surprise. But the reality is what Mommy Odikwe has said, that in reality, the human being in us will want to feel maybe affronted a bit. Why would you want to do that? Are you thinking that I've not done well enough? But then that is the human person in us. The spirit should lead us to behave like Christiana and to readily agree. Russian, go ahead.
1: Yes, sir. Well, for this portion of the book, you know, there was this, you know, it was more like acting interview. Yeah. It's more like oral interview, oral, so to speak. Yes. But either we like it or not,
0: yeah,
1: on this pilgrimage,
0: yes,
1: there are cloud of witnesses. Some are, well, the cloud of witnesses and the spirit, that is fine, but even around us human beings, there is no way. These interviews, for me, I think happens almost every time for a believer. People may not ask verbally how rooted our children are in faith. Oh, how did you get saved? How has been your Christian journey? But except we are ignorant about it, but people are looking at our children, or even looking at our daily life, to check where we stand on this pilgrimage.

0: And, you know, I have the, as the lay leader or as the deacon or assistant pastor, I have privilege to preach on some Sundays, lead prayers at some point, maybe lead some cell groups or own fellowship. And I have family, I have children, I have my wife, I have my children. Beyond what I see on the pulpit,
1: yes,
0: or on the lectern or on the altar, people will be, in quotes, interviewing me or interviewing my children, checking their lifestyle to say that, oh, is it, say, adarani joma darani lelele. Permit me for those who don't understand that. So, because it is possible that somebody speaks so eloquent when it comes to preaching and all of it, but he can't bring it home. And people will be interviewing your children, either they engage them physically in oral conversation or not. In fact, people don't even need to engage them orally to know where they stand now. Because I believe that every one of us know that it is a common saying that people don't read the Bible again, even though it doesn't really, it's not good to say that people don't read the Bible again when they read it. So if the person is a Christian, you should read the Bible and not be reading. Yeah, you can read other lives, but read the Bible. The Bible is primary, your primary textbook.
1: Yeah.
0: So that's why. So people, the interview is still ongoing in a way. Except we don't. People are checking. I maybe I've said it on this platform before. Or I know I think she's an evangelist of a CAC church, and she was preaching so with all enthusiasm, with all passion, with all burdens on one Sunday like that. And I think she was talking against how some of the choir members dressed. Maybe she cited some persons in the course of the week, so she mentioned it in the course of her sermon or so. Then the next thing the members of the choir did was to go to Facebook and said, see the woman who is preaching against what we wear. See what her child, her daughter posted on Facebook. So deep. And they were just chuckling, some smiling, laughing. And not everybody understand why they were laughing, even while someone was waiting. But somehow, that woman, you know, her scorecard, the scorecard of the sermon she's preaching, even when people did not engage her orally, or engage her child, her daughter orally, they just went to Facebook and checked the lifestyle of, what her daughter posted, and that watered down everything the woman was saying. And the next thing is to be raising us. She's preaching about her daughter. So, what I just wanted to say is that this interview is still ongoing. Either orally, it might not be oral, not either. It might not be oral, but people are cross-examining our life, our stand, our claim with the kind of lifestyle of the people that makes our immediate family. I remember that Paul was talking to Timothy, you know, on who can be the bishop and deacon of the church. One of the conditions is that the person must be able to rule his own house. So when he is ruling the church, people will be checking, is he ruling his house?
1: Yeah.
0: If he's not ruling, if he fails in his house, actually he's failing in the ministry. So the interview is still ongoing. That's just what I wanted to point out.
1: I mean, thank you very much for those very profound words and a challenge to all of us. Go ahead, sir.
2: Okay, so allow me to look at it in maybe one or two or three, perspective.
1: Okay, sir.
2: Now, like you mentioned, and I agree with you, that, the focus now, or the focal point of prudence,
1: yes,
2: is not even the children per se.
1: Exactly, yes.
2: Is Christiana, and that speaks to the fact that you are a parent. There are so many parents, you know, because we are looking at maybe pastoralia, or maybe a bishop, or maybe an overseer,

0: But yes, you can even be a pastor. We were discussing at the Bible study in church. Was it last Monday? And I said that it's very possible. I have met priests. I don't know what is happening elsewhere, but within the Anglican Church, I've met priests who are toddlers.
1: Who are toddlers? Okay.
0: Yes, who are toddlers.
1: Okay.
0: When it comes to...
1: So the faith, you know, knowledge.
0: Yes, the faith. Yes, they are obviously toddlers, you know. You know, they of course, if you ask them, they will have their story, how they came to wear the collar. You know, but we know God has his eternal purpose for every man.
1: Mm.
0: But now, for that person who has become a priest, who is still a toddler, the brethren, like what Roshan was saying, that it doesn't have to be another pastor.
1: Mm.
0: It could even be a Christian woman or man in the congregation that will notice that, okay, even though this is our pastor, but he really does not understand, you know, his faith. You know, it's the responsibility of that person. Of course, that person is a priest, he's a pastor, but he needs someone within the congregation to disciple him. And I've seen that happen many times when it is the members that discipled, you know, a certain priest or certain priests. And I don't see it as an aberration.
1: Ah,
0: you know, some people may see it that way.
1: Well, but I don't see that. It's not an aberration. I mean, it may happen, but it should be an aberration by definition, I think.
0: I'm just saying.
1: I understand your point that it could happen.
0: You know, because it can happen. Like I gave the example of maybe another priest who told us that the first time he ever preached was in the seminary.
1: Okay.
0: And in the seminary, you don't choose whether you are going to preach or not. You are roasted.
1: You are roasted. Yeah.
0: To preach once in a while, like that. So of course you expect that somebody who would go to the seminary would have preached a number of times.
1: Mm.
0: He would have been a teacher, you know, maybe a lay teacher or a lay whatever, or, you know, lay reader or a church evangelist before he even went. But you know, for some people it may not be that. Maybe the father is a bishop. These things happen. If you say it's an aberration, maybe I agree with you, but I'm just looking at it from a positive light.
1: Yeah.
0: You know, people continue budgeting. You know, you understand? Of course, we in the Bible study, we were actually talking about a bishop who served his time, retired, and then gave his life to Christ. After retirement, he was an Anglican bishop. So, of course, you will say that's an aberration. Is that not so? But I was telling the church that now, that's even better for us now. You know, because we are talking about being a bishop, that's administrative. Some people may, you know, they may think that's the real thing, but that's not the real thing. If you say that's the real thing, you know, you may have missed it. You know, that somebody became an overseer or become, you know, and I said that, you know, like the Anglican church that I'm familiar with, when you become a bishop, you have a great tendency to be lost. So if he served his time and still found grace to be restored to Christ before he died. So for me, that's something to rejoice. That's something everyone will rejoice about. So my thought is just going wide. But let me come back to, the subject matter.
1: Yes.
0: Now, sometimes the parent may not even have capacity. You know, it becomes an insult, kind of, if the parents have capacity to disciple the children. But there are many parents who don't have the capacity. So even the parents like Christiana, they are still babies. Christiana too is a baby, in the Lord.
1: Yes.
0: He still needs to be fed.
1: Mm-hmm.
0: So, but fortunately for her, she's growing in the Lord alongside her children. So, whatever she has learned, she will teach
1: her children.
0: The children. So, Prudence wanted to check. And if you look at the question, maybe the question is something we should look at. is not is not so it's not so deep or complex. In fact, you can equate it to students asking or checking to know if Christiana taught
1: Bible 101
0: the children A, B, C. Yes, just the alphabet. Or counting 1 to 10 or 1 to 20. Just the basic thing, you know. What's the understanding of God, of heaven, of earth, the law. You know, these are fundamentals. So he's not even asking a deep doctrinal issue. He's just asking about A, B, C. And it cannot be taken for granted because that's the foundation.
1: Yes.
0: So you can even taking it to maybe the angle where our brethren are talking about. Even if it's a pastor, if you're a pastor, it's very possible that your children may not even know this
1: foundational
0: faith 101. They may not know it. You may just assume that they know it because you do fellowship, you do devotion. You know, I was saying some other time that, you know, the fact that you do devotion, it's not automatic that their children will not know it. So it's a good thing if somebody can come in with a third party to also check. It will be a blessing. And then if I've taught my child or Christiana has taught them something wrong, that's an opportunity for everybody to learn, the children then the mother.
1: Thank you so very much, Venerable, and for always bringing those, you know, practical experiences, especially from someone who is actually in the field for you. And thank you so very much for that. And I think one of the things we can take away from here is, number one, the delicate job of the discipler. If God brings your way a family like Christiana's, you have to do what you need to do. Do it from a place of love, do it led by the Holy Spirit, but by all means do it, because it is to edify the body of Christ. And the gift that God has given to prudence, the gift of teaching people, of discerning the spiritual state of new convert, that's a gift as well, of discernment. So everything that Prudence was doing with Christian, asking him all those difficult, uncomfortable questions, and the things that she started with Christiana, they are actually part of the spirit of discernment that she has, to be able to discern the spiritual state of those who have come to her, and then how she can then help them from that place. If you find yourself in the position of prudence, all that you act out of love, led by the Holy Spirit, and bring up even these delicate matters. If you find yourself to be like Christiana, many of us would not at this point. If you are there to be like Christiana, but many of us could, because we are all work in progress, all that you would readily agree, as Christiana did, that you would readily agree. And somebody mentioned that it should even be seen as a good thing, really. A Christiana, and I'm not talking about this Christiana, but any Christiana, anybody in the position of Christiana, should see it as a good thing. Actually, I think it was Mommy James who said that, yeah, and that's correct. You see that actually as a good thing. It's an opportunity for one to be evaluated, because it's better to know where one is failing than for one to just assume that all is well. And it's a good thing. And it's a good thing, really. Really. And I thank you all for all this contribution. And I pray that God will give us grace indeed, you know, to do the right thing, to have the spirit of discernment, and to readily submit, to interventions like this. And you see, this ties into the first matter we discussed, the importance of the body of believers actually playing the role that the body of believers should play. You know, when they said we want to enjoy all that the house has to offer, one of the things that the house of God should offer to those who come in should also be this: interventions to discern a spiritual state, and for those who are leaders to know how to help. And as Venerable said, nobody should think that he or she does not need interventions like this. And all of us, we find it like that. The higher we grow in the faith, sometimes we have rude awakening. You just see that your children don't know certain things, you are shocked, and you find that you are rudely awakened to pay more attention. And because you who have known so much, maybe you are a teacher, you are a preacher, and then you just find that maybe your child or one of your children does not know something, maybe fundamental or elementary, and then you are, you know, you are admonished, look, I should be paying more attention. and I pray God will give us grace indeed. You know, Venerable mentioned that if you look at those questions, they are foundational questions, something you call Faith 101, Bible 101, Christianity 101, and they are foundational. But we're soon going to see, as we all know, that the foundational matters are actually the most important matters. If the foundation is not there, you find that the house itself, you know, cannot stand. And I'm hopeful that tomorrow we are going to go through those questions and examine the importance of the foundation being right here. And when Prudence asks, can you tell me who made you? Many people have argued that this is the very foundation of the faith. You have to be able to identify who made you. As the psalmist wrote, Psalm 103, for it is he who has made us and not we ourselves. And you see that once you get that part correctly, every other thing will probably fall into place. And once it is wrong, if you don't get that answer right, many things will not fall into place as well. So we go through those questions more closely tomorrow by the grace of God, and then go to the next chapter where mercy has not featured in this chapter at all, but she's there. And tomorrow Mercy will get a suitor, somebody around that vicinity, asking for the hand of Mercy in marriage. And there's an interesting lesson that the Holy Spirit through John Boyan wants us to learn there as well. So I hope this has been a rewarding and edifying class. Thank you all for this beautiful discussion. I pray that God will help all of us, not only to be the hearers, the readers, the teachers of his word, but also to be, you know, the doers as well. And areas where we need to be admonished, God will help us. Areas where we need to pay more attention as disciples, God will help us indeed. Any closing words, any closing contribution now for today? And tomorrow, by God's grace, we'll go through the questions. Prudence started with the youngest, and that's an interesting point as well. But she was trying to see that, if the youngest should get it wrong, maybe the elderly ones should not feel so bad about getting the answers wrong. But you know, good for them, they all got it right. Kudos to Christiana. Good. Thank you all so much. God bless you. God bless you, really good. I hope to see you all tomorrow as we make progress, along with Christiana and Mercy, who are making progress. And I pray that in our individual pilgrimage as well, each of us will be making steady progress. In Jesus' name, amen. Amen and amen. Can I invite Mama Nodikwe to please say the closing prayer?
2: My Lord and our Father, we thank you, for a time like this in your presence. We appreciate you even for the lessons you have taught us tonight.
1: Thank you, Lord.
2: In heaven, we present ourselves, Lord, unto you as parents, as pilgrims, even on this way. Father, we pray in the name of Jesus that you teach us by yourself, in Jesus' name.
1: Amen.
2: Even
1: Amen.
2: As you teach us, Lord, let us be taught, Lord, of you and by you alone, Lord, in Jesus' name.
1: Amen.
2: Lord,
1: Amen.
2: In heaven, we pray that by the time we shall come back, Lord, tomorrow to continue this journey. Father, we pray, Lord God Almighty, that you enable us, Lord, even to learn from you and you alone, Lord. Jesus' name.
1: Amen.
2: Once again, O Lord, we thank you. We appreciate you.
1: Thank you, Lord.
2: In Jesus' precious name, we have prayed.
1: Amen. Amen. And may the grace of our Lord and Savior Jesus Christ, the love of God, and the fellowship of the Holy Spirit
2: be with us
1: now and
2: forevermore.
1: Amen. Thank you so much, Venerable. Thank you, Mommy James. Thank you, Sister Shades. Thank you, Sister B. Thank you, Dr. Deshina. Thank you, Mommy Enodekwe. Thank you, Brother Mark. Thank you, everyone, for joining tonight. And thank you to everyone at Gospel Best Radio, too. See you tomorrow.
3: Good night.
1: Good night.

0: I know, yes, as always, we are marching upward to Zion, the beautiful city of God. Good evening to you once again. Thank you for joining us tonight for another meeting of the Readers Club. I know it's been a long day for many of us. Haven't been to church earlier today. I want to thank our dear Father and the Lord, Reverend Alifa, joining us now. Bro Mark, thank you. And dear Sister Bukon Christie, Manuel as well. Thank you very much. Reverend, are you able to say the opening prayer where you are, sir? Please go ahead if you can.
1: Good evening, sir.
0: Good evening, sir. Thank you very much.
1: Yes, sir. Thank you, sir. All right, shall we pray?
0: Let us pray.
1: Father, we want to thank you this night.
0: Thank you, Lord.
1: We want to appreciate you for the mercy we receive. Thank you, Father, for how you, Lord, revealed to us, give us illumination yesterday.
0: Yes, sir.
1: From how the truth that are hidden, and thank you for exposing all those secrets to us and making us to see from the life of that man who has to go through all the experiences pessimistically, but we learned his resilient spirit.
0: Oh, yes.
1: Today, as we want to go through the lessons, Lord, open our inner mind.
0: Amen.
1: Make us understand.
0: Amen.
1: Reveal to us the secret things.
0: Amen.
1: And help us so that it will be transformed.
0: Amen.
1: Blessed be your name. Pray for all the listeners of Gospel Bell. May all that are listening at the moment, may all of us, together with those of us in the virtual studio, be blessed.
0: Amen.
1: So that your name alone may be glorified.
0: Amen.
1: In Jesus' name we have prayed. Amen.
0: Amen.
1: And amen.
0: Amen. And amen. Thank you so very much, sir. Okay, so always let's read our study Bible verse, which I believe we should all have committed to memory by now. And if we haven't done so, let's aim to do so. Okay, if you're ready, let's read it together. Matthew 7:13-14. Enter by the narrow gate, for wide is the gate, and broad is the way that leads to destruction, and there are many who go in by it. Because narrow is the gate, and difficult is the way which leads to life, and there are few who find it. We thank God that we have found the way, and we pray that the Lord will keep us in the way indeed, in Jesus' name.
1: Amen.
0: Amen. Okay, so yesterday, as our Reverend said in his prayer, you know, we read that fascinating chapter, almost a difficult chapter to understand, a difficult character. What a story that old Mr. Honest told the pilgrims yesterday. The story of Mr. Fearing. The story of Mr. Fearing, a man who appeared from the outside to be afraid of anything and everything. A man that we all agree yesterday lacked confidence. He lacked self-confidence. And in the world we live in today, from human point of view, a person who lacks confidence is not somebody who is celebrated. People look at the person who lacks confidence, they say, look, that's not the kind of person you want. Somebody who has confidence in himself. This is a man who lacked so much confidence that he would not move forward at all in many instances, but as well he would never turn back, and that's a big plus for him. And I suppose that, and maybe we can quickly discuss this, in the pilgrim race, is it right to say that, well, it's better to move slowly than ever to move backwards, right? I think all of us can agree on that, right? Anybody? It's better to move slowly, or even perhaps it's even better to move too slow than to be tempted to turn back. Can we all agree on that? Exactly. It is better to move too slow or to move so at such a snail speed than to turn back. Mr. Fearing was one who would never turn back, no matter how intimidated he was, no matter how afraid of any circumstance he was. He did not ever consider turning back, and eventually he reached the celestial city. And we found out that the kind of fear in him should not be carried in us to the extent to which it was carried in Mr. Fearing, but that fear should be in all of us, the fear of sin, you know, that kind of alertness to sin. You know what is sinful and you want to avoid it. Also the fear of one's unworthiness. You should always be mindful of that. I'm unworthy to appear before God. Why would he help me? And Mr. Ferrin was afraid of those things, except that he would have overcome most of his reluctance if he looked to Jesus Christ, who is the author and the finisher of his faith. He himself did not author or finish his own faith, the same way that I did not author my faith. I did not finish it. It is Christ who authored it and finished it. But at the same time, realizing that Christ has authored and finished our faith should not make us any less fearing of God, any less conscious of sin, and any less fearing of offending other people, any less fearing of the judgment. Many people have taken it to the very extreme. So, well, I look to Christ, therefore I don't even care any longer. And that is the story of Mr. Ferrin. And one other point for Mr. Ferrin that we should never overlook is the fact that he received help from God mainly because he presented himself to God as weak. And he said it is the weak vessel that God wants to use. That's exactly what Paul was saying when he said, therefore I will the more boast in my weakness. For when I'm weak, I'm strong. God will help the weak. He's not going to help the strong. He said, well, I did not come for the healthy. If you are able to do things on your own, if you think you're able to move forward on your own, then you don't need the Lord. But Mr. Ferrin was someone who was unable to do things on his own. And so he received help on the hill difficulty. Of all the pilgrims we have read about, he was the only one who climbed that hill without any difficulty. He was the only one in the Valley of Humiliation who had peace, who enjoyed himself in the Valley of Sin. He was the only one in the Valley of the Shadow of Death who was not oppressed by all those spirits. Darkness did not fall on him. No pit stood in his way. A greater said it was as if the Lord commanded all those things not to bother him, because he was weak. He was weak. He did not present himself before God as having any strength at all. Okay, we are soon going to publish yesterday's episode, and those who were not around should please listen to it. A most important chapter, the story of Mr. Ferrin. And as we said yesterday, last week the pilgrims met with old Mr. Honest. So now the pilgrims, they started out as six, right? They were six. Christiana, four children, five. Mercy, six. And then Great Heart joined them from the house of the interpreter, right, making seven. Now they met with Mr. Honest last week. Now they are eight. And Mr. Honest is also sometimes old Mr. Honest, so somebody who has been in the faith for a long time. He, of course, with the length of years, he has so many stories to share. So he shared a story with them yesterday, the story of Mr. Ferrin. Now he's sharing another story with them, the story of another man called Mr. Self-Will. I want to see this Mr. Self-Will. Can I see myself in him? Can you see yourself in him? Or can you see many people in the culture today in him? This will bring up before us now questions about how many Christians interpret the question of sin into this world and how they try to justify it. So this chapter is titled A Pilgrim with False Conclusions. If you are listening to us at gospelbestreview.com, just navigate to that site where we have the text of this story, and navigate to chapter 23, A Pilgrim with False Conclusions. Who will volunteer to read for us today? A fairly long chapter as well, but one that if we pay attention to it, we will indeed be blessed by it. This another story being told. So Mr. Ferrin was not a character that the pilgrims met with, just a man from a story told by old Mr. Honest. This man too was not a character in the story, but a man of whom Mr. Honest told the pilgrims, Mr. Self-Will. Okay, any volunteer to read for us, please? This is chapter 23 in this book, A Pilgrim with False Conclusions. Okay, we have Sister Shades joining us now, volunteering. Thank you very much, sis. God bless you.
2: Thank you, sir. Good evening, everyone.
0: Good evening.
2: Okay. Can I start now?
0: Yes, please.
2: Okay. A Pilgrim with False Conclusions.
0: Yes.
2: Now, I saw that they continued their conversation after Mr. Greatheart had finished speaking with Mr. Ferrin. Mr. Honest began to tell them about another man named Mr. Selfgood. He claimed to be a good man, said Mr. Honest, but I believed he never truly entered through the gate that leads to the party. Great aunt. Did you speak to him about it? Honest. Yes, more than once or twice, but it was always the same, self-willed. He didn't care for people, logic or even examples. He did what he wanted and nothing else could change him. With that, what belief did he hold? Surely you can tell us. Honest, he believed that a person could follow both the vices and the virtue of pilgrims, and that if he did, he would still be saved. Great aunt, how? If he had said that it's possible for even the best pilgrims to fall into vices, why partaking in their virtues? He would not have been much criticized, because we are not immune from vice, except for vigilance and effort. But I see this is not the case. If I understand you correctly, he thought it was acceptable to do so. Honest. Yes, yes, that's what I mean. He believed and practiced this way. Great art. What was his reasoning for such beliefs? Honest. He said he had scriptures to back him up. Great art. Please, Mr. Honest, share a few specifics. Honest. I will argue that having relationships with other men's wives was something practiced by David, God's beloved, so he could do it soon. He said having more than one wife was something Solomon did, so he could do it. He pointed out that Sarah and the righteous midwives in Egypt lied, so did Rahab, who was saved. So he believed he could lie as well. He claimed the disciples followed their master's command and took someone's donkey, so he could do that too. He said that Jacob gained his inheritance through deception, so he could do that too. Great heart, quite a bold argument indeed. Are you sure he had such views? Honest, I have heard him argue for it, quote scriptures to support it, and provide reasoning for it. It is safe. Great art. An opinion so wrong that it should never be tolerated in this world. Honest, you must understand me correctly. He didn't say that anyone could do this thing, but that those who had the virtues of those who did them might also do the same. Great art. But what could be more false than such reasonings? It's like saying that because good men in the past sinned out of weakness, one today has the same right to sin with presumptuous intent, or like saying that because a child falls and gets dirty from a gust of wind or tripping over a stone, that child should then lie down and wallow in the mud on purpose. Who would have thought anyone could be so blinded by lust? But as scripture says, they stumble at the word, being disobedient, and to this they were appointed. As it is written, a stone of stumbling and a rock of offense to those who stumble at the word, being disobedient, to which they were also appointed. 1 Peter 2:8. It is believed that someone may possess the virtues of God, of the godly, while indulging in their vices is just as delusional. It's like a dog claiming I have or can have the qualities of a child because I lick up its filthy waste. To consume the sin of God's people is no sign of having their virtue. They eat up the sin of my people, and they set their hearts on their iniquity. Hosea 4:8. Nor can I believe that someone holding such an opinion truly has faith or love in them. But I know you have strong objections against him. What defense can he offer for himself? Honest. Well, he argues that knowing that holding this view as an opinion seems much more honest than to actually do it while holding a contrary opinion. Great art. A wicked answer indeed. Why allowing lust to reign in our lives? Why allowing lust to reign in our lives, even if our opinions are against it, is wrong. It is far worse to sin and justify it by claiming it's permissible. The first may cause others to stumble accidentally, but the second leads them directly into the snare. Honest, there are many with this mindset who don't voice it as openly as it does, and that's what makes pilgrimage seem so little esteemed today. Grace adds, you are right, and it's a shame. But those who truly fear the King of Paradise will come out from among them. Chris, there are strange beliefs in the world. I know of one who said it's enough to repent when you are about to die. Great art. Such people are not wise. If someone were given a week to travel 20 miles to save their life, would they wait until the last hour to begin? Honest, you are right. And yet, many who consider themselves pilgrims do exactly that. I am an old man, and I have traveled this road for many years, and I have observed many things. I have seen some who started out as if they would conquer the world, yet within days they perished in the wilderness and never saw the promised land. I have seen some who made no promises, even when they started out, who one would have thought couldn't last a day, yet they proved to be excellent pilgrims. I have seen some who ran ahead quickly, only to run back as fast. I have seen some who spoke highly of a pilgrim's life at first, only to later speak just as strongly against it. I have heard some, when they first set out for paradise, declare that such a place existed, only for them to return near its gate and deny its existence. I have heard some boast of what they would do if opposed, only for them to abandon faith, the pilgrim's way, and everything at the slightest false alarm. Now, as they were on their way, someone called running towards them and said, gentlemen, and especially you of weaker sort, if you value your life, go back quickly, for the robbers are ahead. Greater said, those are the same three who attacked little faith before. Well, he continued, we are ready for them. So they kept going on their way. They stayed alert at every turn, expecting to encounter the villains. But whether they have heard about Mr. Greatheart or had other plans, they did not confront the pilgrims. Praise the Lord.
0: Hallelujah. Thank you very much, Sashade, for reading this chapter so beautifully. This is the chapter titled The Pilgrim with False Conclusions. And I want to ask you, have you come across such a pilgrim before? Have you heard similar argument before? And it's so fascinating that, you know, as they say, the more things change, the more they remain the same. Now, we are reading a book written by John Bunyan in the 1670s, right? You are counting how many centuries? You are counting about 5 centuries ago, or about 4 and plus centuries ago. And what is it telling us? It's telling us about the argument of some people so close to the same argument that we hear from time to time today. Have you heard people who say that, hey, David had that David slept with another person's wife, right? So why? So I can and I can get away with it, and it was God's beloved. Have you heard people say that Solomon had many wives? Why can I not have, you know, multiple wives as well? Have you had people say, oh, Sarah lied, did he not lie? Did she not lie? And Abraham himself, you know, maybe I can lie as well. The righteous midwives in Egypt, they lied. Did they not lie? Although some people debate that and say, look, maybe I can lie as well. Rahab lied. We know that for sure. At least lied to our own people, to our own king. And yes, she was saved, became one of the strong women in the lineage of our Lord. I've not even heard it before I read this book. I say, well, the disciples took someone's donkey, because you know the account of the disciples taking the donkey was not so full. We don't know the full circumstance. Just tell the person that the Lord has need of it. Some people argue that maybe that person did not give his donkey, they just took the donkey, but you know the Bible doesn't say that. But some people say, well, they took someone's donkey, so I can do it too, as long as I want to use what I have taken for godly purposes. And all of Jacob, did Jacob not lie? Did he not deceive to get his inheritance? So I could do that as well. Have you come across people like that before? Is this an argument that is strange to you? Or is this the type of argument that you probably come across on social media nowadays, or from people who say all sorts of things about the Bible? Remark.
3: Okay. I actually have talked with a nephew about this, because he was asking me. So I just said, I mean, he said he's a lawyer. He was just telling me that this he was kind of arguing with me. So I said, see, the Bible did not record these things. You're taking the example you're taking is not what the Bible wants you to take. However, what Bible wants you to see is that these people were everyday people just like you.
0: Yeah.
3: And they were not doing it intentionally. It was just to tell you how authentic the Bible story was.
0: Exactly.
3: It's not for you to take example and start copying what they did. Mm-hmm. What they did was wrong. And if you check, they actually got scolded by God at some point.
0: At some point for those things.
3: But he talked about Abraham lying. I told him, I said, later, do you know that God told Abraham that walk before me perfectly? What do you think God was referring to? So I began to talk to him about that. God did not accept it. He still scolded them, and some got some consequence from what trying to show you that these people are real people, just like you today.
0: Mm-hmm.
3: You lie if you want to escape for punishment from your father.
0: Mm-hmm.
3: So something just to tell you that they are real people. Every day they just behave. Just like the Bible talked about Elijah.
0: Yeah. That was a man
3: like a man of like passion.
0: Yeah.
3: So Mike, that's not you're reading you're getting the wrong example, though. You're taking the wrong view. And I think he was convinced.
0: I mean, thank God that he had someone like you to engage him, you know, with that. So I really love the point you have made, because you have made the point for us that this is not just a theoretical discussion. This is something that many people say in the culture, and indeed many people who are in the pilgrim way, because it is one thing to hear unbelievers say, oh, please don't disturb me with your religion. After all, one of the people that you regard as a hero did this. Maybe an unbeliever saying that, but sometimes you have believers, and I think in this case, Mr. Honest was telling of a believer, a pilgrim, somebody who believed that he was walking in the pilgrim way, although Mr. Greater doubted that he came through the narrow gate. But this was, so really, we're talking about believers who think like this, And do you know why? Can somebody guess or try to understand why some believers think like this? And believers, now we are using it very loosely, but still believers too. Many people in our churches, in our meets, in our fellowships, why they think like this, or even why sometimes we may be persuaded to justify our sins with this kind of thinking. And I want us to be not to accept this argument, but just to be a bit sympathetic, or rather understanding. Why do you think some people who mean well, you know, there are some people who don't mean well, they are just coughers. Some people are just coughers. They just want to make light of everything and then say, look, I'm going to be my saint. After all, David did this. After all, Abraham did this. After all, this person. But some people are not coughers like that. They just persuade themselves to get to a conclusion like this. Why? Do you think some people look up at their own situation and then try to just look at the Bible, and they try to make peace with their situation. Because this is really, when it is said by an unbeliever, understandably so, that's a separate. When it's said by a believer, it is that person just trying to make peace with what? What is that person trying to make peace with? Like a person who truly believes in Jesus Christ, in his atoning work, in the call to holiness. If that person begins to think like this, what is the person trying to make peace with? What is the person trying to? I don't want to use the word that gives away the answer. The word, what's that person trying to? What point has that person gotten to that is saying, okay, maybe I should stop struggling with this, perhaps, you know, maybe I can have peace this way, by reasoning this way, by thinking like this, by thinking like this. Because that will lead us to the overarching themes from this chapter. What is the name of this man? Can anybody recall what's the name of this man we are studying today?
2: Self-will,
0: exactly. Thank you, auntie. His name is Self-will. So we find that this is a man who is imposing his own interpretation on the scripture, and who is trying to justify his own sinful behavior through false reasoning. That's exactly what this man is doing. So I know I was asking that question, that if a believer begins to think like this, what do you think the person is trying to do? The person is trying to make peace with his own weaknesses. You know, he sees himself as maybe given to lust, given to dishonesty. He knows it is wrong, right? But now he tries to find a way. And
2: Justifying things to justify his actions.
0: Exactly. Yeah. Thanks. And that's the word I was reluctant to use, because I didn't want to give it away, but you got it just right. This is a person who then look at the scripture and try to justify his sinful behavior, either because he wants to continue or because he's genuinely weak. And you know that we have different levels of weaknesses. None of them should we ever justify and say, "Oh, I'm just weak. This is my own weakness, therefore I'll continue. This is my own weakness, therefore nobody can do anything." But some pilgrims get to that point. Maybe they are false pilgrims, but definitely they are using false reasoning, and they get to that point where they now justify. They have to justify what they are doing by then, you know, pointing to a part of the scripture like this and say, "Oh, but you know, David took another man's wife. Ultimately, the Lord forgave him, and it was restored. Oh, Abraham even lied. Abraham too lied, and then they lied presumptuously." And these are not people who find themselves in the situation that they lied before they could think about it, and then they go back to ask for forgiveness. But people who, you know, they plan the sin, and then they say, "Well, after Abraham lied, therefore let me also plan to lie, and afterwards, I will go back to the Lord." This is the pilgrim that John Bunyan called the pilgrim with false reasoning, false conclusion. People who impose their own interpretation on the scripture. And I don't know whether you have ever been at Bible studies like that. If you have ever been at Bible studies with Christians like that, who just will want to justify whatever they want to do by pointing to examples from the scripture. Those are the people that John Bunyan is calling our attention to tonight. People who impose their will on the interpretation of the scriptures, who try to justify their sinful behavior through reasoning like this. After all, David, after all, Paul himself when he was Saul, after all, Peter himself denied the Lord, after all, this person did this, after all, this person did that. And I agree that I was so surprised. Are you sure he had such views? I should agree that I've been this surprised. Are we surprised that there are Christians who hold views like this? You know, we say, "Oh, even Jacob gained his inheritance through deception." I mean, you shouldn't be shocked if you came across some sermons on social media about things like that. And I think you must have come across different variants of this. People will just latch on to some extreme example from the Bible and then they justify it, you know. Some people even talk about that parable of our Lord, about the shield servant, and he said, "Look, you see, our Lord, that servant was shield. Even Jesus recognized that it was shield. You have to be, you know, that cunning sometimes." So this man said even Jacob gained his inheritance through deception. So you could do that too. Would you be surprised if somebody should say things like this? As Bramark said, we cannot be surprised. People are still saying it. This was John Bunyan writing this about 400 years ago. And yes, we still have people still saying it. According to Great Art, that's an opinion so wrong that it should never be tolerated in this world. Is it that wrong? Is that fundamentally wrong? Is it just an opinion that is not correct, but is it, as Greta described it, so wrong that it should never be tolerated in this world? And I think this statement is also one of the quotable quotes, to use that expression, from this book. An opinion so wrong that it should never be tolerated in this world. Which opinion is this? Which opinion is so wrong that it should never be tolerated in this world? Copying the vices, right? Copying the wrongs, the sins, the weaknesses, and the vices of Bible characters. That's something so wrong. And Mr. Honest tried to make it more clear. He said, look, this man, you have to understand what he said. He said that anyone could do these things as long as the person had the virtues of those who did them. Now, I wanted to see how convoluted the reasoning is here. This man that Mr. Honest was talking about, this Mr. Self-Will, he did not say that people could do any of those evil anyhow. He was saying that if you have the virtues of those who did them, then you are also permitted to do those things they did wrong. So can you see the extent that the heart can be so manipulative? The heart can be so manipulative, and, you know, our heart is so deceitful above all things. That's what the Bible teaches. The heart is deceitful among all things. That is why the Bible teaches us you can't trust your own heart. You have to trust the word of God. And suppose, look, this is what my heart is telling me. And look at how this man has been deceived by his own heart. And he has been said, look, I'm not... This Mr. Sefwell was saying to the people in his own, said, look, I'm not saying that anybody could do all these vices, all these wrongs that David did, that Abraham did, that this person did, and that person did. Only those who have their virtues are allowed to also have their vices. Meaning that if you are somebody as godly as David, as devoted to praising God as David, you know, as God-fearing as David, as obedient as David, then you are also permitted to have those weaknesses. Meaning that your virtues will make up for your vices. That is exactly the thinking of Mr. Self-Will, the man whose story Mr. Honest is telling today. And is that a better argument for this thinking, where it says, look, if you are just an adulterer, you are not a Christian at all, you are just committing adultery and cheating people, you are in danger of hell. But if you are a good Christian, you do this, you believe the Lord, then you are permitted to also have these vices as David had, these wrongs as Abraham also fell into a wrong, as this person also, you know, made an error. How convoluted is this thinking, or how valid, how sound, or how deceitful do you think this thinking is? Is this something persuasive? Is this something that you think somebody should preach today, that person would have some people believing him or following him? If you have those virtues of David, if you are as obedient as David, as God-fearing as David. No, David, whenever he heard the word of God, he would pay attention and he would do exactly what the Lord told him to do. So, well, if you are like him, you do what you're asked to do, God knows that when he speaks to you, you will answer, then you are permitted to also have these vices.
4: You are not permitted to. It's not acceptable at all, because David paid he paid the price for some of those things he did, like what's the child he had with Bathsheba.
0: Yes, that child died.
4: And he realized what he had done and all that. So it's deceptive and it's not acceptable at all.
0: Exactly, it is not acceptable at all.
4: We are meant to have the same mind as Christ. That's not who we are.
0: Not as David, not as Abraham.
4: Yes, exactly. That's not God's image, and that's not what we should copy.
0: Absolutely, and I really love that answer. Yeah, we let this same mind be in you as the mind in Christ, not the mind in David or in this person or that person. Exactly. Thank you, Auntie. Sister Shades, go ahead.
2: Yes, I just wanted to also add that when Auntie was speaking, that the child died, and that's also one of the reasons that David, apart from all the wars that he fought, that's also one of the reasons that he couldn't even build a house for God.
0: For God,
2: you know. So, and I also think that it was a painful thing for him not to also do. So when we say, David was able to, you know, have all these vices and all these virtues, and he paid dearly for it, because there's some things that he wanted to do and he couldn't get done. And like Auntie said, that we are meant to have the same mind of Christ.
0: Exactly. Thank you very much, Tashadia. And I love the point that you have made along with Antadeswa, because, you know what, I always tell people, and I'm also reading the book of Second Samuel again now, and I always tell people that if you truly understand what David actually went through, the things he suffered, many of them because of that horrible sin, you will not even ever think that he got away with it, right? Yes, he was forgiven, he was restored to God, but I mean, the things he suffered, his first son Absalom sleeping with all his concubines on the rooftop in the presence of all Israel, his son Absalom taking arms against him, he had to run away like a thief, you know, like a common thief. David was running, a king, you know, running barefooted, climbing the hill, weeping. In fact, Bible records that he was weeping as he was running away from his palace, chased away by his own son. Nobody should be under any illusion that David paid dearly, you know, for the sins he committed. He was, of course, an obedient person, repentant, of course, restored by God, as God will restore any one of us. And as many of us would have learned in our Christian pilgrimage, we pay for our sins. There are consequences to sin in this world, and those consequences, we often do escape them. But the greatest consequence being separated from God, that one Jesus has taken care of, and we should be glad about that. So I love that that anybody who says that, well, if you have the virtues of the saints, you can also have their vices, it's a person, number one, who does not understand, you know, consequences, that consequences follow sinful behavior, and more importantly, that the saints are not supposed to be our standard. Jesus is our standard. Let this man be in you, also in Christ. And Greta made that point very, very beautifully here when he said, look, you have to be careful that you are not thinking in that kind of convoluted way. And then this person, Mr. Honest, now said, okay, this person says, okay, I hear what you have said. This person now says, well, is it not better for a person holding this view as an opinion? Is that person not more honest than somebody who is doing it contrary? And this is the point. I want to explain what point this Mr. Selfwill was trying to make here. He was saying that, okay, my own point is that, look, if you have Christian virtues, you're also permitted to have some vices. After all, look at those who have vices and they were not disowned by God because they had those other virtues. He said, is that not a more honest opinion than for you to believe that, like I believe now, that, oh no, I shouldn't have those vices. I should renounce those vices. But I keep doing them. So do you get what this man is arguing? That I am saying that these vices are not wrong. They are excusable. So I do them from time to time. But you are saying these vices are wrong. They are not excusable, but you still do them. Who is worse? And that's a deep question. He said that's what, according to Mr. Honest, that's something that Mr. Selfway told him. Mr. Selfway told him that, okay, tell me, who is worse? I who believe that these vices are actually okay, permissible from time to time. No, God will forgive you. They're permissible. So I do them from time to time. But you say that these vices are not good, that God detests them, that I should not do them, but you still do them. You fall into these things from time to time. So who is the more honest person in a scenario like that? Who is the more honest person in a scenario like that? In fact, Greatheart looked at that kind of answer and said, that's a wicked answer indeed. You know, a wicked, that's the way Greatheart describes that kind of answer, a wicked answer. When you say that, well, I I believe that those vices, those sins are excusable. So I don't think much of them. But you are saying they're not excusable. You're not saying they are not even vice at all, but you still commit those sins. So who among us is worse? Who's more honest? Is it Mr. Selfway?
4: Who is worse or who is better? I don't know who is worse or who is better, but he who knows what is right and does not do it, he has
0: committed sin. It is sin for him, so, exactly.
4: So, honestly, between the two, I don't know. They're both wrong.
0: I agree.
4: What is wrong is wrong. What is right is right.
0: Exactly. What is wrong is wrong. What is right is right. And the beautiful about this chapter is that it forces us to engage with it. And the beautiful about this chapter is that it forces us to engage with the kind of pushback that we're going to get

0: engage with Satan when he brings these thoughts to our minds. These are the ways we are going to engage with the unbelieving world when we get arguments like, say, no, number one, if you think these saints did not suffer consequences at all in this world, you are mistaken. Go and read your Bible very well. And if you truly read your Bible, not just hear the summary, you know that they actually paid for their sins. Second is that the saints are not the standard for us. So one body say, oh, Moses did this. The person did that. Say, no, let this mind be in you. Whose mind? The mind of Christ. And now the point that Auntie just made here, if we also get into this, you know, twisted argument of, well, I believe that these verses are okay, God will forgive. I did that from that. But you say they are not okay, but you still do them. Who is worse? That's a false question. I know in logic they call some things false questions. You want to be able to identify false. These are questions that don't even arise at all. They don't even arise at all. So you want to shoot it down immediately. That's a non-issue. It's not a question of who is worse. It's not a question of who has a better reasoning. Once you begin to reason like that, say who is better, the person who is sinning while believing that God will forgive, or the person who believes that I should not sin but is sinning all the same, who is better? That's a false question arising. And so Great Heart said that's a wicked answer indeed. Very wicked when you begin to think like that. So let us listen to how Great Heart answered. Great Heart said, while allowing lust to reign in our lives, even if our opinions are against it, is wrong. That's the first side. Even if our opinions are against sin, and lust is used there generally to cover, you know, tendency to sin. While allowing lust to reign in our lives, even if our opinions are against it, is wrong. Meaning that while that is the case, it is wrong to allow sin to reign in us while believing that we are against it. And that is the horrible thing about our situation. Sometimes we know things are wrong, yes, we still do them. Read that, say, why that is wrong, it is far worse to sin and justify it by claiming it's permissible. Do we agree with Great Heart here? Great Heart is saying, yes, it is wrong for you to allow sin to reign in your life while believing that it is wrong. And that's one of the inconsistencies, you know, in the Christian race. Something that Paul also described when he said, look, I know what is right, I know what is wrong, yet the right I want to do, I don't do it. I find myself doing what is wrong. So it is wrong for you to justify, to let it continue in your life, although you know it is wrong, but you let it continue. Greta said that is wrong. But it is far worse to sin and to justify it by claiming it's permissible. The first may cause others to stumble accidentally, but the second leads them directly into the snare. And I want us to discuss what Greta said there. He said one is wrong. Which one is wrong? For you to believe that, oh, sinning is wrong, the Lord has commanded me not to sin, and now I'm allowing that sin to continue in my life. So that is wrong. Greater than the same, but it is far worse to sin and then justify it and claiming, oh, but this is permissible. Why is that the case? Why is it more dangerous to justify it as Mr. Selfwood did in this story? As Mr. Selfwood did in this story, why is it far worse, according to Great Heart, to then justify the sin by claiming it's permissible? According to Great Heart, Great Heart said it leads them directly into the snare. Which snare is that? Which snare is that? Why is it far worse, according to Great Heart? What is it far worse? So we are dealing at two wrong things here. On the one hand, it is wrong to sin while believing sin is wrong, but to continue to sin, that is wrong, because that person is not disciplined enough, you know, to make no allowances for the flesh. It is wrong. But it is far worse to justify the sin by claiming it is permissible. Greta said, when you begin to do that, you will find that you are being led into a snare. Anybody who disagrees with Great Heart or who agrees with him here? And of course, we are going to find that this is this is a truism, if I may use that, you know, from Great Heart, when Great Heart said it is far worse to sin and to justify, because it leads to a snare. What snare does it lead into? It's going to lead to a hardened heart, because then that person will then become ensnared by those sins. It is one thing to sin, and in fact it is, I dare not use the word good here, but it is something. That person is not far from redemption who acknowledges that he's sinning. Okay, that maybe that's a better way to put it. That person is not far from redemption who acknowledges that he is sinning. That person still has to renounce the sin, right? To turn away from that sin. It is not enough to just acknowledge it. But that person is not far from redemption who says, what I've done is wrong. There is no excuse for it. It is not permissible. God does not want it, right? That person is not far from redemption. But the person is far from redemption and is close to danger, who says to himself, but this is justifiable in some instances, or in this particular instances, it's justified. That person will walk into a snare. Which snare is that? The snare of becoming hardened in the heart. And as I think it was Elder James who said, and sin, when it has fully grown, it leads what? It leads to death.
1: It leads to death.
0: Exactly. It leads to death. That's what James said. He said, then desire, having conceived, gives birth to sin. And sin, having become fully grown, brings forth death. Because then when you now allow it to reign like that and you justify it. And then the danger is that the person who says, it is permissible, then that person will not even be thinking about stopping it. I think that's one of the dangers with this kind of reasoning, right? The person who says, it is permissible, will not even be making any effort to stop it. To stop the sin, to repent. But God has said to himself, this is permissible. God will overlook this. So it's not really making all efforts. Like those who were climbing the hill difficulty, they would not be making any effort to climb that hill difficulty, you know, to stop that particular sin. And Mr. Ernest said there are many with this mindset who don't voice it, and that is why the pilgrimage seems so lightly esteemed today. And I almost laughed the first time I read this portion. Mr. Honest, a writer in 1670, saying that, that is why the pilgrimage seems so little esteemed today. Did you find yourself almost chuckling at that too? That in 1670 thereabout, Christians were thinking that the pilgrimage seems so little esteemed today. What would they say about Christianity today, about the pilgrimage today, if in the 1670s it seems so little esteemed? What would they be thinking about it today, Ramak?
2: I think we just say we're totally lost. because even at that time that people were so extreme. In fact, I know one of the reasons why America became a country was because of persecution. Some people ran away from the period. Some people ran away because the church was just so barbarian and all the rest. So if those people are talking about lightly esteemed, I wonder what we should be talking about today, where today people just say that you can do whatever you want to do as long as you don't hurt somebody.
0: Yeah.
2: So it's I think we're totally lost right now. That's the way people would look at it today.
0: Exactly.
2: Because a lot of things are now permissible in church, and even as Christians, but it's just the Holy Spirit that will help us, because I feel a lot of people's consciences are already gone.
1: Bible says seared with hot iron.
0: Seared, exactly. Seared with what? With iron, right?
2: Hot iron.
0: With hot iron, exactly. With hot iron. And that's exactly what has happened today. And that's why some people hold to a view that talks about the progressive, like, degeneration of the world. And I think the Bible supports that too, that in the last days, you know, things will just be becoming worse. So whereas in the day when this book was written, the Christians were concerned and said, why are pilgrims like this? Pilgrims are just holding all sort of horrible ideas and foolish ideas. Well, they should come to Nigeria today and listen to many preachers and listen to many Christians, they will be shocked. As Brother Mark said, they will think that we are totally, like, we are totally lost. And then, you know, Christiana, who was listening to all this, and this is one of the beautiful things about the pilgrims meeting Mr. Honest. Yesterday I made the point that after the meeting with Mr. Honest, Great Heart was very pleased. We read that Great Heart was very pleased that he met Mr. Honest, and one of the reasons he was pleased was that he had the opportunity to discuss with a mature Christian in the presence of Christiana and the others, because the whole purpose of the discussion that Great Heart and Mr. Honest that they have been having is to edify these younger pilgrims. And Christiana, who had been listening to all this, now said, well, there are strange beliefs in this world. This is also another quotable quote that we can all agree with from this book. Is that not so? There are strange beliefs in the world. There was this thing on Twitter at some point. I had to respond to it, and many people resonated with it. That it was one of these popular pastors who said something about Joseph. And he said, well, everybody loves Joseph, etc., etc. But you know what? Do you know what it means for you to be taken away from your father who loves you, you know, forcefully, and then for you to pass through all those horrible experiences? Yes, yes, yes, yes. He became prime minister. But why? Who wants to go through? Who wants to go through a path like that? And he said, but the brothers who were at home, you know, they were with their father. They were enjoying with their father. And in the end, did Joseph not make room for them in Egypt? And he was suggesting that people should want more to be like the brothers rather than like Joseph. And of course, that naturally shocked many Christians on social media in Nigeria. Many people responded to that. And that's supporting what Christiana said there. There are strange beliefs in this world, Brother Mark.
2: I think because of the age of social media, people are beginning to blur the lines between facts and opinions.
0: And opinions, yeah, true.
2: For me, if I hear someone saying that, I just take it as an opinion. I won't take it as, how can you be saying that?
0: Exactly.
2: So for me, that's the way I see it, because social media has made it so easy for people to see things that something someone is just suggesting. Just becomes fact.
0: Yeah, it just becomes fact, and then it goes around very fast. Everybody goes viral, so everybody hears it. And before you know, people are repeating it and thinking like that as well.
2: So we need to be really careful and ready with our knowledge of the Bible.
0: Exactly. Really careful and ready. I love the point you made. Really careful and knowledge with our knowledge of the Bible. Sister Shade.
1: Yes, and also think that, Brother Mark said, is social media hit and people are lazy to even search the scriptures. So they will just take whatever another person, where they think that, oh, this person is a reverend man of God. They will take whatever the person's opinion, you know, as a hooker and sinker, and say, oh, my pastor said, and they just feel that, oh, whatever that their pastor interpretation of the scripture is what the scripture is meant to be, instead of, you know, even understanding the scripture for themselves. And you know, like what you said earlier, you know, going back to the school, I'm sorry, you're taking us back,
0: okay,
1: the book of Second Samuel,
0: yeah,
1: you know, when you said those words, all those things, because I think I just even finished studying the book of First and Second Samuel,
0: maybe like
1: November,
0: so
1: it's still fresh, you know, those things that it just come and
0: exactly,
1: and you know, everybody just wants to be like this person,
0: like this
1: person, just wants to be like that person
0: without knowing what that person truly went through.
1: Yes, what that person went through, and at the end of the day, when another person is now coming with a different narrative, they just take it without even going through the scripture themselves. Exactly. Praise the Lord.
0: Hallelujah, hallelujah. You're absolutely right, because people have. How would I put it? They've already given that function away, you know, to pastors to do for them, to read through the Bible. Just read it and tell us, you know, what it means. You just read it and tell us what it means. And at the risk of deviating a bit, those who know the church history and the history of the Reformation, the reason why Martin Luther, you know, then put out of the Catholic Church and the beginning of the Reformation, Well, I mean, one of the reasons was that, you know, in those days it was only the Catholic priests who would read the Bible in Latin alone, and then tell people what the Bible says. And of course, when the Reformation happened, there were many, the Bible was then interpreted into many more languages, and people had the opportunity. And then the industrial printing, people can print the Bible and then read for themselves. But now, unfortunately, now that we have printed Bibles are plenty, now that we have Bibles, you know, digital everywhere, people, we are now going back to that age where people just want the preachers to tell us. You are the preachers, tell us what it says. People don't want to read for themselves. Many people are not reading beyond maybe what they just see on WhatsApp status, on Instagram posts, in terms of Bible. How many Christians still devote themselves to like a rigorous study of the Bible, either personally or by attending, you know, Bible studies and groups like this? So what Tashadi said is very, very important in terms of studying ourselves, and it ties into what Bramark said, that's why we have to be ready, because according to Christiana, there are strange beliefs in this world. There are strange beliefs, there are strange teachings in this world. It's really even coming from the mouth of Christians and from the pulpit of churches. Christiana said even she, in her young pilgrimage, she knew of one who said it's enough to repent when you're about to die. And of course, we must have heard that many, many times before. So people will say, we know all this is okay, but you can wait until you're about to die now. Why hurry now, Ramak?
2: Okay, I mean, this is another thing that, I mean, people need to just understand.
0: Yeah.
2: Maybe they saw the man that was the chief at the right hand of Jesus, and they were thinking that was standard, or that was happenstance. It wasn't like the guy planned
0: to do that
2: to lead his life when he was about to die. So people need to understand that this is happened spontaneously. It's not like it was planned that way. That, okay, I know God knew what was going to happen. I know God knew that that would happen to Jesus. He knew. He knows the beginning from the end.
0: Yes.
2: But for us human beings, let us understand that these things are just happening as things happen.
0: Yeah.
2: It's not like the human beings knew that was what it was going to be. So when things like that happen, it's just God's grace. It's not because anybody planned it like that. For the man, that the thief himself did not plan that he was going to give his life when he was about to die. So it's very important that people understand clearly. Sometimes, in fact, what I have began to do now is that I feel that there are some things that we miss when we don't understand some of the culture around that time and how things really happened. So if you know what the context is always very important in anything we read in the Bible.
0: Context.
2: One of the examples I have seen is when when John the Baptist baptized Jesus, and they said it was just to fulfill all righteousness. And some other, but in the then I traced it further in the Bible later when they were asking Jesus the question, those Pharisees, and he responded to them and asked them that, okay, the baptism of John the Baptist, where is it from? Is it from man from or from heaven? So when I looked at that and remember what Jesus, when he allowed John to baptize it, and I saw the reason why that had to happen, because that was exactly the answer Jesus gave to them that the Pharisees could not answer. So sometimes it's just for us to connect, and that's why you talked about rigorous study. Sometimes you look at sometimes I just look at some things in the Bible. I say, okay, why did this thing really happen? And I begin to look for all the references in the Bible just to understand what was behind the whole story.
0: Amazing. Hallelujah. Thank you very much. Context is absolutely important. And Bramax, that is why we have to do rigorous study of the Bible. And this is something that all of us should commend to Christians around us. Join a Bible studying church. Many Bible study groups are there. And this is something we have to thank God for. even as we decry social media today, it has enabled so many groups. This is one group, there are so many other groups. When I learned, like the group that Stasha was talking about, reading about the last Second Samuel, when I was told about it, I mean, I was happy. And there are so many groups like that. And, you know, we have to devote ourselves to such rigorous study of the scriptures. And Auntie has put something in the chat room, you know, from 2 Timothy 2:15. Study to prove yourself acceptable to God. Do your best to present yourself to God as one approved, a worker who has no need to be ashamed, rightly handling the word of God. And this is not talking to pastors alone. This was even to Timothy, so to every believer. You study so that you can rightly handle the word of God, rightly correctly dividing the word of truth, if you want to use the King James Version. And I think, you know, that's the beauty of the Bible, that the Bible has contemplated almost every situation. It means that it is possible not to correctly handle the word of God. It is possible not to rightly divide the word of truth. And Paul, through the Holy Spirit, wrote that, said, you study. It means that the way you're going to be able to rightly handle the word of truth is by studying. And Greater said to Christiana, well, if you hear about people who say, look, I'm going to repent when I'm about to die, say they are not wise. And I think that's the best answer to such people. They are not wise who say, oh, don't worry, we wait until we're about to die. I mean, so many reasons for that lack of wisdom. A person says, I'm going to wait. That's the person who is presuming, right? That he knows when he's going to die. Brahmak.
2: No, who told them that they were going to have the chance
0: exactly
2: to repent before they die?
0: Exactly. And then old Mr. Honest then went on to tell of many other experiences he has had. He said, I've been around for quite a while, and I've seen so many people. He said, I'm an old man, and I've traveled this road for many years, and I've observed many things. Let us see some of the things he has observed. He said, I've seen some who started out as if they would conquer the world, yet within days they perished in the wilderness and never saw the promised land. What's the lesson here? There are some people, they start out like, hey, we're going to conquer the world, yet they fizzle out. Meaning that it is not in how one starts, right, Brahma? Go ahead.
2: Okay, no, it just brought a scripture to mind where one of the parables Jesus was saying about two brothers that their father told them,
0: I love that.
2: Go and help me with this work.
0: Yes.
2: And that one said, I'll do it. The other one said, no, I won't. Mm. At the end of the day, who did it? The person who said, I won't. So sometimes I think it's for us to introspect.
0: This is for us to introspect and to think, am I this person? Also for us to think again, how did I start out? How did I start? Am I still as zealous as when I started out? And I think that parable that Jesus told, we also apply to this second one that Mr. Honest spoke about. Mr. Honest said, I've seen some who made no promises when they started out, who one would have thought couldn't last a day, yet they proved to be excellent pilgrims. Can we think of anyone like that from the Bible? I mean, that other brother will qualify still, right, Bramak?
2: So I wanted to say, if we look at the life of Saul, the king.
0: Yeah, the king.
2: He promised so much, but delivered a little, very little. And also Solomon.
0: Exactly.
2: So they started out very well.
0: Very well.
2: But not good at all. They did not make it.
0: Exactly.
1: On the contrary, Saul, that became Paul.
0: Absolutely. Thank you.
1: And then he now became, you know.
0: Is somebody you thought couldn't last a day. And then he became, you know, the greatest theologian of all times. Exactly.
2: Paul was a massive good example.
0: Good example. Thank you, Auntie, for that. Because you see, this first part, Mr. Honest spoke about those who started out like, we are going to conquer the world. We are going to do this for the Lord. Solomon, Saul. But then they fizzled out, you know. And then somebody who was not promising at all, you just look at him and say, oh, who is this person? Saul was coming from the very opposite. Even when he became a Christian, maybe some people would have wondered, look, he will soon go back to his old ways. He's just trying to see what's happening with those of us who are on the Lord's side. People, some people will not give them even a chance, and then they prove to be excellent pilgrims. And I think even our contemporary, we must have met some people like that who came into the church and nobody gave them, you know, any chance at all. But then they stayed put, they stayed true, and before you know it, you know, they become great pilgrims indeed, Bramak.
2: So I think I was reading a book somewhere and some other things about some churches in Nigeria and some men of God around the world, that someone like Billy Graham was never even on the list when of the people, the young ministers that they were saying were making waves at one point.
0: At one point, yeah.
2: He was never on the list. But people, you see how impactful he was. Nobody knew him when they were talking about shakers and movers, the young shakers and movers. But one way or the other, he was able to make it till the end.
0: Amazing. Exactly. And of course, if you study history of churches, of Christian organizations, you'll find so many people. I think the preacher in church today too was sharing an experience that when he started out, he was maybe the most junior of the curates in that parish. You know, nobody at that point, you know, maybe people would just be looking at just another person. And then all of a sudden, an opportunity opened for him to preach. And he preached, and people started looking at him like, wow, this is somebody we should pay attention to. And of course, today is the bishop of the diocese, and he was saying that. So it is possible for somebody to start out with not promising at all. And I think another lesson here is that, you know, if I was listening to someone early this morning, it was saying that we cannot afford to believe the evidence of our eyes. We are people, we move by faith, not by sight. Those who move by sight, they just believe what they see. Yes, the things we see are important. We cannot discount them. But as people of faith, the spiritual insight is much more important than physical sight. You cannot just see a person who is starting out ready to conquer the world and say, oh, this is the person who is going to win. And that's judging by sight. You cannot see a person who appears not promising at all and say, oh, this person cannot make any progress at all. That is judging by sight. Again, Mr. Honest said, I've seen someone who ran ahead quickly only to run back as fast. Bramak.
2: Okay, Jesus even said it again, I think in Matthew 24. Said, anyone that holds on, or anyone who endures till the end
0: shall be saved.
2: Will be saved. So it's endurance, that fruit of the spirit, that patience,
0: yeah.
2: That perseverance is something that we must build into anything we do as Christians, because things don't always look the way they are.
0: Exactly.
2: If you only judge by sight, then what is it? You don't need vision. There won't have been a word like vision.
0: Yeah.
2: Or insight.
0: Insight, spiritual insight. If you're just judging by sight.
2: Because that's how a lot of businessmen actually make it. They go into a business that nobody sees, thinks
0: is going to be anything. At the time they're going into it, yes.
2: Before you know it.
0: Yeah. Because they've seen far ahead the possibilities that that's people were not seeing at that time. True.
2: Yes.
0: True.
1: And even in Ecclesiastes, it says the race is not for the swift.
0: Exactly.
1: It's not to the swift. The battle could be strong. Yeah.
0: Exactly. Not to the swift, and the battle is not to the strong. Yeah. And I love that. That's most appropriate. Exactly. Now we are looking at this next one. Says, I've seen people who run ahead quickly, only to run back just as fast. And you see, so again, is that not teaching us that the aim should not be how fast, right? You don't have to be how fast. It is how well. Are you actually working in the pilgrim way and working faithfully, not how much progress are you making? And that may take us very briefly back to Mr. Fearing. Mr. Fearing made slow progress, frustratingly slow progress. Perhaps many people have become frustrated with him. Very slow progress. But you know what? He never entertained the thought of turning back. That's one good thing to the eternal credit of Mr. Fearing. He was afraid of so many things. We are told that he stayed at the swamp of Despond for 1 month. He stayed there for 1 month before he would step in. And even when he stepped in, the swamp did not leave his heart. But he did not for once contemplate turning back. The race is not to be to the swift, and really speed is not what we are looking for in the Christian pilgrimage. Speed can be, will be beneficial in some cases, but that's not really what you're aiming for. You are aiming for faithfulness in the pilgrimage. This man said, I've seen some who spoke highly of a pilgrim's life at first, only to later speak just as strongly against it. Think about that. These are people who at some point spoke highly, and then later on they became very critical. This is one of the difficult portions, and if Venerable James was here, I know that he would have a particular experience to share. But I mean, I do not pray to come across people like this. Sometimes when you hear stories like that, people who started out as believers, you know, championing the faith, and then at some point they just turn around and they disavow everything that they've ever, you know, preached about. I mean, you just wonder what really happened to people like that. If they were never in the faith, but why were they so passionate, you know, at that time? That's something I pray that the devil will not have the better of any one of us, in Jesus' name.
2: Amen.
0: Rama, go ahead.
2: Okay, I feel that that's why it's always good to understand the fundamentals before you go in. Because some people come to God for many reasons. Mm. Oh, I couldn't get a job. Yeah. I could not have my wife. We were looking for a child. Mm. Yeah, all those reasons are good. They're valid. Mm-hmm. But what is the fundamental reason why you need to seek God? Mm. If you have that at the back of your mind, I don't think you get to any point where you will lose focus or you become disillusioned. Mm. Because that purpose never changes.
0: That's true. That's true. The purpose never changes. Exactly. Those who come into the way, you know, seeking Christ. In fact, somebody was writing something and said, the problem with Christianity nowadays is that people are seeking God and something, Jesus and something, the kingdom of God and God, and there's always that and. Whereas God wants us to seek Him alone. And those who come into the faith seeking God and children, God and wealth, God and promotion, God and social popularity, God and promotion there, God and this, that's where the problem is. Though, I mean, God is calling us to Himself. You seek Me first. Every other thing will be added. Don't worry, but seek Me first. And we find that as Brother Mark mentioned, people come into the faith seeking God and something else. And if all of us would just, you know, let go of that and, like Mr. Fearing in the Valley of Humiliation, he let go of all the and, just God. He was just seeking God, trusting Him that every other thing indeed will be added. So I said, I've heard of some, when they first set out for paradise, they declare such a place existed, only for them to return near its gate and deny its existence. We saw somebody like that in part one, who turned back very close to the celestial city. He turned back and said, look, it's a lie, there is no place like the celestial city. I've had some boast of what they would do if opposed, only for them to abandon faith at the slightest false alarm. Who are you reminded of here? Somebody who boasts, say, look, if anybody should even oppose me, I'm going to rise up to the occasion, and in the name of God, I will conquer all of them. But at the slightest false alarm, they abandon the faith. Ramak.
2: The disciples and Peter.
0: Okay. Yeah, Peter, exactly. The Lord, who's going to stand up
2: but
0: to
2: all
0: you?
2: All the disciples were also guilty.
0: Yeah, all of
2: I
0: them
2: think,
0: also
2: ran. I think Peter was even better. All of them ran away.
0: They ran away. It was the women who were left, who were following him. And John at some point too was there, you know, at the foot of the cross. Many of them ran away. And that's why we are not to boast, you know, in our own strength and say that, oh, this is what I'm going to do. Bring it on. That's why we say no Christian should ever say, look, bring it on. I'm ready. I'm strong. I know my Lord. You know, you never say that. Just say, Lord, help me, you know, to stand true. Go ahead, Brother Mark.
2: No, he said that, I think it was Peter's statement that if everybody
0: should leave you, exactly,
2: abandon you, I'll be the only one standing.
0: I mean, the only ones, and then at the slightest, I love what John Boyan did there. The slightest false alarm, it was a little maid, a girl. The girl was not going to report him, oh, it was not going to report him to the authorities. The girl was just saying, oh, I always saw you with him now, you're from Galilee. and the slightest false alarm, and we always say nobody should say that, look, I will stand strong. You just want to say that I will always depend on the grace of God. And then talking about the slightest false alarm, while they were still on their way, somebody came to them and said, gentlemen, especially all of you who are weak, maybe talking about Christina and Mercy, you better get away quickly. The robbers are ahead. And Mr. Honey just talked about slightest false alarm. Maybe some of them would have said, no, we are going to stand. Now they say, hey, the robbers are ahead. You know, those who rob little faith of his belongings. Say, look, you better get away quickly. That when you say get it, mean you better leave the pilgrim way. The robbers are ahead. They are going to attack you. But thankfully they had great. Jesus said, look, those are the same three who attacked little faith. We are ready for them. So they kept going on their way. And why do you think that the robbers did not attack them? Why do you think the robbers did not attack them?
1: They stayed alert and they were prepared for them.
0: Exactly. They stayed alert at every turn, expecting to encounter the villains. Do we also think that the devil attacks those who are at alert, who are always prayerful? Yes, he tries to, but he knows that these people are ready. He would look for our unguided hour, right? In that hymn, Christian Signal, he says he's always looking for our unguided hour. Remark.
2: The Bible is clear. It says it's like a roaring lion looking to seeking whom
0: he may devour.
2: He will devour. So, I mean, and true to the behavior of predators, they want minimum resistance.
0: Exactly.
2: So they will look for the weakest prey. That's exactly the way the devil. If the devil sees that this thing, it's going to destroy my power.
0: Exactly.
2: I know I can succeed on this one, but not in my energy. Let me not go for this one.
0: Exactly.
2: Let me go for the ones that I can easily do effortlessly.
0: Effortlessly. Exactly. Just like he did with Jesus, he retreated for a while. He made the next so that Jesus at that point was alert, of course, in the spirit. He had the word to engage him. So the Bible says then he retreated for a while. He must have seen that there is no opportunity here to make a killing. There's no opportunity to kill, to destroy, or to steal. And that's what happened to those robbers too. They must have spied on the, in fact, our time is fast spent. If you go back to the story of little faith, he said that they saw him from afar. You know, those things, they saw him from afar, and then they went to him. They must have seen him from afar. This one is not well guarded, let's swoop on him. Hey, this one is alone, let's swoop on him. And they did. In this case too, although we don't know why they did attack, but they must have seen them from afar. Who are those pilgrims? They have a guide. They are more than seven, imagine. And they're very alert. Maybe we should leave this one. That's
1: well, there's strength in numbers. That's very
0: exactly. Mm-hmm. Exactly true.
1: And many people were coming.
0: Mm-hmm. Mm-hmm.
1: Yeah.
0: As the Bible teaches us, a cord of three strands cannot be broken. You know, believers come together and they add to their number Jesus Christ. He has already said, where two or three are gathered in my name, I will be there. And there is strength in number. And that's one of the real lessons from this book. Pilgrim's Progress, in numbers, in fellowships, true Christian fellowships. And he saw them and he said, he must have said, let this group go. We are going to look for some other pilgrims and we are going to attack them, those who are not as alert. And maybe that should be our prayer tonight, that the Lord will give us the grace to really be alert in the spirit, also not to forsake the fellowship of believers, also for our fellowship to become more Christ-like and to be devoid of anything sinful, so that we can actually help one another, bear one another's burdens, pray for one another, edify one another, teach, you know, one another. And we should be of a nature that when those thieves sent by Satan, when they see us, they'll say, not this group. They're always alert. That grace is very important. The grace to stay alert. As Mr. Honest said, there are people who studied out very well, but then they fizzle out. And I pray that we will not be in the number of such people. In Jesus' name, amen. Another beautiful class, and I want to thank you all for contributing. And I believe that this has been a blessing to all of us. A reminder today that we cannot afford to justify our own sins. We cannot afford to give in to our weakness and say, well, this is my weakness, maybe I can justify it by thinking of those who also had that weakness in the Bible. No, as Auntie said, you have to call, to use another expression, you have to call a spade a spade. What is strong is strong. You cannot justify it. You have to, instead of saying that, I know it's what I'm still doing, instead of saying that, you look to Christ for help to help you overcome those weaknesses, not justify them and say, well, some other people do it, so I can do it. No, you look to Christ and say, Lord, this is the weakness I have, please help me. And we're going to find that His grace is more than sufficient to help us to say no to unrighteousness and to have the victory over the flesh. Thank you very much, Sister Shades. Thank you, Ibukun. Thank you, Brother Mark. Thank you, Reverend Laifa. Thank you, Deacon Adesina, for joining us tonight. And thank you, Auntie. God bless you, Rigo. Thanks to everyone at gospelbestradio.com. I look forward to seeing you again next week. Next, by the grace of God, the pilgrims will arrive at the house of Gaius. This is a beautiful, a great man in a particular city. And they are going to arrive in his house and stay in his house for a while. We are going to encounter so many beautiful things at the house of Gaius, by the grace of God, starting next week. Reverend, if you are available, please say the closing prayer and commit this new week into God's hand, that the Lord will go ahead of us and help all of us, in Jesus' name. Amen. Okay, let's see if Reverend is not available. Auntie, can you please pray for us? Auntie Adesua, please pray for us and commit our week into God's hand.
3: Our Father and our God, we just want to say thank you.
0: Thank you, Lord.
3: Thank you for another time in your presence.
0: Thank you, Lord.
3: Thank you for indeed, in your presence is a time of refreshing. Thank you for the spiritual nuggets. Thank you, Lord, for opening our eyes, you know, to know the lies of the Satan. And yes, above all, Lord, keep us firmly. Keep us, O Lord God.
0: Amen.
3: Help us to be diligent. Help us to study your word.
0: Amen.
3: That we will not be easily manipulated, you know, by the things happening around us or by the lies of Satan.
0: Amen.
3: Even when we are weak.
0: Amen.
3: Lord, we ask, O Lord, that you continue to strengthen us.
0: Amen.
3: You continue to empower us.
0: Amen.
3: You continue to build us up, O Lord God.
0: Amen.
3: Build our faith daily, that we too will be encouragers unto others.
0: Amen.
3: In the mighty name of Jesus.
0: Amen.
3: Lord, we ask, O Lord God, that you go before us into the new week.
0: Amen.
3: Redeem every second, every minute, every hour of the new week for us.
0: Amen.
3: Every day in this new week.
0: Amen.
3: With the blood of Jesus.
0: Blood of
3: Redeem
0: Jesus.
3: It, O Lord God, for us.
0: Amen.
3: Protect us from the violence, from the evil, and from the dangers all around. Remove stumbling blocks and obstacles from our path.
0: Amen.
3: Father, Lord, let our faith continually be renewed.
0: Amen.
3: That we will be built up.
0: Amen.
3: In the mighty name of Jesus.
0: Amen.
3: Thank you, faithful God.
0: Thank you,
3: for we know you will do even more than we have asked for. Yes. We have prayed with thanksgiving in Jesus' name.
0: Amen. Amen. And may the grace of our Lord and Savior Jesus Christ, the love of God, and the fellowship of the Holy Spirit be with us now and forevermore. Amen. Amen. Happy night, rest, everyone. Thank you very
1: good
0: much.
1: Night, sir.
0: Good,
1: good
0: night.
1: Night.
0: Good night, everyone. Good night.
4: Good night.
0: Good night, Bro Mark.
4: Good night, everyone.
0: Good night.
4: Thanks,
0: and oh yes, thanks to everyone at gospelbestfield.com. God bless you, really good. 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God bless you.

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And so I ask you again this Monday morning, motivated by Faith Monday on Gospel Best Radio, what is it about Zion? What is it about the place where God resides? What is it about the place where God reigns? What is it about the place where God is King? Psalm 48 says to us that in that place, God is exalted as the greatest. God is greatly to be praised. In that place, God is known as a place of refuge. And that is the reason why we play that song. Everything written about you is great. And I pray that the Lord will indeed increase your faith this morning to see how truly great God is. You can never fully comprehend His greatness on this side of eternity. You cannot measure the dimensions of His greatness. But I do pray that the Lord will reveal to you that you can't do that. You know, that revelation itself will ignite your faith to realize that you cannot know, to realize that you cannot fully know how great God is. Must truly should make you trust in Him even more. And I also pray that today the Lord will have revealed to you His greatness, will then make you run to Him as a place of refuge. That's why we go to the next part of this wonderful psalm. For behold, the kings assembled, they passed by together, they saw it, and so they marveled. What did they see? The kings of the world, when they assembled, all the powers of this world, when they assembled and passed by together. You know that it is one thing for a king, a powerful king, to pass by you, to look at you, to look at Zion. You know, that's one thing. Think of the most powerful person in the world today, the most powerful king. It's one thing for that person to look at you, to pass by and look at you, he or that institution without that power and looking at you. It's another thing for all the kings of the world to assemble and to pass by together. It is one thing for just one powerful person to be against you. It is another thing for all the powers of this world to be against you. And this is what the psalmist wrote by the power of the Holy Spirit in Psalm 48. He said, of Zion, for behold, the kings assembled. They passed by together. All the kings of the world, they assembled. It wasn't just one of them. They assembled and passed by together. They saw Zion. And what did they? And how did they react upon seeing Zion? They marveled. I do pray that the Lord will so bless you, the Lord will so intervene in your affairs today, this week, that all the powers of this world, all and sundry, will look at you and marvel. They will marvel. Why would they marvel? Because they will see the Lord in you. They will see the Lord in you. And I pray that the Lord will so deal with you, will so bless you, He will so bless you that people will come to you and say, indeed the Lord is in you. Indeed the Lord is in you. Indeed the Lord is in you. And say, the Lord you serve, indeed He is God. For behold, the kings assembled, they passed by together. They saw it. They saw Zion. So they marveled. They saw the glory of God. They saw the glory of God. They saw the glory of God in Zion. May the glory of God be made manifest to all in your life in the name of Jesus. May all and sundry look at you and see the glory of God. One of my favorite prayers when I pray is to say to God, I say, Lord, grace and glory come from you. Please shower them. Shower them on me. And of course, that's not an original thought, you know. It's from that hymn. From that hymn, pleasant are your courts above. If you know that song, we often sing it in at funerals, but it's basically a song to celebrate the goodness of God and the goodness of his presence, the goodness of tabernacling, you know, within, if I may use that expression.

So I always pray, I say, Lord, grace and glory come from you. Please shower them in abundance on me. And I suspect that when the psalmist wrote this, this is what he had in mind. He said, when the kings of the world assembled and they passed by together, they passed by Zion, they saw it, and so they marveled. They marveled. Why? They marveled at the grace that the Lord has deposited upon Zion. They marveled at the glory with which the Lord has crowned Zion. May the Lord shower his grace and glory upon you, so much so that all and sundry who look at you, who come across you, they will marvel and they will say, indeed the Lord is in you. Indeed the Lord is in you. Indeed the Lord is with you. May that be the testimony of all and sundry in the name of Jesus. And he did not just marvel. He says, they were troubled and they hastened away. They were troubled and they hastened away. They were troubled and they hastened away. May that be your lots this week, this day, in the name of Jesus. That when the enemy comes as a flood, the Lord will raise a standard against them. They will be troubled. They will hasten the way. This is the joy. This is the glory. This is the blessing of the one in whom the Lord is King. This is the blessing of the glory of the Zion of God. And so I urge you this morning that you make sure that the king on the throne of your heart is the great Jehovah. That the king on the throne of your heart is the great Jehovah. Because when God is king in your heart, then you are the city of God. When indeed you are the city of God, when God is king in your life, in all your affairs, in your heart, then you are the city of God. And in that city, it will be known as a place of refuge. God is known in the palaces of Zion as the place of refuge. God is known in our palaces as a place of refuge. If the Lord is indeed the king of your city, then it will be to you a place of refuge. Whatever you go to, whatever you take to him, whatever troubles you take to him, whatever fears you take to him, whatever pressure you take to him, whatever dark cloud you commit into his hands, you will find that he will save you. It will be to you a place of refuge. And everyone who sees you will say, wow, what a glorious city. May that be your portion in Jesus' name. That everyone who sees you will say, what a glorious city, beautiful in elevation. They will see the place the Lord has placed you. They say, oh, beautiful in elevation, the joy of the whole earth. You'll be the joy of all and sundry around you. When enemies pass by together, when those who oppose you pass by together, and who are these people? Satan and his hosts and his demons and the world and the flesh and sin and Satan, everything that opposes you, when they pass by together, they will marvel. They will marvel because they will not see you, but they will see the glory of God. That's my prayer for you this Monday morning on Motivated by Faith Monday, that all who see you will see not just you, they will see the glory of God and they will marvel. And if they have come with any evil intention, they will be troubled, they will hasten away. Fear took hold of them there, and pain as of a woman in bath pangs, as when you break the ships of Tarshish with an east wind. Lord, I pray in the name of Jesus this morning that for every member of this community, for everyone listening to this, everyone who has enthroned you as the king in their heart, I pray that you will be to us a place of refuge. We cast all our cares and burdens and challenges up to you. You have said to us, cast your cares upon him, for he cares for you. We cast all our cares upon you because we know you care, because we know that you have always been to Zion a place of refuge. You are known in the palaces of Zion as a place of refuge. Lord, we are your Zion because you rule in our hearts. Please be our place of refuge today in the name of Jesus. Whatever fears we may have, whatever trouble, Father, we pray that with your mighty hand and your outstretched arm, you will ward them away in the name of Jesus. Father, I pray that you will shower your grace and glory upon us, so much so that all who see us will marvel. They will marvel at your grace, at the abundance of your grace in our lives. They will marvel at the effulgence brightness of your glory in our lives in the name of Jesus. And if anyone come to us with any evil intention, Father, I pray that they will be troubled and they will hasten away in the name of Jesus. Fear will take hold of them in the name of Jesus. Fear will take hold of them, and pain as of a woman in bath pangs,

The kings assembled. They passed by together. They saw Zion. And so they marveled. So shall it be with you. People shall see you and marvel at the greatness of God in your life. They were troubled. They hastened away. Fear took hold of them there. And may the Lord rebuke all the evil and adverse circumstances of life threatening us, threatening you today in the name of Jesus. Glorious things of thee are spoken, Zion city of our God. And I do pray, as I prayed at the beginning of this program, that the Lord will give you the grace to understand, to appreciate anew all the glorious things spoken about you. O Zion, O Zion of God.

glorious things of thee has spoken, Zion, city of our God. He whose word cannot be broken, formed thee for his own abode. Amen. On the rock of ages founded, what can shake thy sure repose? With salvation's wall surrounded, thou mayest smile at all thy foes. Amen. Hallelujah. See the streams of living waters springing from eternal love. Well supply thy sons and daughters, and all fear of want remove. Who can faint while such a river ever flows their thirst to assuage? Grace, which like the Lord the giver, never fails from age to age. Savior, sins of Zion city, I through grace a member am. Let the world deride or pity, I will glory in thy name. Fading is the worldling's pleasures, all his boasted pomp and show. But solid joys and lasting treasures, none but Zion's children know.

And yes, indeed, solid joys and lasting treasures none but Zion's children know. And I do pray that this morning you will receive the grace to understand that through grace you are a member of the city of Zion. And listen again to the wonderful things said of that city. By the grace given by our Lord and Savior Jesus Christ, the grace that comes from placing your faith in our Lord and Savior Jesus Christ, from the faith, the grace you receive by confessing God as the God of all flesh and by accepting Jesus Christ as your Lord and Savior, that grace, if you have received that grace, you are a member of the city of Zion. And listen to what has been

0: said. The glorious things, listen to those glorious things said of that wonderful city. Great is the Lord and greatly to be praised in the city of our God, in his holy mountain, beautiful in elevation, the joy of the whole earth is Mount Zion, on the sides of the north, the city of the King. Beautiful in elevation, the city of the great King. The city of the great King, beautiful in elevation, the joy of the whole earth. I pray that the Lord will place you in such a very beautiful place. I pray, listen again, that the Lord will open your eyes to see the beautiful place in which he has placed you, because he has done it. What did the apostle write to the Ephesians? Say, we are now seated with him in the heavenly places. We are seated with him in the heavenly places, beautiful in elevation, the joy of the whole earth. And I pray that from you, many people in the world will receive joy in the name of Jesus. That the Lord will grant you grace and glory and blessings, that you will be the source of grace and glory and blessing to many in the world. Beautiful in elevation, the joy of the whole earth is Mount Zion, on the side of the north, the seat of the great King. God is in our palaces. He is known as our refuge. I pray in the name of Jesus that you will have the grace to understand how blessed you are, how beautifully elevated you are, how much grace and glory has been deposited in you, and how great your God is. Your God who lives in you, who lives in Zion City. That is his habitation. Zion is his habitation, and by grace you are a member of Zion City. I pray that you will see the greatness of your God, the power of your God. You will see him as one who is greater than the greatest, more powerful than the most powerful, mightier than the mightiest, and you will run to him as your place of refuge. The Bible says to us that the name of the Lord is a strong tower. The righteous run into it, and what they are safe. God is known in our palaces as a place of refuge. May you know him again today as a place of refuge. May you find refuge in him. May you find succor in him. For behold, the kings assembled, they passed by together, they saw it, and so they marveled. They saw it. They saw Zion and they marveled. You are a member of Zion City through the grace of our Lord and Savior Jesus Christ. I pray that the Lord will deal with you so beautifully, so wonderfully, that all will see you will marvel in the name of Jesus. God will become so real to you, so that all will see you will marvel in the name of Jesus. He will prove himself so real to you that all who attempt to trouble you, all who attempt to assault you, all who attempt to assail you, whether it be the devil, whether it be his agents, whether it be the wicked men and women, whether it be sin, whether it be your flesh, they will be troubled, and they will hasten away. Fear will take hold of them. They will hear the rebuke of our Lord saying to them, touch not my anointed, and do my prophets no harm. 8. As we have heard, so we have seen in the city of the Lord of hosts, in the city of our God. God will establish it forever. May you be established by the Lord in the name of Jesus. I pray that you will experience anew how real God truly is in the lives of those who are members of the city of Zion, in the name of Jesus. Amen. This song is My God is Real by Mahalia Jackson, and I always love to reflect on this. My God is real. There are some things I may not know.
1: I may not know.
0: There are some places I can't go.

0: God is real.
1: That God is real.
0: For I can feel him.
1: For I can feel
0: deep in my soul.
1: Him in my soul.
0: Yes, God is real.
1: Yes, God is real.
0: He's real in my soul.
1: Oh, he's real in my soul.
0: Yes, God is real.
1: Yes, God is real.
0: For he has washed and made me whole.
1: For he has washed and made me whole.
0: Amen. His love for me. Just like pure gold. Amen.
1: It's just like pure gold.
0: Yes, God is
1: my
0: real.
1: My God is real.
0: For I can feel him in my soul.

0: Yes, God is real, for he has washed and made me whole.
1: And made me whole.
0: His love for me is just like pure gold. Amen.

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1: And yes, indeed, God bless you. Thank you for joining us this morning on Gospel Burst Radio. It's motivated by Faith Monday. This is the how when the Holy Spirit says to me and to you, have faith in God. And this morning, the Holy Spirit is saying to you and to me, do you not know but that through faith you are a member of the city of Zion? Do you not know that through faith you are a member of the city of Zion? And will you forget the glorious things that are spoken of Zion, the city of our God? Will you forget the glorious things that are spoken of Zion, the city of our God? Spoken by who? Spoken by Him whose word cannot be broken. These things were not spoken by some random person, not by some prophet, not by any human person. They were spoken by He whose word cannot be broken, the one who is not man, who cannot lie, the one who is not man, who cannot lie, who is not son of man, who will repent of what He has said. He's not going to repent of what He has said. If your traitorous heart is telling you this morning, making you doubt and saying, will God do what He has said, or can God do what He has said? Oh, perish the thought. He whose word cannot be broken formed thee for His own abode. I pray that your heart will be the place where God reigns, where He lives, where He rules. I mean, take it to the bank there, pilgrim. If your heart, your life is the place where God lives, where God rules, where He reigns, then you are Zion, the city of God. And you know what? It will be to you a place of refuge, as the Holy Spirit reminds us from Psalm 48 this morning. And this hymn writer from the hymn Glorious Things of Thee Are Spoken, John Newton, writing and saying, you are founded on the rock of ages. What can shake thy sure repose? On the rock of ages founded, what can shake thy sure repose? Can we reflect on that, please? If the Lord is the King in your city, if by faith in Christ, through the grace of our Lord and Savior Jesus Christ, you are a member of that city, if glorious things have been spoken of you by He whose word cannot be broken, please humor me, and supply the answer to this. What can shake thy sure repose? You are the city of Zion, founded on the rock of ages. What can shake your sure repose? What can shake your rest? What can shake you from where God has planted you? What can shake it? What can shake you? What can make impossible what God has called possible? What can frustrate the plans of God for your life? What? Let us reflect on it. What can shake that sure repose? With salvation's walls surrounded, thou mayest smile at all thy foes. That's what John Newton wrote in the first end of this hymn. You are surrounded by the walls of salvation, so you may smile at all your foes. That's what he says. It is not that the foes will not come. It is not that they will not gather, but it will not be for you. It will not be for you. The weapons fashioned against you shall not prosper. The weapons fashioned against you shall not prosper. With salvation's walls surrounded, you are surrounded by the walls of salvation. Thou mayest smile at all thy foes. Is it sickness? Smile at it, because the Lord will rebuke it in the name of Jesus. Is it want? Oh, smile at it, because the Lord, He can supply all your needs according to His riches in glory. He brought water out of the rock. The Lord will supply for you all that you need in the name of Jesus. Is it guilt? Is it the guilt of sin? Smile at it. Why? Because the blood of Jesus is still flowing at Calvary, and it is powerful as ever. Is it sadness or grief? Oh, the Lord will take your garment of mourning. He will give you a garment of praise. He has done it before. He will do it again. Is it fear of one thing or the other? The Lord, He will take away your fears. Do not be afraid. He has said, I will help you. You are founded on the rock of ages. What can shake thy sure repose? With salvation's walls surrounded, thou mayest smile at all thy foes. Smile there, member of the city of Zion. Smile The Lord is in you. Smile. The Lord is your place of refuge. Smile. You are beautifully elevated. You are seated in the highest place with Jesus Christ himself. When the kings of the earth, when they assemble and pass by together, they will see you and they will marvel. They will marvel at the grace and glory that the Lord has deposited in you. And if they come with any evil intention, they will be troubled by the Lord himself. The Lord will trouble them. They will hasten away. Fear will take hold of them. Fear will take hold of them there. And so the sons of Korah, in writing this Psalm 48, they reflected even more on the greatness and the glory of that city where the Lord is king, that city which by grace you are a member of. They said from verse 9, "We have thought, O God, on your loving kindness in the midst of your temple. According to your name, O God, so is your praise to the ends of the earth. Your right hand is full of righteousness. Let Mount Zion rejoice. Let the daughters of Judah be glad because of your judgment." And I call on you this morning. Indeed, the Holy Spirit calls on you this morning. As a member of Zion City, rejoice, be glad. Rejoice, be glad. Why? Because according to his name, so is his praise to the ends of the earth. All those who look to him, they always burst out in songs of praise. All those who look up to him, they always burst out into songs of praise. Is that not the reason why over and over the psalmist wrote, saying what? Saying, "Blessed is he who trusts in you." Look at Psalm 84. Look at many of the psalms. You hear the psalmist writing and saying, "O Lord God of hosts, blessed is the man who trusts in you. Blessed is the man who trusts in you." And I pray that you yourself will find him as the source of your joy in the name of Jesus. Remember, you know that song, "In your presence there is fullness of joy. At your right hand there are pleasures forevermore."

I know, yes indeed. I know, yes indeed. The Sons of Korah wrote in Psalm 148, "Let Mount Zion rejoice, let the daughters of Judah be glad because of your judgment." Again, I implore you, by the power of the Holy Spirit, let your heart be the place where God rules, where He reigns. If your heart and your life is the place where God rules and where God reigns, you know what? Then you are a member of the city of Zion. And glorious things have been spoken about you. Glorious things have been spoken about you. Those in whose heart He reigns and rules, those who are members of the city of Zion, they know God as great and they praise Him greatly. Those who know Him, the kings of the earth, they see them and they marvel. The people of the earth, they look at them and they marvel. They marvel at how beautifully elevated they are. They have been elevated to the highest place, seated in the heavenly places with the Lord God Almighty. Those who are members of the city of Zion, they know God as a place of refuge. And I pray that you will know Him as a place of refuge in the name of Jesus. Those who are members of the city of Zion, when the enemy comes against them, the Lord raises a standard against him. The enemy is troubled and he hastens away, and so shall it be with you in the name of Jesus. And then they discover that at His right hand there are pleasures evermore, in His presence there is fullness of joy. And so the sons of Korah wrote, saying, "Let Mount Zion rejoice." This is a call to you, a call to rejoice. Is that not what the apostle wrote, Romans 14:17? The kingdom of God is about what? Righteousness, peace, and joy in the Holy Spirit. And I pray that today the Lord will open your eyes. The Lord will take away everything that troubles you. And if He wants that trouble to continue even for a bit longer, I pray, even in the midst of it, even in the midst of your challenges, you will see the greatness of God. Nothing you are passing through will blind your eyes from seeing the greatness of God, for seeing the goodness of God, and nothing will rob you of the joy that is the lot of the people, the members of the city of Zion, in Jesus' name. And so we come to the concluding part of this beautiful Psalm 48. The sons of Korah wrote, saying, "Walk about Zion and go all around her. Count her towers, mark well her bulwarks. Consider her palaces, that you may tell it to the generation following. For this God, our God forever and ever, He will be our guide, even to death." What robust faith, what confidence. But the sons of Korah who wrote this for your benefit and for mine, they say, look, are you talking about that person who is a member of the city of Zion? Then look, don't worry, you walk about her, go all around, count her towers, and say this. If somebody says to you, tell it to the generation following, that person is telling you that's something you can take to the bank. That's something that will never fail. That's somebody who is so confident. Who is so confident of what he or she is saying. If somebody is so confident of what he's saying, what he believes in, he will say to you, you know what? Go and write it down. That's what he's saying. Mark well our words. Go and write it down. Go and tell it to the generation following. You know what? This God, He will be our God forever and ever. I, the Lord, I do not change. He will never change. He will continue to be the greatest. He will continue to be the mightiest. He will continue to be the most powerful. He will continue to be good. He will continue to be kind. He will continue to be faithful. Go and tell it to the generation following. Go and tell it to all and sundry. Go and proclaim Him. You see, there's something, there's some things that if you were asked to proclaim it, you would be very reluctant. You could be very reluctant to say, because you're not sure. What if what I'm saying is not true? What if it fails? For especially if you are asked to recommend somebody or to recommend somebody or to speak on somebody's good virtues, you say, well, I'd love to do it because I believe, but look, I hope you're not going to disappoint me. You know, that's what you're going to say. Look, I've been asked to write a recommendation for you. I've been asked to speak about you here and there, but I hope you're not going to disappoint me. Please do not disappoint me. That consideration does not come in when you're talking about God. You go and tell it to the generation following that this our God, He will be our God forever and ever. He will not change. He will always be He will not change. He will never be defeated. He will always be good.
He will always be kind. He will always be gracious. He will always be faithful. He will always be our guide. He has promised he will never fail. That's what John Newton wrote as well. He said, he whose word cannot be broken. He whose word cannot be broken. For this God, our God forever and ever, he will be our guide even unto death. And this is the part where all we have to say is amen. Amen. And amen. I'm going to play this, you know, by Let the Church Say Amen, one of the most beloved gospel renditions. Let the church say amen. God has spoken. Let the church say amen. He whose word cannot be broken, he has spoken glorious things about you. He has spoken glorious things about you. He has said that you are beautifully elevated. He has seated in the highest place. He has said that he will be to you a place of refuge. He has said to you that the world will marvel at the grace and glory deposited in you. He has said that he will trouble every circumstance and every evil power that attempts to trouble you. He has said that he will fill your mouth with joy. He has said that he will be your God now and forevermore. Oh, that by faith you will rise up this morning, this Monday morning, and you will say, Lord, increase my faith. You say, amen. Amen. When God has spoken, the children of God should say, amen. So let it be. Let the church, let this community, and let you now rise up and say to all the wonderful promise of God, to everything he has said this morning, say amen, amen, and amen.

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And it's good morning to you. Thank you very much for joining us this morning, this Monday morning on Gospel Best Radio, your community Christian internet talk radio with a mission to engage contemporary culture with the mind of Christ. It's Monday morning, the 7 o'clock hour, time for Motivated by Faith Monday on Gospel Best Radio. This is the hour when the Lord calls out to you, when the Lord says to you what he said to his disciples during his earthly ministry. The Holy Spirit says to you, have faith in God. I want to begin this morning by reminding you that there is victory in Jesus. This song used to be the staple for this program when we first started Gospel Best Radio, and then we would play that rendition, you know, by the Gator Music Group. But I recently came across this by Carrie Underwood, that country music sensation from the United States. A Christian sister who readily identifies with Christ and, you know, thumbs up to Carrie Underwood. Victory in Jesus, this beautiful, beautiful rendition of a well-loved song on Gospel Best Radio. And I think that's just the right note on which to begin Motivated by Faith Monday today on Gospel Best Radio. And today we'll be reflecting on Psalm 48, that wonderful psalm of the sons of Korah, Psalm 48. Great is the Lord and greatly to be praised. After this, I'm going to read that psalm and then we're going to meditate on it. And I'm certain that the Holy Spirit will use this song to start your day and your week on the note of absolute faith in our Lord and Savior, Jesus Christ. God bless you indeed.

Great is the Lord, and greatly to be praised in the city of our God, in his holy mountain. Beautiful in elevation, the joy of the whole earth is Mount Zion, on the site of the north, the city of the great King. God is in our palaces, is known as our refuge. For behold, the kings assembled, they passed by together. They saw it, and so they marveled. They were troubled, they hastened away. Fear took hold of them there, and pain, as of a woman in birth pangs, as when you break the ships of Tarshish with an east wind. As we have heard, so we have seen in the city of the Lord of hosts, in the city of our God, God will establish it forever. We have thought, O God, on your loving kindness in the midst of your temple. According to your name, O God, so is your praise to the ends of the earth. Your right hand is full of righteousness. Let Mount Zion rejoice, let the daughters of Judah be glad because of your judgment. Walk about Zion and go all around her. Count our towers and mark well our bulwarks. Consider our palaces, that you may tell it to the generation following. For this God, our God forever and ever, he will be our guide, even to death. And glory to the Father, and to the Son, and to the Holy Spirit, as it was in the beginning, it is now, and ever shall be, world without end.

And it's good morning to you once again. It's Motivated by Faith Monday on Gospel Best Radio. And this Monday morning, the Lord is saying to you what He says to us every Monday morning, 7 o'clock hour, have faith in God. And the question today you may ask is why? What's the reason? Why should I have faith in God this Monday morning? Because you are the Zion of God, celebrated in this Psalm 48. And what a wonderful, beautiful celebration of the joy of the joy of Zion. Beautiful in elevation, the joy of the whole earth is Mount Zion on the sides of the north, the city of our great King. If indeed you are the redeemed of the Lord, the one in whom His Spirit lives, the one in whom His Spirit resides, oh, how beautiful in elevation you are. Oh, what joy you are to the whole earth. And oh, that you, as well as all of the Lord's people, we receive grace to understand and to appreciate and to discover who you truly are in the Lord. Great is the Lord and greatly to be praised in the city of our God. And I do hope that in you the Lord is lifted high, that in you the Lord is greatly exalted and praised. For the person who allows the Holy Spirit to live in him, who allows the Holy Spirit to reign in her, the person who presents himself or herself as the platform for the praise of God, for the honor of God, is that person in whom the Lord will delight to reside, we delight to live. You see, in Zion, God is in our palaces and is known as our refuge. And I pray this morning that you will understand your place in God. Your place in God, you will appreciate that the Holy Spirit lives in you. The Lord Himself, our Lord, when He died and He rose, He promised us before He went back to heaven, said that we ask the Father and He will send to you the Holy Spirit. And the Holy Spirit has come. The Holy Spirit has come. And to the extent that the Holy Spirit lives in you, oh, that you can rest assured that God is in your palaces, is known as a place of refuge. So I invite you this morning, I invite you by the power of the Holy Spirit, whatever your challenges this morning, whatever the scale, the magnitude of the challenges you face, of the burden you bear, of the pressure that is upon you, I hope that you remember that God is in you. And wherever God lives, wherever he is known as a place of refuge. I want you to come to the Lord this morning as your place of refuge. I want you to first appreciate Him as a great God who is greatly to be praised and who is known everywhere He reigns. Is known as a place of refuge. God is known everywhere He reigns. Is known as a place of refuge. That is why this psalmist wrote of Zion. He said, look, Zion, this is the place of God. This is the city of the great King. And in the palaces of Zion, God is known as a place of refuge. So much so that He is highly exalted, is to be greatly praised. Greatly praised is great and greatly to be praised. You are the child of God, and He has given His Holy Spirit to live in you. And I pray that you will anew this Monday morning by faith. You will see His greatness by faith. You will praise Him greatly by faith. You will go to Him as your place of refuge. God is known in our palaces. God is in our palaces. He is known as a refuge. It's known as a place of refuge. Everything written about you is great. That's what Steve Crown wrote in this beautiful hymn. And I want us to start this morning, even as we reflect on Psalm 48, to ignite our faith this morning. I want you never to forget how great God is. You know, Paul wrote to the Ephesians, said in chapter 3, oh, that you, along with all the Lord's people, will receive the insight, the grace to understand how wide and long and high and deep is the love of God. And I'm praying this morning that you also will receive the grace to understand anew how great your God is. How great your God is. So much so that wherever He resides, wherever He lives, He is known as a place of refuge. Please, at this point, the Holy Spirit says to you, understand anew, appreciate anew the greatness of God. You cannot
you cannot fully comprehend it. You cannot fully comprehend it. The dimensions of his greatness cannot be measured, and he's so great that whatever the trouble you are facing, whatever the challenge before you, whatever the pressure you are bearing, whatever however dark the cloud is that hangs over you, is so great that it can indeed be to you a place of refuge.

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And so I ask you again this Monday morning, motivated by Faith Monday on Gospel Best Radio, what is it about Zion? What is it about the place where God resides? What is it about the place where God reigns? What is it about the place where God is King? Psalm 48 says to us that in that place, God is exalted as the greatest. God is greatly to be praised. In that place, God is known as a place of refuge. And that is the reason why we play that song. Everything written about you is great. And I pray that the Lord will indeed increase your faith this morning to see how truly great God is. You can never fully comprehend His greatness on this side of eternity. You cannot measure the dimensions of His greatness. But I do pray that the Lord will reveal to you that you can't do that. You know, that revelation itself will ignite your faith to realize that you cannot know, to realize that you cannot fully know how great God is. Must truly should make you trust in Him even more. And I also pray that today the Lord will have revealed to you His greatness, will then make you run to Him as a place of refuge. That's why we go to the next part of this wonderful psalm. For behold, the kings assembled, they passed by together, they saw it, and so they marveled. What did they see? The kings of the world, when they assembled, all the powers of this world, when they assembled and passed by together. You know that it is one thing for a king, a powerful king, to pass by you, to look at you, to look at Zion. You know, that's one thing. Think of the most powerful person in the world today, the most powerful king. It's one thing for that person to look at you, to pass by and look at you, he or that institution without that power and looking at you. It's another thing for all the kings of the world to assemble and to pass by together. It is one thing for just one powerful person to be against you. It is another thing for all the powers of this world to be against you. And this is what the psalmist wrote by the power of the Holy Spirit in Psalm 48. He said, of Zion, for behold, the kings assembled. They passed by together. All the kings of the world, they assembled. It wasn't just one of them. They assembled and passed by together. They saw Zion. And what did they? And how did they react upon seeing Zion? They marveled. I do pray that the Lord will so bless you, the Lord will so intervene in your affairs today, this week, that all the powers of this world, all and sundry, will look at you and marvel. They will marvel. Why would they marvel? Because they will see the Lord in you. They will see the Lord in you. And I pray that the Lord will so deal with you, will so bless you, He will so bless you that people will come to you and say, indeed the Lord is in you. Indeed the Lord is in you. Indeed the Lord is in you. And say, the Lord you serve, indeed He is God. For behold, the kings assembled, they passed by together. They saw it. They saw Zion. So they marveled. They saw the glory of God. They saw the glory of God. They saw the glory of God in Zion. May the glory of God be made manifest to all in your life in the name of Jesus. May all and sundry look at you and see the glory of God. One of my favorite prayers when I pray is to say to God, I say, Lord, grace and glory come from you. Please shower them on me. And of course, that's not an original thought, you know. It's from that hymn. From that hymn, pleasant are your courts above. If you know that song, we often sing it in at funerals, but it's basically a song to celebrate the goodness of God and the goodness of his presence, the goodness of tabernacling, you know, within, if I may use that expression. So I always pray, I say, Lord, grace and glory come from you. Please shower them in abundance on me. And I suspect that when the psalmist wrote this, this is what he had in mind. He said, when the kings of the world assembled and they passed by together, they passed by Zion, they saw it, and so they marveled.
They marveled. Why? They marveled at the grace that the Lord has deposited upon Zion. They marveled at the glory with which the Lord has crowned Zion. May the Lord shower his grace and glory upon you, so much so that all and sundry will look at you, who come across you, they will marvel and they will say, indeed the Lord is in you, indeed the Lord is in you, indeed the Lord is with you. May that be the testimony of all and sundry in the name of Jesus. And it did not just marvel, it says they were troubled and they hastened away. They were troubled and they hastened away. They were troubled and they hastened away. May that be your lots this week, this day, in the name of Jesus, that when the enemy comes as a flood, the Lord will raise a standard against them. They will be troubled. They will hasten away. This is the joy. This is the glory. This is the blessing of the one in whom the Lord is King. This is the blessing of the glory of the Zion of God. And so I urge you this morning that you make sure that the King on the throne of your heart is the great Jehovah. That the King on the throne of your heart is the great Jehovah. Because when God is King in your heart, then you are the city of God. When indeed you are the city of God, when God is King in your life, in all your affairs, in your heart, then you are the city of God. And in that city, it will be known as a place of refuge. God is known in the palaces of Zion as the place of refuge. God is known in our palaces as a place of refuge. If the Lord is indeed the King of your city, then it will be to you a place of refuge. Whatever you go to, whatever you take to him, whatever troubles you take to him, whatever fears you take to him, whatever pressure you take to him, whatever dark cloud you commit into his hands, you will find that he will save you. He will be to you a place of refuge. And everyone who sees you will say, wow, what a glorious city. May that be your portion in Jesus' name. That everyone who sees you will say, what a glorious city, beautiful in elevation. They will see the place the Lord has placed you. They say, oh, beautiful in elevation, the joy of the whole earth. You will be the joy of all and sundry around you. When enemies pass by together, when those who oppose you pass by together, and who are these people? Satan and his hosts and his demons. And the world and the flesh and sin and Satan, everything that opposes you, when they pass by together, they will marvel. What will they will marvel? Because they will not see you, but they will see the glory of God. That's my prayer for you this Monday morning, motivated by Faith Money, that all who see you will see not just you, they will see the glory of God and they will marvel. And if they have come with any evil intention, they will be troubled, they will hasten away. Fear took hold of them there, and pain as of a woman in birth pangs, as when you break the ships of Tarshish with an east wind. Lord, I pray in the name of Jesus this morning that for every member of this community, for everyone listening to this, everyone who has enthroned you as the King in their heart, I pray that you will be to us a place of refuge. We cast all our cares and burdens and challenges up to you. You have said to us, cast your cares upon him, for he cares for you. We cast all our cares upon you because we know you care, because we know that you have always been to Zion a place of refuge. You are known in the palaces of Zion as a place of refuge. Lord, we are your Zion because you rule in our hearts. Please be our place of refuge today in the name of Jesus. Whatever fears we may have, whatever trouble, Father, we pray that with your mighty hand and your outstretched arm, you will ward them away in the name of Jesus. Father, I pray that you will shower your grace and glory upon us, so much so that all who see us will marvel. They will marvel at your grace, at the abundance of your grace in our lives. They will marvel at the effulgence brightness of your glory in our lives in the name of Jesus. And if anyone come to us with any evil intention, Father, I pray they will be troubled and they will hasten away in the name of Jesus. Fear will take hold of them in the name of Jesus. Fear will take hold of them, and pain as of a woman in birth pangs, as of when you break the ships of Tarshish with an east wind, in the name of Jesus. Father, please mark all of us with the blood of Jesus, so much so that all who come to trouble us, any affliction of life that comes to trouble us, any dark powers, any
powers of the devil that attempt to trouble us, we hear your rebuke and tremble. We hear you say, touch not my anointed and do my prophets no harm. In Jesus' name, amen, amen, amen. For behold, the kings assembled, they passed by together, they saw Zion, and so they marveled. So shall it be with you. People shall see you and marvel at the greatness of God in your life. They were troubled, they hastened away, fear took hold of them there. And may the Lord rebuke all the evil and adverse circumstances of life threatening us, threatening you today, in the name of Jesus. Glorious things of thee are spoken, Zion city of our God. And I do pray, as I prayed at the beginning of this program, that the Lord will give you the grace to understand, to appreciate anew all the glorious things spoken about you, O Zion, O Zion of God.

glorious things of thee are spoken, Zion, city of our God. He whose word cannot be broken, formed thee for his own abode. Amen. On the rock of ages founded, what can shake thy sure repose? With salvation's world surrounded, thou mayest smile at all thy foes. Amen. Hallelujah. See the streams of living waters springing from eternal love. Well supply thy sons and daughters, and all fear of want remove. Who can faint why such a river ever flows their thirst to assuage? Grace which like the Lord the giver never fails from age to age. Savior, sins of Zion city, I through grace remember am. Let the world deride or pity, I will glory in thy name. Fading is the worldling's pleasures, all his boasted pomp and show. But solid joys and lasting treasures, none but Zion's children know.

0: I know, yes, indeed. Solid joys and lasting treasures, none but Zion's children know. And I do pray that this morning you will receive the grace to understand that through grace you are a member of the city of Zion. And listen again to the wonderful things said of that city. By the grace given by our Lord and Savior Jesus Christ, the grace that comes from placing your faith in our Lord and Savior Jesus Christ, from the faith, the grace you receive by confessing God as the God of all flesh, and by accepting Jesus Christ as your Lord and Savior, that grace, if you have received that grace, you are a member of the city of Zion. And listen to what has been said, the glorious things, listen to those glorious things said of that wonderful city. Great is the Lord, and greatly to be praised in the city of our God, in his holy mountain. Beautiful in elevation, the joy of the whole earth is Mount Zion, on the sides of the north, the city of the King. Beautiful in elevation, the city of the great King. The city of the great King, beautiful in elevation, the joy of the whole earth. I pray that the Lord will place you in such a very beautiful place. I pray, listen again, that the Lord will open your eyes to see the beautiful place in which he has placed you, because he has done it. What did the apostle write to the Ephesians? Say, we are now seated with him in the heavenly places. We are seated with him in the heavenly places, beautiful in elevation, the joy of the whole earth. And I pray that from you, many people in the world will receive joy in the name of Jesus. That the Lord will grant you grace and glory and blessings, that you will be the source of grace and glory and blessing to many in the world. Beautiful in elevation, the joy of the whole earth is Mount Zion, on the side of the north, the seat of the great King. God is in our palaces, he is known as our refuge. I pray in the name of Jesus that you will have the grace to understand how blessed you are, how beautifully elevated you are, how much grace and glory has been deposited in you, and how great your God is. Your God who lives in you, who lives in Zion City. That is his habitation. Zion is his habitation, and by grace you are a member of Zion City. I pray that you will see the greatness of your God, the power of your God. You will see him as one who is greater than the greatest, more powerful than the most powerful, mightier than the mightiest, and you will run to him as your place of refuge. The Bible says to us that the name of the Lord is a strong tower. The righteous run into it, and what they are safe. God is known in our palaces as a place of refuge. May you know him again today as your place of refuge. May you find refuge in him. May you find succor in him. For behold, the kings assembled, they passed by together, they saw it, and so they marveled. They saw it. They saw Zion and they marveled. You are a member of Zion City through the grace of our Lord and Savior Jesus Christ. I pray that the Lord will deal with you so beautifully, so wonderfully, that all will see you will marvel in the name of Jesus. God will become so real to you, so that all will see you will marvel in the name of Jesus. He will prove himself so real to you that all who attempt to trouble you, all who attempt to assault you, all who attempt to assail you, whether it be the devil, whether it be his agents, whether it be the wicked men and women, whether it be sin, whether it be your flesh, they will be troubled and they will hasten away. Fear will take hold of them. They will hear the rebuke of our Lord saying to them, touch not my anointed, and do my prophets no harm. 8. As we have heard, so we have seen in the city of the Lord of hosts, in the city of our God. God will establish it forever. May you be established by the Lord in the name of Jesus. I pray that you will experience anew how real God truly is in the lives of those who are members of the city of Zion, in the name of Jesus. Amen. This song is My God is Real by Mahalia Jackson, and I always love to reflect on this. My God is real. There are some things I may not know.
1: I may not know.
0: There are some places I can't go.

0: that God is real.
1: That God is real.
0: For I can feel Him.
1: For I can feel
0: deep in my soul.
1: Him in my soul.
0: Yes, God is real.
1: Yes, God is real.
0: He's real in my soul.
1: Oh, He's real in my soul.
0: Yes, God is real.
1: Yes, God is real.
0: For He has washed and
1: For
0: made me
1: He
0: whole.
1: For He has washed and made me whole.
0: His love for me.
1: Ooh, His love for me.
0: Is just like pure gold. Amen.
1: It's just like pure gold.
0: Yes.

0: God is real.
1: Yes, God is real. For he has washed and made me whole.
0: And made me whole.
1: His love for me.
0: His love for me.
1: Is just like pure gold. Amen.

0: 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God bless you.
1: And yes, indeed, God bless you. Thank you for joining us this morning on Gospel Bells Radio. It's motivated by Faith Monday. This is the hour when the Holy Spirit says to me and to you, have faith in God. And this morning, the Holy Spirit is saying to you and to me, do you not know but that through faith you are a member of the city of Zion? Do you not know that through faith you are a member of the city of Zion? And will you forget the glorious things that are spoken of Zion, the city of our God? Will you forget the glorious things that are spoken of Zion, the city of our God? Spoken by who? Spoken by Him whose word cannot be broken. These things were not spoken by some random person, not by some prophet, not by any human person. They were spoken by He whose word cannot be broken, the one who is not man, who cannot lie, the one who is not man, who cannot lie, who is not son of man, who will repent of what he has said. He's not going to repent of what he has said. If your traitorous heart is telling you this morning, making you doubt and saying, will God do what he has said, or can God do what he has said? Oh, perish the thought. Oh, perish the thought. He whose word cannot be broken formed thee for his own abode. I pray that your heart will be the place where God reigns, where he lives, where he rules. I mean, take it to the bank there, pilgrim. If your heart, your life is the place where God lives, where God rules, where he reigns, then you are Zion, the city of God. And you know what? It will be to you a place of refuge, as the Holy Spirit reminds us from Psalm 48 this morning. And this hymn writer from the hymn Glorious Things of There Spoken, John Newton, writing and saying, you are founded on the rock of ages. What can shake thy sure repose? On the rock of ages founded, what can shake thy sure repose? Can we reflect on that, please? If the Lord is the King in your city, if by faith in Christ, through the grace of our Lord and Savior Jesus Christ, you are a member of that city, if glorious things have been spoken of you by He whose word cannot be broken, please humor me, and supply the answer to this. What can shake thy sure repose? You are the city of Zion, founded on the rock of ages. What can shake your sure repose? What can shake your rest? What can shake you from where God has planted you? What can shake it? What can shake you? What can make impossible what God has called possible? What can frustrate the plans of God for your life? What? Let us reflect on it. What can shake that sure repose? With salvation's wall surrounded, thou mayest smile at all thy foes. That's what John Newton wrote in the first end of this hymn. You are surrounded by the walls of salvation, so you may smile at all your foes. That's what he said. It is not that the foes will not come. It is not that they will not gather, but it will not be for you. It will not be for you. The weapons fashioned against you shall not prosper. The weapons fashioned against you shall not prosper. With salvation's walls surrounded, you are surrounded by the walls of salvation, thou mayest smile at all thy foes. Is it sickness? Smile at it, because the Lord will rebuke it in the name of Jesus. Is it want? Oh, smile at it, because the Lord, he can supply all your needs according to his riches in glory. He brought water out of the rock. The Lord will supply for you all that you need in the name of Jesus. Is it guilt? Is it the guilt of sin? Smile at it. Why? Because the blood of Jesus is still flowing at Calvary, and it is powerful as ever. Is it sadness or grief? Oh, the Lord will take your garment of mourning. He will give you a garment of praise. He has done it before. He will do it again. Is it fear of one thing or the other? The Lord, he will take away your fears. Do not be afraid. He has said, I will help you. I will help you. You are founded on the rock of ages. What can shake thy sure repose? With salvation's wall surrounded, thou mayest smile at all thy foes. Smile, smile there, member of the city of Zion. Smile, smile The Lord is in you. Smile. The Lord is your place of refuge. Smile. You are beautifully elevated. You are seated in the highest place with Jesus Christ himself. When the kings of the earth, when they assemble and pass by together, they will see you and they will marvel. They will marvel at the grace and glory that the Lord has deposited in you. And if they come with any evil intention, they will be troubled by the Lord himself. The Lord will trouble them. They will hasten away. Fear will take hold of them. Fear will take hold of them there. And so the sons of Korah, in writing this Psalm 48, they reflected even more on the greatness and the glory of that city where the Lord is king, that city which by grace you are a member of. They said from verse 9, "We have thought, O God, on your loving kindness in the midst of your temple. According to your name, O God, so is your praise to the ends of the earth. Your right hand is full of righteousness. Let Mount Zion rejoice. Let the daughters of Judah be glad because of your judgment." And I call on you this morning. Indeed, the Holy Spirit calls on you this morning. As a member of Zion City, rejoice, be glad. Rejoice, be glad. Why? Because according to his name, so is his praise to the ends of the earth. All those who look to him, they always burst out in songs of praise. All those who look up to him, they always burst out into songs of praise. Is that not the reason why over and over the psalmist wrote, saying what? Saying, "Blessed is he who trusts in you." Look at Psalm 84. Look at many of the psalms. You hear the psalmist writing and saying, "O Lord God of hosts, blessed is the man who trusts in you. Blessed is the man who trusts in you." And I pray that you yourself will find him as the source of your joy in the name of Jesus. Remember, you know that song, "In your presence there is fullness of joy. At your right hand there are pleasures forevermore."

I know, yes, indeed. I know, yes, indeed. The Sons of Korah wrote in Psalm 148, "Let Mount Zion rejoice, let the daughters of Judah be glad because of your judgment." Again, I implore you, by the power of the Holy Spirit, let your heart be the place where God rules, where He reigns. If your heart and your life is the place where God rules and where God reigns, you know what? Then you are a member of the city of Zion. And glorious things have been spoken about you. Those in whose heart He reigns and rules, those who are members of the city of Zion, they know God as great and they praise Him greatly. Those who know Him, the kings of the earth, they see them and they marvel. The people of the earth, they look at them and they marvel. They marvel at how beautifully elevated they are. They have been elevated to the highest place, seated in the heavenly places with the Lord God Almighty. Those who are members of the city of Zion, they know God as a place of refuge. And I pray that you will know Him as a place of refuge in the name of Jesus. Those who are members of the city of Zion, when the enemy comes against them, the Lord raises a standard against him. The enemy is troubled and he hastens away, and so shall it be with you in the name of Jesus. And then they discover that at His right hand there are pleasures evermore, in His presence there is fullness of joy. And so the sons of Korah wrote, saying, "Let Mount Zion rejoice." This is a call to you, a call to rejoice. Is that not what the apostle wrote, Romans 14:17? The kingdom of God is about what? Righteousness, peace, and joy in the Holy Spirit. And I pray that today the Lord will open your eyes. The Lord will take away everything that troubles you. And if He wants that trouble to continue even for a bit longer, I pray, even in the midst of it, even in the midst of your challenges, you will see the greatness of God. Nothing you are passing through will blind your eyes from seeing the greatness of God, for seeing the goodness of God, and nothing will rob you of the joy that is the lot of the people, the members of the city of Zion, in Jesus' name. And so we come to the concluding part of this beautiful Psalm 48. The sons of Korah wrote, saying, "Walk about Zion and go all around her. Count her towers, mark well her bulwarks. Consider her palaces, that you may tell it to the generation following. For this God, our God forever and ever, He will be our guide, even to death." What robust faith, what confidence. By the songs of Korah, who wrote this for your benefit and for mine, they say, "Look, are you talking about that person who is a member of the city of Zion? Then look, don't worry, you walk about her, go all around, count her towers, and say this. If somebody says to you, tell it to the generation following," that person is telling you that that's something you can take to the bank. That's something that will never fail. That's somebody who is so confident. Who is so confident of what he or she is saying. If somebody is so confident of what he's saying, what he believes in, he will say to you, "You know what? Go and write it down." That's what he's saying. Mark well our works. Go and write it down. Go and tell it to the generation following. You know what? This God, He will be our God forever and ever. I, the Lord, I do not change. He will never change. He will continue to be the greatest. He will continue to be the mightiest. He will continue to be the most powerful. He will continue to be good. He will continue to be kind. He will continue to be faithful. Go and tell it to the generation following. Go and tell it to all and sundry. Go and proclaim Him. You see, there's something, that some things that if you were asked to proclaim it, you would be very reluctant. You could be very reluctant to say, because you're not sure. What if what I'm saying is not true? What if it fails? For especially if you are asked to recommend somebody or to recommend somebody or to speak on somebody's good virtues, you say, "Well, I love to do it because I believe, but look, I hope you're not going to disappoint me." You know, that's what you're going to say. "Look, I've been asked to write a recommendation for you. I've been asked to speak about you here and there, but I hope you're not going to disappoint me. Please do not disappoint me." That consideration does not come in when you're talking about God. You go and tell it to the generation following that this our God, He will be our God forever and ever. It will not change. It will always be the. It will not change. It will never be defeated. It will always be good.
He will always be kind. He will always be gracious. He will always be faithful. He will always be our guide. He has promised he will never fail. That's what John Newton wrote as well. He said, he whose word cannot be broken. He whose word cannot be broken. For this God, our God forever and ever, he will be our guide even unto death. And this is the part where all we have to say is amen. Amen. And amen. I'm going to play this, you know, by Let the Church Say Amen, one of the most beloved gospel renditions. Let the Church Say Amen. God has spoken. Let the Church Say Amen. He whose word cannot be broken, he has spoken glorious things about you. He has spoken glorious things about you. He has said that you are beautifully elevated. He has seated in the highest place. He has said that he will be to you a place of refuge. He has said to you that the world will marvel at the grace and glory deposited in you. He has said that he will trouble every circumstance and every evil power that attempts to trouble you. He has said that he will fill your mouth with joy. He has said that he will be your God now and forevermore. Oh, that by faith you will rise up this morning, this Monday morning, and you will say, Lord, increase my faith. You say, amen. Amen. When God has spoken, the children of God should say, amen. So let it be. Let the church, let this community, and let you now rise up and say to all the wonderful promise of God, to everything he has said this morning, say amen, amen, and amen.

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And it's good morning to you. Thank you very much for joining us this morning, this Monday morning on Gospel Best Radio, your community Christian internet talk radio with a mission to engage contemporary culture with the mind of Christ. It's Monday morning, the 7 o'clock hour, time for Motivated by Faith Monday on Gospel Best Radio. This is the hour when the Lord calls out to you, when the Lord says to you what he said to his disciples during his earthly ministry. The Holy Spirit says to you, have faith in God. I want to begin this morning by reminding you that there is victory in Jesus. This song used to be the staple for this program when we first started Gospel Best Radio, and then we would play that rendition, you know, by the Gaither Music.

Wonderful psalm of the sons of Korah, Psalm 48. Great is the Lord and greatly to be praised. After this, I'm going to read that psalm and then we're going to meditate on it. And I'm certain that the Holy Spirit will use this song to start your day and your week on the note of absolute faith in our Lord and Savior, Jesus Christ. God bless you indeed.

Great is the Lord, and greatly to be praised in the city of our God, in his holy mountain. Beautiful in elevation, the joy of the whole earth is Mount Zion, on the sides of the north, the city of the great King. God is in our palaces, he is known as our refuge. For behold, the kings assembled, they passed by together. They saw it, and so they marveled. They were troubled, they hastened away. Fear took hold of them there, and pain, as of a woman in birth pangs, as when you break the ships of Tarshish with an east wind. As we have heard, so we have seen in the city of the Lord of hosts, in the city of our God, God will establish it forever. We have thought, O God, on your loving kindness in the midst of your temple. According to your name, O God, so is your praise to the ends of the earth. Your right hand is full of righteousness. Let Mount Zion rejoice. Let the daughters of Judah be glad because of your judgment. Walk about Zion and go all around her. Count her towers and mark well her bulwarks. Consider her palaces, that you may tell it to the generation following. For this God, our God forever and ever, he will be our guide, even to death. And glory to the Father, and to the Son, and to the Holy Spirit, as it was in the beginning, it is now, and ever shall be, world without end.

And it's good morning to you once again. It's Motivated by Faith Monday on Gospel Verse Radio. And this Monday morning, the Lord is saying to you what He says to us every Monday morning, 7 o'clock hour, have faith in God. And the question today you may ask is why? Why should I have faith in God this Monday morning? Because you are the Zion of God, celebrated in this Psalm 48. And what a wonderful, beautiful celebration of the joy of the joy of Zion. Beautiful in elevation, the joy of the whole earth is Mount Zion on the sides of the north, the city of our great King. If indeed you are the redeemed of the Lord, the one in whom His Spirit lives, the one in whom His Spirit resides, oh, how beautiful in elevation you are. Oh, what joy you are to the whole earth. And oh, that you, like, and you, as well as all of the Lord's people, we receive grace to understand and to appreciate and to discover who you truly are in the Lord. Great is the Lord and greatly to be praised in the city of our God. And I do hope that in you, the Lord is lifted high, that in you, the Lord is greatly exalted and praised. For the person who allows the Holy Spirit to live in him, who allows the Holy Spirit to reign in her, the person who presents himself or herself as the platform for the praise of God, for the honor of God, is that person in whom the Lord will delight to reside, we delight to live. You see, in Zion, God is in our palaces and is known as our refuge. And I pray this morning that you will understand your place in God. Your place in God, you will appreciate that the Holy Spirit lives in you. The Lord Himself, our Lord, when He died and He rose, He promised us before He went back to heaven, said, I will ask the Father and He will send to you the Holy Spirit. And the Holy Spirit has come. The Holy Spirit has come. And to the extent that the Holy Spirit lives in you, oh, that you can rest assured that God is in your palaces, is known as a place of refuge. So I invite you this morning, I invite you by the power of the Holy Spirit, whatever your challenges this morning, whatever the scale, the magnitude of the challenges you face, of the burden you bear, of the pressure that is upon you, I hope that you remember that God is in you, and wherever God lives, wherever he is known as a place of refuge. I want you to come to the Lord this morning as your place of refuge. I want you to first appreciate Him as a great God who is greatly to be praised and who is known everywhere He reigns. Is known as a place of refuge. God is known everywhere He reigns. Is known as a place of refuge. That is why this psalmist wrote of Zion. He said, look, Zion, this is the place of God. This is the city of the great King. And in the palaces of Zion, God is known as a place of refuge. So much so that He is highly exalted, is to be greatly praised. Greatly praised is great and greatly to be praised. You are the child of God, and He has given His Holy Spirit to live in you. And I pray that you will anew this Monday morning, by faith, you will see His greatness. By faith, you will praise Him greatly. By faith, you will go to Him as your place of refuge. God is known in our palaces. God is in our palaces. He is known as a refuge. It's known as a place of refuge. Everything written about you is great. That's what Steve Crown wrote in this beautiful hymn. And I want us to start this morning, even as we reflect on Psalm 48, to ignite our faith this morning. I want you never to forget how great God is. You know, Paul wrote to the Ephesians, said in chapter 3, oh, that you, along with all the Lord's people, will receive the insight, the grace to understand how wide and long and high and deep is the love of God. And I'm praying this morning that you also will receive the grace to understand anew how great your God is. How great your God is. So much so that wherever He resides, wherever He lives, He is known as a place of refuge. Please, at this point, the Holy Spirit says to you, understand anew, appreciate anew the greatness of God. You cannot
you cannot fully comprehend it. You cannot fully comprehend it. The dimensions of his greatness cannot be measured, and he's so great that whatever the trouble you are facing, whatever the challenge before you, whatever the pressure you are bearing, whatever however dark the cloud is that hangs over you, is so great that it can indeed be to you a place of refuge.

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And so I ask you again this Monday morning, motivated by Faith Monday on Gospelverse Radio, what is it about Zion? What is it about the place where God resides? What is it about the place where God reigns? What is it about the place where God is King? Psalm 48 says to us that in that place, God is exalted as the greatest. God is greatly to be praised. In that place, God is known as a place of refuge. And that is the reason why we play that song. Everything written about you is great. And I pray that the Lord will indeed increase your faith this morning to see how truly great God is. You can never fully comprehend his greatness on this side of eternity. You cannot measure the dimensions of his greatness. But I do pray that the Lord will reveal to you that you can't do that. You know, that revelation itself will ignite your faith to realize that you cannot know, to realize that you cannot fully know how great God is. Must truly should, I suppose, should make you trust in him even more. And I also pray that today the Lord will have revealed to you his greatness, will then make you run to him as a place of refuge. That's why we go to the next part of this wonderful psalm. For behold, the kings assembled, they passed by together, they saw it, and so they marveled. What did they see? The kings of the world, when they assembled, all the powers of this world, when they assembled and passed by together. You know that it is one thing for a king, a powerful king, to pass by you, to look at you, to look at Zion. You know, that's one thing. Think of the most powerful person in the world today, the most powerful king. It's one thing for that person to look at you, to pass by and look at you, he or that institution without that power and looking at you. It's another thing for all the kings of the world to assemble to get to assemble and to pass by together. It is one thing for just one powerful person to be against you. It is another thing for all the powers of this world to be against you. And this is what the psalmist wrote by the power of the Holy Spirit in Psalm 48. He said, of Zion, for behold, the kings assembled. They passed by together. All the kings of the world, they assembled. It wasn't just one of them. They assembled and passed by together. They saw Zion. And what did they? And how did they react upon seeing Zion? They marveled. They marveled. The marvel. I do pray that the Lord will so bless you, and the Lord will so intervene in your affairs today, this week, that all the powers of this world, all and sundry, will look at you and marvel. They will marvel. Why? Why would they marvel? Because they will see the Lord in you. They will see the Lord in you. And I pray that the Lord will so deal with you, will so bless you. It will so bless you that people will come to you and say, indeed, the Lord is in you. Indeed, the Lord is in you. Indeed, the Lord is in you. And say, the Lord you serve, indeed, he is God. For behold, the kings assembled. They passed by together. They saw it. They saw Zion. So they marveled. They saw the glory of God. They saw the glory of God. They saw the glory of God in Zion. May the glory of God be made manifest to all in your life in the name of Jesus. May all and sundry look at you and see the glory of God. One of my favorite prayers when I pray is to say to God, I say, Lord, grace and glory come from you. Please shower them. Shower them on me. And of course, that's not an original thought, you know. It's from that hymn. From that hymn, pleasant are your courts above. If you know that song, we often sing it in at funerals, but it's basically a song to celebrate the goodness of God and the goodness of his presence, the goodness of tabernacling, you know, within, if I may use that expression. So I always pray, I say, Lord, grace and glory come from you. Please shower them in abundance on me. And I suspect that when the psalmist wrote this, this is what he had in mind. He said, when the kings of the world assembled and they passed by together, they passed by Zion, they saw it, and so they marveled.
They marveled. Why? They marveled at the grace that the Lord has deposited upon Zion. They marveled at the glory with which the Lord has crowned Zion. May the Lord shower his grace and glory upon you, so much so that all and sundry will look at you, who come across you, they will marvel and they will say, indeed the Lord is in you. Indeed the Lord is in you. Indeed the Lord is with you. May that be the testimony of all and sundry in the name of Jesus. And they did not just marvel. He says they were troubled and they hastened away. They were troubled and they hastened away. They were troubled and they hastened away. May that be your lots this week, this day, in the name of Jesus. That when the enemy comes as a flood, the Lord will raise a standard against them. They will be troubled. They will hasten the way. This is the joy. This is the glory. This is the blessing of the one in whom the Lord is King. This is the blessing of the glory of the Zion of God. And so I urge you this morning that you make sure that the King on the throne of your heart is the great Jehovah. That the King on the throne of your heart is the great Jehovah. Because when God is King in your heart, then you are the city of God. When indeed you are the city of God, when God is King in your life, in all your affairs, in your heart, then you are the city of God. And in that city, it will be known as a place of refuge. God is known in the palaces of Zion as the place of refuge. God is known in our palaces as a place of refuge. If the Lord is indeed the King of your city, then it will be to you a place of refuge. Whatever you go to, whatever you take to him, whatever troubles you take to him, whatever fears you take to him, whatever pressure you take to him, whatever dark cloud you commit into his hands, you will find that he will save you. It will be to you a place of refuge. And everyone who sees you will say, wow, what a glorious city. May that be your portion in Jesus' name. That everyone who sees you will say, what a glorious city. Beautiful in elevation. They will see the place the Lord has placed you. They say, oh, beautiful in elevation. The joy of the whole earth. You'll be the joy of all and sundry around you. When enemies pass by together, when those who oppose you pass by together. And who are these people? Satan and his hosts and his demons. And the world and the flesh and sin and Satan, everything that opposes you, when they pass by together, they will marvel. They will marvel because they will not see you, but they will see the glory of God. That's my prayer for you this Monday morning on Motivate by Faith Monday, that all who see you will see not just you, they will see the glory of God and they will marvel. And if they have come with any evil intention, they will be troubled, they will hasten away. Fear took hold of them there, and pain as of a woman in bath pangs, as when you break the ships of Tarshish with an east wind. Lord, I pray in the name of Jesus this morning that for every member of this community, for everyone listening to this, everyone who has enthroned you as the King in their heart, I pray that you will be to us a place of refuge. We cast all our cares and burdens and challenges up to you. You have said to us, cast your cares upon him, for he cares for you. We cast all our cares upon you because we know you care, because we know that you have always been to Zion a place of refuge. You are known in the palaces of Zion as a place of refuge. Lord, we are your Zion because you rule in our hearts. Please be our place of refuge today in the name of Jesus. Whatever fears we may have, whatever trouble, Father, we pray that with your mighty hand and your outstretched arm, you will ward them away in the name of Jesus. Father, I pray that you will shower your grace and glory upon us, so much so that all who see us will marvel. They will marvel at your grace, at the abundance of your grace in our lives. They will marvel at the effulgence brightness of your glory in our lives in the name of Jesus. And if anyone come to us with any evil intention, Father, I pray that they will be troubled and they will hasten away in the name of Jesus. Fear will take hold of them in the name of Jesus. Fear will take hold of them, and pain as of a woman in bath pangs, as of when you break the ships of Tarshish with an east wind in the name of Jesus. Father, please mark all of us with the blood of Jesus, so much so that all who come to trouble us, any affliction of life that comes to trouble us, any dark powers, any
powers of the devil that attempt to trouble us, we hear your rebuke and tremble. We hear you say, touch not my anointed and do my prophets no harm. In Jesus' name, amen, amen, amen. For behold, the kings assembled. They passed by together. They saw Zion, and so they marveled. So shall it be with you. People shall see you and marvel at the greatness of God in your life. They were troubled. They hastened away. Fear took hold of them there. And may the Lord rebuke all the evil and adverse circumstances of life threatening us, threatening you today in the name of Jesus. Glorious things of thee are spoken, Zion city of our God. And I do pray, as I prayed at the beginning of this program, that the Lord will give you the grace to understand, to appreciate anew all the glorious things spoken about you. O Zion, O Zion of God.

glorious things of thee has spoken, Zion, city of our God. He whose word cannot be broken, formed thee for his own abode. Amen. On the rock of ages founded, what can shake thy sure repose? With salvation's wall surrounded, thou mayest smile at all thy foes. Amen. Hallelujah. See the streams of living waters springing from eternal love. Well supply thy sons and daughters, and all fear of want remove. Who can faint while such a river ever flows their thirst to assuage? Grace, which like the Lord the Giver, never fails from age to age. Savior, sins of Zion City, I through grace a member am. Let the world deride or pity, I will glory in thy name. Fading is the worldling's pleasures, all his boasted pomp and show. But solid joys and lasting treasures, none but Zion's children know.

0: And yes, indeed, solid joys and lasting treasures, none but Zion's children know. And I do pray that this morning you will receive the grace to understand that through grace you are a member of the city of Zion. And listen again to the wonderful things said of that city. By the grace given by our Lord and Savior Jesus Christ, the grace that comes from placing your faith in our Lord and Savior Jesus Christ, from the faith, the grace you receive by confessing God as the God of all flesh and by accepting Jesus Christ as your Lord and Savior, that grace, if you have received that grace, you are a member of the city of Zion. And listen to what has been said, the glorious things, listen to those glorious things said of that wonderful city. Great is the Lord, and greatly to be praised in the city of our God, in his holy mountain. Beautiful in elevation, the joy of the whole earth is Mount Zion, on the sides of the north, the city of the King. Beautiful in elevation, the city of the great King. The city of the great King, beautiful in elevation, the joy of the whole earth. I pray that the Lord will place you in such a very beautiful place. I pray, listen again, that the Lord will open your eyes to see the beautiful place in which he has placed you, because he has done it. What did the apostle write to the Ephesians? Say, we are now seated with him in the heavenly places. We are seated with him in the heavenly places, beautiful in elevation, the joy of the whole earth. And I pray that from you, many people in the world will receive joy in the name of Jesus. The Lord will grant you grace and glory and blessings, that you will be the source of grace and glory and blessing to many in the world. Beautiful in elevation, the joy of the whole earth is Mount Zion, on the side of the north, the seat of the great King. God is in our palaces. He is known as our refuge. I pray in the name of Jesus that you will have the grace to understand how blessed you are, how beautifully elevated you are, how much grace and glory has been deposited in you, and how great your God is. Your God who lives in you, who lives in Zion City. That is his habitation. Zion is his habitation, and by grace you are a member of Zion City. I pray that you will see the greatness of your God, the power of your God. You will see him as one who is greater than the greatest, more powerful than the most powerful, mightier than the mightiest, and you will run to him as your place of refuge. The Bible says to us that the name of the Lord is a strong tower. The righteous run into it, and what they are safe. God is known in our palaces as a place of refuge. May you know him again today as your place of refuge. May you find refuge in him. May you find succor in him. For behold, the kings assembled, they passed by together, they saw it, and so they marveled. They saw it. They saw Zion and they marveled. You are a member of Zion City through the grace of our Lord and Savior Jesus Christ. I pray that the Lord will deal with you so beautifully, so wonderfully, that all will see you will marvel in the name of Jesus. God will become so real to you, so that all will see you will marvel in the name of Jesus. He will prove himself so real to you that all who attempt to trouble you, all who attempt to assault you, all who attempt to assail you, whether it be the devil, whether it be his agents, whether it be the wicked men and women, whether it be sin, whether it be your flesh, they will be troubled, and they will hasten away. Fear will take hold of them. They will hear the rebuke of our Lord saying to them, touch not my anointed, and do my prophets no harm. 8. As we have heard, so we have seen in the city of the Lord of hosts, in the city of our God. God will establish it forever. May you be established by the Lord in the name of Jesus. I pray that you will experience anew how real God truly is in the lives of those who are members of the city of Zion, in the name of Jesus. Amen. This song is My God is Real by Mahalia Jackson, and I always love to reflect on this. My God is real. There are some things I may not know.
1: I may not know.
0: There are some places I can't go.

0: that God is real.
1: That God is real.
0: For I can feel Him.
1: For I can feel
0: deep in my soul.
1: Him in my soul.
0: Yes, God is real.
1: Yes, God is real.
0: He's real in my soul.
1: Oh, He's real in my soul.
0: Yes, God is real.
1: Yes, God is real.
0: For He has washed and
1: For
0: made me
1: he
0: whole.
1: He has washed and made me whole.
0: His love for me.
1: Ooh, His love for me.
0: Is just like pure gold. Amen.
1: Is just like pure gold.
0: Yes.

0: Yes, God is real, for he has washed and made me whole.
1: And made me whole.
0: His love for me is just like pure gold. Amen.

0: 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God bless you.
1: And yes, indeed, God bless you. Thank you for joining us this morning on Gospel Best Radio. It's motivated by Faith Monday. This is the how when the Holy Spirit says to me and to you, have faith in God. And this morning, the Holy Spirit is saying to you and to me, do you not know that through faith you are a member of the city of Zion? Do you not know that through faith you are a member of the city of Zion? And will you forget the glorious things that are spoken of Zion, the city of our God? Will you forget the glorious things that are spoken of Zion, the city of our God? Spoken by who? Spoken by Him whose word cannot be broken. These things were not spoken by some random person, not by some prophet, not by any human person. They were spoken by He whose word cannot be broken, the one who is not man, who cannot lie, the one who is not man, who cannot lie, who is not son of man, who will repent of what he has said. He's not going to repent of what he has said. If your traitorous heart is telling you this morning, making you doubt and saying, will God do what he has said, or can God do what he has said? Oh, perish the thought. Oh, perish the thought. He whose word cannot be broken formed thee for his own abode. I pray that your heart will be the place where God reigns, where he lives, where he rules. I mean, take it to the bank there, pilgrim. If your heart, your life is the place where God lives, where God rules, where he reigns, then you are Zion, the city of God. And you know what? It will be to you a place of refuge, as the Holy Spirit reminds us from Psalm 48 this morning. And this hymn writer from the hymn Glorious Things of Thee Are Spoken, John Newton, writing and saying, you are founded on the rock of ages. What can shake thy sure repose? On the rock of ages founded, what can shake thy sure repose? Can we reflect on that, please? If the Lord is the King in your city, if by faith in Christ, through the grace of our Lord and Savior Jesus Christ, you are a member of that city, if glorious things have been spoken of you by He whose word cannot be broken, please humor me, and supply the answer to this. What can shake thy sure repose? You are the city of Zion, founded on the rock of ages. What can shake your sure repose? What can shake your rest? What can shake you from where God has planted you? What can shake it? What can shake you? What can make impossible what God has called possible? What can frustrate the plans of God for your life? What? Let us reflect on it. What can shake that sure repose? With salvation's wall surrounded, thou mayest smile at all thy foes. That's what John Newton wrote in the first end of this hymn. You are surrounded by the walls of salvation, so you may smile at all your foes. That's what he said. It is not that the foes will not come. It is not that they will not gather, but it will not be for you. It will not be for you. The weapons fashioned against you shall not prosper. The weapons fashioned against you shall not prosper. With salvation's walls surrounded, you are surrounded by the walls of salvation, thou mayest smile at all thy foes. Is it sickness? Smile at it, because the Lord will rebuke it in the name of Jesus. Is it want? Oh, smile at it, because the Lord, he can supply all your needs according to his riches in glory. He brought water out of the rock. The Lord will supply for you all that you need in the name of Jesus. Is it guilt? Is it the guilt of sin? Smile at it. Why? Because the blood of Jesus is still flowing at Calvary, and it is powerful as ever. Is it sadness or grief? Oh, the Lord will take your garment of mourning. He will give you a garment of praise. He has done it before. He will do it again. Is it fear of one thing or the other? The Lord, he will take away your fears. Do not be afraid. He has said, I will help you. I will help you. You are founded on the rock of ages. What can shake thy sure repose? With salvation's wall surrounded, thou mayest smile at all thy foes. Smile, smile there, member of the city of Zion. Smile, smile The Lord is in you. Smile. The Lord is your place of refuge. Smile. You are beautifully elevated. You are seated in the highest place with Jesus Christ himself. When the kings of the earth, when they assemble and pass by together, they will see you and they will marvel. They will marvel at the grace and glory that the Lord has deposited in you. And if they come with any evil intention, they will be troubled by the Lord himself. The Lord will trouble them. They will hasten away. Fear will take hold of them. Fear will take hold of them there. And so the sons of Korah, in writing this Psalm 48, they reflected even more on the greatness and the glory of that city where the Lord is king, that city which by grace you are a member of. They said from verse 9, "We have thought, O God, on your loving kindness in the midst of your temple. According to your name, O God, so is your praise to the ends of the earth. Your right hand is full of righteousness. Let Mount Zion rejoice. Let the daughters of Judah be glad because of your judgment." And I call on you this morning. Indeed, the Holy Spirit calls on you this morning. As a member of Zion City, rejoice, be glad. Rejoice, be glad. Why? Because according to his name, so is his praise to the ends of the earth. All those who look to him, they always burst out in songs of praise. All those who look up to him, they always burst out into songs of praise. Is that not the reason why over and over the psalmist wrote, saying what? Saying, "Blessed is he who trusts in you." Look at Psalm 84. Look at many of the psalms. You hear the psalmist writing and saying, "O Lord God of hosts, blessed is the man who trusts in you. Blessed is the man who trusts in you." And I pray that you yourself will find him as the source of your joy in the name of Jesus. Remember, you know that song, "In your presence there is fullness of joy. At your right hand there are pleasures forevermore."

I know, yes indeed. I know, yes indeed. The Sons of Korah wrote in Psalm 148, "Let Mount Zion rejoice, let the daughters of Judah be glad because of your judgment." Again, I implore you by the power of the Holy Spirit, let your heart be the place where God rules, where he reigns. If your heart and your life is the place where God rules and where God reigns, you know what? Then you are a member of the city of Zion. And glorious things have been spoken about you. Those in whose heart he reigns and rules, those who are members of the city of Zion, they know God as great and they praise him greatly. Those who know him, the kings of the earth, they see them and they marvel. The people of the earth, they look at them and they marvel. They marvel at how beautifully elevated they are. They have been elevated to the highest place, seated in the heavenly places with the Lord God Almighty. Those who are members of the city of Zion, they know God as a place of refuge. And I pray that you will know him as a place of refuge in the name of Jesus. Those who are members of the city of Zion, when the enemy comes against them, the Lord raises a standard against him. The enemy is troubled and he hastens away, and so shall it be with you in the name of Jesus. And then they discover that at his right hand there are pleasures evermore, in his presence there is fullness of joy. And so the sons of Korah wrote, saying, "Let Mount Zion rejoice." This is a call to you, a call to rejoice. Is that not what the apostle wrote, Romans 14:17? The kingdom of God is about what? Righteousness, peace, and joy in the Holy Spirit. And I pray that today the Lord will open your eyes. The Lord will take away everything that troubles you. And if he wants that trouble to continue even for a bit longer, I pray, even in the midst of it, even in the midst of your challenges, you will see the greatness of God. Nothing you are passing through will blind your eyes from seeing the greatness of God, for seeing the goodness of God, and nothing will rob you of the joy that is the lot of the people, the members of the city of Zion, in Jesus' name. And so we come to the concluding part of this beautiful Psalm 48. The sons of Korah wrote, saying, "Walk about Zion and go all around her. Count her towers, mark well her bulwarks. Consider her palaces, that you may tell it to the generation following. For this God, our God forever and ever, he will be our guide, even to death." What robust faith, what confidence. By the songs of Korah, who wrote this for your benefit and for mine, they say, look, are you talking about that person who is a member of the city of Zion? Then look, don't worry, you walk about her, go all around, count her towers, and say this. If somebody says to you, tell it to the generation following, that person is telling you that that's something you can take to the bank. That's something that will never fail. That's somebody who is so confident. Who is so confident of what he or she is saying. If somebody is so confident of what he's saying, what he believes in, he will say to you, you know what? Go and write it down. That's what he's saying. Mark well our works. Go and write it down. Go and tell it to the generation following. You know what? This God, he will be our God forever and ever. I, the Lord, I do not change. He will never change. He will continue to be the greatest. He will continue to be the mightiest. He will continue to be the most powerful. He will continue to be good. He will continue to be kind. He will continue to be faithful. Go and tell it to the generation following. Go and tell it to all and sundry. Go and proclaim him. You see, there's something, there's some things that if you were asked to proclaim it, you would be very reluctant.

He will always be good. He will always be kind. He will always be gracious. He will always be faithful. He will always be our guide. He has promised he will never fail. That's what John Newton wrote as well. He said, he whose word cannot be broken. He whose word cannot be broken. For this God, our God forever and ever, he will be our guide even unto death. And this is the part where all we have to say is amen. Amen. And amen. I'm going to play this, by Let the Church Say Amen, one of the most beloved gospel renditions. Let the Church Say Amen. God has spoken. Let the Church Say Amen. He whose word cannot be broken, he has spoken glorious things about you. He has spoken glorious things about you. He has said that you are beautifully elevated. He has seated in the highest place. He has said that he will be to you a place of refuge. He has said to you that the world will marvel at the grace and glory deposited in you. He has said that he will trouble every circumstance and every evil power that attempts to trouble you. He has said that he will fill your mouth with joy. He has said that he will be your God now and forevermore. Oh, that by faith you will rise up this morning, this Monday morning, and you will say, Lord, increase my faith. You say, amen. Amen. When God has spoken, the children of God should say, amen. So let it be. Let the church, let this community, and let you now rise up and say to all the wonderful promise of God, to everything he has said this morning, say amen, amen, and amen.

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And it's good morning to you. Thank you very much for joining us this morning, this Monday morning on Gospel Best Radio, your community Christian internet talk radio with a mission to engage contemporary culture with the mind of Christ. It's Monday morning, the 7 o'clock hour, time for Motivated by Faith Monday on Gospel Best Radio. This is the hour when the Lord calls out to you, when the Lord says to you what he said to his disciples during his earthly ministry. The Holy Spirit says to you, have faith. Have faith in God. I want to begin this morning by reminding you that there is victory in Jesus. This song used to be the staple for this program when we first started Gospel Best Radio. And then we would play that rendition, you know, by the Gator Music Group. But I recently came across this by Carrie Underwood, that country music sensation from the United States. A Christian sister who readily identifies with Christ, and you know, thumbs up to Carrie Underwood. Victory in Jesus, this beautiful, beautiful rendition of a well-loved song on Gospel Best Radio. And I think that just the right note on which to begin Motivated by Faith Monday today on Gospel Best Radio. And today we'll be reflecting on Psalm 48, that wonderful psalm of the sons of Korah. Psalm 48, great is the Lord and greatly to be praised. After this, I'm going to read that psalm and then we're going to meditate on it. And I'm certain that the Holy Spirit will use this song to start your day and your week on the note of absolute faith in our Lord and Savior Jesus Christ. God bless you indeed.

Great is the Lord, and greatly to be praised in the city of our God, in his holy mountain. Beautiful in elevation, the joy of the whole earth is Mount Zion on the sides of the north, the city of the great King. God is in our palaces, is known as our refuge. For behold, the kings assembled, they passed by together. They saw it, and so they marveled. They were troubled, they hastened away. Fear took hold of them there, and pain, as of a woman in birth pangs, as when you break the ships of Tarshish with an east wind. As we have heard, so we have seen in the city of the Lord of hosts, in the city of our God, God will establish it forever. We have thought, O God, on your loving kindness in the midst of your temple. According to your name, O God, so is your praise to the ends of the earth. Your right hand is full of righteousness. Let Mount Zion rejoice, let the daughters of Judah be glad because of your judgment. Walk about Zion and go all around her. Count our towers and mark well our bulwarks. Consider our palaces, that you may tell it to the generation following. For this God, our God forever and ever, he will be our guide, even to death. And glory to the Father, and to the Son, and to the Holy Spirit, as it was in the beginning, it is now, and ever shall be, world without end.

And it's good morning to you once again. It's Motivated by Faith Monday on Gospel Verse Radio. And this Monday morning, the Lord is saying to you what He says to us every Monday morning, 7 o'clock hour, have faith in God. And the question today you may ask is why? What's the reason? Why should I have faith in God this Monday morning? Because you are the Zion of God, celebrated in this Psalm 48. And what a wonderful, beautiful celebration of the joy of the joy of Zion. Beautiful in elevation, the joy of the whole earth is Mount Zion on the sides of the north, the city of our great King. If indeed you are the redeemed of the Lord, the one in whom His Spirit lives, the one in whom His Spirit resides, oh, how beautiful in elevation you are. Oh, what joy you are to the whole earth. And oh, that you, like, and you, as well as all of the Lord's people, we receive grace to understand and to appreciate and to discover who you truly are in the Lord. Great is the Lord and greatly to be praised in the city of our God. And I do hope that in you the Lord is lifted high, that in you the Lord is greatly exalted and praised. For the person who allows the Holy Spirit to live in him, who allows the Holy Spirit to reign in her, the person who presents himself or herself as the platform for the praise of God, for the honor of God, is that person in whom the Lord will delight to reside, we delight to live. You see, in Zion, God is in our palaces and is known as our refuge. And I pray this morning that you will understand your place in God. Your place in God, you will appreciate that the Holy Spirit lives in you. The Lord Himself, our Lord, when He died and He rose, He promised us before He went back to heaven, said that I will ask the Father and He will send to you the Holy Spirit. And the Holy Spirit has come. The Holy Spirit has come. And to the extent that the Holy Spirit lives in you, oh, that you can rest assured that God is in your palaces, is known as a place of refuge. So I invite you this morning, I invite you by the power of the Holy Spirit, whatever your challenges this morning, whatever the scale, the magnitude of the challenges you face, of the burden you bear, of the pressure that is upon you, I hope that you remember that God is in you. And wherever God lives, wherever he is known as a place of refuge. I want you to come to the Lord this morning as your place of refuge. I want you to first appreciate Him as a great God who is greatly to be praised and who is known everywhere He reigns. Is known as a place of refuge. God is known everywhere He reigns. Is known as a place of refuge. That is why this psalmist wrote of Zion. He said, look, Zion, this is the place of God. This is the city of the great King. And in the palaces of Zion, God is known as a place of refuge. So much so that He is highly exalted, is to be greatly praised. Greatly praised is great and greatly to be praised. You are the child of God, and He has given His Holy Spirit to live in you. And I pray that you will anew this Monday morning by faith. You will see His greatness by faith. You will praise Him greatly by faith. You will go to Him as your place of refuge. God is known in our palaces. God is in our palaces. He is known as a refuge. It's known as a place of refuge. Everything written about you is great. That's what Steve Crown wrote in this beautiful hymn. And I want us to start this morning, even as we reflect on Psalm 48, to ignite our faith this morning. I want you never to forget how great God is. You know, Paul wrote to the Ephesians, said in chapter 3, oh, that you, along with all the Lord's people, will receive the insight, the grace to understand how wide and long and high and deep is the love of God. And I'm praying this morning that you also will receive the grace to understand anew how great your God is. How great your God is. So much so that wherever He resides, wherever He lives, is known as a place of refuge. Please, at this point, the Holy Spirit says to you, understand anew, appreciate anew the greatness of God. You cannot
you cannot fully comprehend it. You cannot fully comprehend it. The dimensions of his greatness cannot be measured, and he's so great that whatever the trouble you are facing, whatever the challenge before you, whatever the pressure you are bearing, whatever however dark the cloud is that hangs over you, is so great that it can indeed be to you a place of refuge.

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And so I ask you again this Monday morning, motivated by Faith Monday on Gospelverse Radio, what is it about Zion? What is it about the place where God resides? What is it about the place where God reigns? What is it about the place where God is King? Psalm 48 says to us that in that place, God is exalted as the greatest. God is greatly to be praised. In that place, God is known as a place of refuge. And that is the reason why we play that song. Everything written about you is great. And I pray that the Lord will indeed increase your faith this morning to see how truly great God is. You can never fully comprehend his greatness on this side of eternity. You cannot measure the dimensions of his greatness. But I do pray that the Lord will reveal to you that you can't do that. You know, that revelation itself will ignite your faith to realize that you cannot know, to realize that you cannot fully know how great God is, should make you trust in him even more. And I also pray that today the Lord will have revealed to you his greatness, will then make you run to him as a place of refuge. That's why we go to the next part of this wonderful psalm. For behold, the kings assembled, they passed by together, they saw it, and so they marveled. What did they see? The kings of the world, when they assembled, all the powers of this world, when they assembled and passed by together. You know that it is one thing for a king, a powerful king, to pass by you, to look at you, to look at Zion. You know, that's one thing. Think of the most powerful person in the world today, the most powerful king. It's one thing for that person to look at you, to pass by and look at you, he or that institution without that power and looking at you. It's another thing for all the kings of the world to assemble and to pass by together. It is one thing for just one powerful person to be against you. It is another thing for all the powers of this world to be against you. And this is what the psalmist wrote by the power of the Holy Spirit in Psalm 48. He said, of Zion, for behold, the kings assembled. They passed by together. All the kings of the world, they assembled. It wasn't just one of them. They assembled and passed by together. They saw Zion. And what did they? And how did they react upon seeing Zion? They marveled. I do pray that the Lord will so bless you, and the Lord will so intervene in your affairs today, this week, that all the powers of this world, all and sundry, will look at you and marvel. They will marvel. Why? Why would they marvel? Because they will see the Lord in you. They will see the Lord in you. And I pray that the Lord will so deal with you, will so bless you, it will so bless you that people will come to you and say, indeed the Lord is in you. Indeed the Lord is in you. Indeed the Lord is in you. And say, the Lord you serve, indeed he is God. For behold, the kings assembled, they passed by together. They saw it. They saw Zion. So they marveled. They saw the glory of God. They saw the glory of God in Zion. May the glory of God be made manifest to all in your life in the name of Jesus. May all and sundry look at you and see the glory of God. One of my favorite prayers when I pray is to say to God, I say, Lord, grace and glory come from you. Please shower them on me. And of course, that's not an original thought, you know. It's from that hymn. Pleasant are your courts above. If you know that song, we often sing it at funerals, but it's basically a song to celebrate the goodness of God and the goodness of his presence, the goodness of tabernacling, you know, within, if I may use that expression. So I always pray, I say, Lord, grace and glory come from you. Please shower them in abundance on me. And I suspect that when the psalmist wrote it, this is what he had in mind. He said, when the kings of the world assembled and they passed by together, they passed by Zion, they saw it, and so they marveled.
They marveled. Why? They marveled at the grace that the Lord has deposited upon Zion. They marveled at the glory with which the Lord has crowned Zion. May the Lord shower his grace and glory upon you, so much so that all and sundry will look at you, who come across you, they will marvel and they will say, indeed the Lord is in you, indeed the Lord is in you, indeed the Lord is with you. May that be the testimony of all and sundry in the name of Jesus. And they did not just marvel. It says they were troubled and they hastened away. They were troubled and they hastened away. They were troubled and they hastened away. May that be your lots this week, this day, in the name of Jesus. That when the enemy comes as a flood, the Lord will raise a standard against them. They will be troubled. They will hasten the way. This is the joy. This is the glory. This is the blessing of the one in whom the Lord is King. This is the blessing of the glory of the Zion of God. And so I urge you this morning that you make sure that the King on the throne of your heart is the great Jehovah. That the King on the throne of your heart is the great Jehovah. Because when God is King in your heart, then you are the city of God. When indeed you are the city of God, when God is King in your life, in all your affairs, in your heart, then you are the city of God. And in that city, it will be known as a place of refuge. God is known in the palaces of Zion as the place of refuge. God is known in our palaces as a place of refuge. If the Lord is indeed the King of your city, then it will be to you a place of refuge. Whatever you go to, whatever you take to him, whatever troubles you take to him, whatever fears you take to him, whatever pressure you take to him, whatever dark cloud you commit into his hands, you will find that he will save you. It will be to you a place of refuge. And everyone who sees you will say, wow, what a glorious city. May that be your portion in Jesus' name. That everyone who sees you will say, what a glorious city, beautiful in elevation. They will see the place the Lord has placed you. They say, oh, beautiful in elevation, the joy of the whole earth. You'll be the joy of all and sundry around you. When enemies pass by together, when those who oppose you pass by together, and who are these people? Satan and his hosts and his demons, and the world and the flesh and sin and Satan, everything that opposes you, when they pass by together, they will marvel. They will marvel because they will not see you, but they will see the glory of God. That's my prayer for you this Monday morning on Motivate by Faith Monday, that all who see you will see not just you, they will see the glory of God and they will marvel. And if they have come with any evil intention, they will be troubled, they will hasten away. Fear took hold of them there, and pain as of a woman in birth pangs, as when you break the ships of Tarshish with an east wind. Lord, I pray in the name of Jesus this morning that for every member of this community, for everyone listening to this, everyone who has enthroned you as the King in their heart, I pray that you will be to us a place of refuge. We cast all our cares and burdens and challenges up to you. You have said to us, cast your cares upon him, for he cares for you. We cast all our cares upon you because we know you care, because we know that you have always been to Zion a place of refuge. You are known in the palaces of Zion as a place of refuge. Lord, we are your Zion because you rule in our hearts. Please be our place of refuge today in the name of Jesus. Whatever fears we may have, whatever trouble, Father, we pray that with your mighty hand and your outstretched arm, you will ward them away in the name of Jesus. Father, I pray that you will shower your grace and glory upon us, so much so that all who see us will marvel. They will marvel at your grace, at the abundance of your grace in our lives. They will marvel at the effulgence, brightness of your glory in our lives in the name of Jesus. And if anyone come to us with any evil intention, Father, I pray they will be troubled and they will hasten away in the name of Jesus. Fear will take hold of them in the name of Jesus. Fear will take hold of them, and pain as of a woman in birth pangs, as of when you break the ships of Tarshish with an east wind, in the name of Jesus. Father, please mark all of us with the blood of Jesus, so much so that all who come to trouble us, any affliction of life that comes to trouble us, any dark powers, any
powers of the devil that attempt to trouble us, we hear your rebuke and tremble. We hear you say, touch not my anointed and do my prophets no harm. In Jesus' name, amen, amen, amen. For behold, the kings assembled, they passed by together, they saw Zion, and so they marveled. So shall it be with you. People shall see you and marvel at the greatness of God in your life. They were troubled, they hastened away, fear took hold of them there. And may the Lord rebuke all the evil and adverse circumstances of life threatening us, threatening you today, in the name of Jesus. Glorious things of thee are spoken, Zion city of our God. And I do pray, as I prayed at the beginning of this program, that the Lord will give you the grace to understand, to appreciate anew all the glorious things spoken about you, O Zion, O Zion of God.

glorious things of thee has spoken, Zion, city of our God. He whose word cannot be broken, formed thee for his own abode. Amen. On the rock of ages founded, what can shake thy sure repose? With salvation's wall surrounded, thou mayest smile at all thy foes. Amen. Hallelujah. See the streams of living waters springing from eternal love. Well supply thy sons and daughters, and all fear of want remove. Who can faint why such a river ever flows their thirst to assuage? Grace which like the Lord the giver never fails from age to age. Savior, sins of Zion city, I through grace a member am. Let the world deride or pity, I will glory in thy name. Fading is the worldling's pleasures, all his boasted pomp and show. But solid joys and lasting treasures, none but Zion's children know.

0: I know, yes, indeed. Solid joys and lasting treasures, none but Zion's children know. And I do pray that this morning you will receive the grace to understand that through grace you are a member of the city of Zion. And listen again to the wonderful things said of that city. By the grace given by our Lord and Savior Jesus Christ, the grace that comes from placing your faith in our Lord and Savior Jesus Christ, from the faith, the grace you receive by confessing God as the God of all flesh and by accepting Jesus Christ as your Lord and Savior, that grace, if you have received that grace, you are a member of the city of Zion. And listen to what has been said, the glorious things, listen to those glorious things said of that wonderful city. Great is the Lord and greatly to be praised in the city of our God, in his holy mountain. Beautiful in elevation, the joy of the whole earth is Mount Zion, on the sides of the north, the city of the King. Beautiful in elevation, the city of the great King. The city of the great King, beautiful in elevation, the joy of the whole earth. I pray that the Lord will place you in such a very beautiful place. I pray, listen again, that the Lord will open your eyes to see the beautiful place in which he has placed you, because he has done it. What did the apostle write to the Ephesians? Say, we are now seated with him in the heavenly places. We are seated with him in the heavenly places, beautiful in elevation, the joy of the whole earth. And I pray that from you, many people in the world will receive joy in the name of Jesus. That the Lord will grant you grace and glory and blessings, that you will be the source of grace and glory and blessing to many in the world. Beautiful in elevation, the joy of the whole earth is Mount Zion, on the side of the north, the seat of the great King. God is in our palaces. He is known as our refuge. I pray in the name of Jesus that you will have the grace to understand how blessed you are, how beautifully elevated you are, how much grace and glory has been deposited in you, and how great your God is. Your God who lives in you, who lives in Zion City. That is his habitation. Zion is his habitation, and by grace you are a member of Zion City. I pray that you will see the greatness of your God, the power of your God. You will see him as one who is greater than the greatest, more powerful than the most powerful, mightier than the mightiest, and you will run to him as your place of refuge. The Bible says to us that the name of the Lord is a strong tower. The righteous run into it, and what they are safe, they are safe. God is known in our palaces as a place of refuge. May you know him again today as your place of refuge. May you find refuge in him. May you find succor in him. For behold, the kings assembled, they passed by together, they saw it, and so they marveled. They saw it. They saw Zion and they marveled. You are a member of Zion City through the grace of our Lord and Savior Jesus Christ. I pray that the Lord will deal with you so beautifully, so wonderfully, that all will see you will marvel in the name of Jesus. God will become so real to you, and so that all will see you will marvel in the name of Jesus. He will prove himself so real to you that all who attempt to trouble you, all who attempt to assault you, all who attempt to assail you, whether it be the devil, whether it be his agents, whether it be the wicked men and women, whether it be sin, whether it be your flesh, they will be troubled and they will hasten away. Fear will take hold of them. They will hear the rebuke of our Lord saying to them, touch not my anointed, and do my prophets no harm. 8. As we have heard, so we have seen in the city of the Lord of hosts, in the city of our God. God will establish it forever. May you be established by the Lord in the name of Jesus. I pray that you will experience anew how real God truly is in the lives of those who are members of the city of Zion, in the name of Jesus. Amen. This song is My God is Real by Mahalia Jackson, and I always love to reflect on this. My God is real. There are some things I may not know.
1: I may not know.
0: There are some places I can't go.

0: that God is real.
1: That God is real.
0: For I can feel Him.
1: For I can feel
0: deep in my soul.
1: Him in my soul.
0: Yes, God is real.
1: Yes, God is real.
0: He's real in my soul.

0: Yes, God is real.
1: Yes, God is real.
0: For he has washed and made me whole.
1: For he has washed and made me whole.
0: Amen. His love for me.
1: Ooh, his love for me.
0: Is just like pure gold. Amen.
1: Is just like pure gold.
0: Yes.

0: Yes, God is real, for he has washed and made me whole.
1: And made me whole.
0: His love for me is just like pure gold. Amen.

0: 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God bless you.
1: And yes, indeed, God bless you. Thank you for joining us this morning on Gospel Best Radio. It's Motivated by Faith Monday. This is the how when the Holy Spirit says to me and to you, have faith in God. And this morning, the Holy Spirit is saying to you and to me, do you not know but that through faith you are a member of the city of Zion? Do you not know that through faith you are a member of the city of Zion? And will you forget the glorious things that are spoken of Zion, the city of our God? Will you forget the glorious things that are spoken of Zion, the city of our God? Spoken by who? Spoken by Him whose word cannot be broken. These things were not spoken by some random person, not by some prophet, not by any human person. They were spoken by He whose word cannot be broken, the one who is not man, who cannot lie, the one who is not man, who cannot lie, who is not son of man, who will repent of what He has said. He's not going to repent of what He has said. If your traitorous heart is telling you this morning, making you doubt and saying, will God do what He has said, or can God do what He has said? Oh, perish the thought. He whose word cannot be broken formed thee for His own abode. I pray that your heart will be the place where God reigns, where He lives, where He rules. I mean, take it to the bank there, pilgrim. If your heart, your life is the place where God lives, where God rules, where He reigns, then you are Zion, the city of God. And you know what? It will be to you a place of refuge, as the Holy Spirit reminds us from Psalm 48 this morning. And this hymn writer from the hymn Glorious Things of Thee Are Spoken, John Newton, writing and saying, you are founded on the rock of ages. What can shake thy sure repose? On the rock of ages founded, what can shake thy sure repose? Can we reflect on that, please? If the Lord is the King in your city, if by faith in Christ, through the grace of our Lord and Savior Jesus Christ, you are a member of that city, if glorious things have been spoken of you by He whose word cannot be broken, please humor me, and supply the answer to this. What can shake thy sure repose? You are the city of Zion, founded on the rock of

weapons fashioned against you shall not prosper. The weapons fashioned against you shall not prosper. With salvation's walls surrounded, you are surrounded by the walls of salvation. Thou mayest smile at all thy foes. Is it sickness? Smile at it, because the Lord will rebuke it in the name of Jesus. Is it want? Oh, smile at it, because the Lord, he can supply all your needs according to his riches in glory. He brought water out of the rock. The Lord will supply for you all that you need in the name of Jesus. Is it guilt? Is it the guilt of sin? Smile at it. Why? Because the blood of Jesus is still flowing at Calvary, and it is powerful as ever. Is it sadness or grief? Oh, the Lord will take your garment of mourning. He will give you a garment of praise. He has done it before. He will do it again. Is it fear of one thing or the other? The Lord, he will take away your fears. Do not be afraid. He has said, I will help you. I will help you. You are founded on the rock of ages. What can shake thy sure repose? With salvation's walls surrounded, thou mayest smile at all thy foes. Smile, smile there. Member of the city of Zion, smile, smile. The Lord is in you. Smile. The Lord is your place of refuge. Smile. You are beautifully elevated. You are seated in the highest place with Jesus Christ himself. When the kings of the earth, when they assemble and pass by together, they will see you and they will marvel. They will marvel at the grace and glory that the Lord has deposited in you. And if they come with any evil intention, they will be troubled by the Lord himself. The Lord will trouble them. They will hasten away. Fear will take hold of them. Fear will take hold of them there. And so the sons of Korah, in writing this Psalm 48, they reflected even more on the greatness and the glory of that city where the Lord is king, that city which by grace you are a member of. They said from verse 9, "We have thought, O God, on your loving kindness in the midst of your temple. According to your name, O God, so is your praise to the ends of the earth. Your right hand is full of righteousness. Let Mount Zion rejoice. Let the daughters of Judah be glad because of your judgment." And I call on you this morning. Indeed, the Holy Spirit calls on you this morning. As a member of Zion City, rejoice, be glad. Rejoice, be glad. Why? Because according to his name, so is his praise to the ends of the earth. All those who look to him, they always burst out in songs of praise. All those who look up to him, they always burst out into songs of praise. Is that not the reason why over and over the psalmist wrote, saying what? Saying, blessed is he who trusts in you. Look at Psalm 84. Look at many of the psalms. You hear the psalmist writing and saying, "O Lord God of hosts, blessed is the man who trusts in you. Blessed is the man who trusts in you." And I pray that you yourself will find him as the source of your joy in the name of Jesus. Remember, you know that song, "In your presence there is fullness of joy. At your right hand there are pleasures forevermore."

I know, yes indeed. I know, yes indeed. The sons of Korah wrote in Psalm 148, "Let Mount Zion rejoice, let the daughters of Judah be glad because of your judgment." Again, I implore you by the power of the Holy Spirit, let your heart be the place where God rules, where He reigns. If your heart and your life is the place where God rules and where God reigns, you know what? Then you are a member of the city of Zion. And glorious things have been spoken about you. Those in whose heart He reigns and rules, those who are members of the city of Zion, they know God as great and they praise Him greatly. Those who know Him, the kings of the earth, they see them and they marvel. The people of the earth, they look at them, they marvel. They marvel at how beautifully elevated they are. They have been elevated to the highest place, seated in the heavenly places with the Lord God Almighty. Those who are members of the city of Zion, they know God as a place of refuge. And I pray that you will know Him as a place of refuge in the name of Jesus. Those who are members of the city of Zion, when the enemy comes against them, the Lord raises a standard against him. The enemy is troubled and he hastens away, and so shall it be with you in the name of Jesus. And they discover that at His right hand there are pleasures evermore, in His presence there is fullness of joy. And so the sons of Korah wrote, saying, "Let Mount Zion rejoice." This is a call to you, a call to rejoice. Is that not what the apostle wrote, Romans 14:17? The kingdom of God is about what? Righteousness, peace, and joy in the Holy Spirit. And I pray that today the Lord will open your eyes. The Lord will take away everything that troubles you. And if He wants that trouble to continue even for a bit longer, I pray, even in the midst of it, even in the midst of your challenges, you will see the greatness of God. Nothing you are passing through will blind your eyes from seeing the greatness of God, for seeing the goodness of God, and nothing will rob you of the joy that is the lot of the people, the members of the city of Zion, in Jesus' name. And so we come to the concluding part of this beautiful Psalm 48. The sons of Korah wrote, saying, "Walk about Zion and go all around her. Count her towers, mark well her bulwarks. Consider her palaces, that you may tell it to the generation following. For this God, our God forever and ever, He will be our guide, even to death." What robust faith, what confidence. But the sons of Korah who wrote this for your benefit and for mine, they say, look, are you talking about that person who is a member of the city of Zion? Then look, don't worry, you walk about her, go all around, count her towers, and say this. If somebody says to you, tell it to the generation following, that person is telling you that that's something you can take to the bank. That's something that will never fail. That's somebody who is so confident. Who is so confident of what he or she is saying. If somebody is so confident of what he's saying, what he believes in, he will say to you, you know what? Go and write it down. That's what he's saying. Mark well our works. Go and write it down. Go and tell it to the generation following. You know what? This God, He will be our God forever and ever. I, the Lord, I do not change. He will never change. He will continue to be the greatest. He will continue to be the mightiest, He will continue to be the most powerful, He will continue to be good, He will continue to be kind, He will continue to be faithful. Go and tell it to the generation following. Go and tell it to all and sundry. Go and proclaim Him. You see, there's some things that if you were asked to proclaim it, you would be very reluctant to say, because you're not sure. What if what I'm saying is not true? What if it fails? For example, especially if you are asked to recommend somebody or to speak on somebody's good virtues, you say, well, I love to do it because I believe, but look, I hope you're not going to disappoint me. You know, that's what you're going to say. Look, I've been asked to write a recommendation for you. I've been asked to speak about you here and there, but I hope you're not going to disappoint me. Please do not disappoint me. That consideration does not come in when you're talking about God. You go and tell it to the generation following that this our God, He will be our God forever and ever. He will not change. He will not change. He will never be defeated. He will always be good. He will always be kind.
He will always be gracious. He will always be faithful. He will always be our guide. He has promised he will never fail. That's what John Newton wrote as well. He said, he whose word cannot be broken. He whose word cannot be broken. For this God, our God forever and ever, he will be our guide even unto death. And this is the part where all we have to say is amen. Amen. And amen. I'm going to play this, you know, by Let the Church Say Amen, one of the most beloved gospel renditions. Let the Church Say Amen. God has spoken. Let the Church Say Amen. He whose word cannot be broken, he has spoken glorious things about you. He has spoken glorious things about you. He has said that you are beautifully elevated. He has seated in the highest place. He has said that he will be to you a place of refuge. He has said to you that the world will marvel at the grace and glory deposited in you. He has said that he will trouble every circumstance and every evil power that attempts to trouble you. He has said that he will fill your mouth with joy. He has said that he will be your God now and forevermore. Oh, that by faith you will rise up this morning, this Monday morning, and you will say, Lord, increase my faith. You say, amen. Amen. When God has spoken, the children of God should say, amen. So let it be. Let the church, let this community, and let you now rise up and say to all the wonderful promise of God, to everything he has said this morning, say, amen. Amen. And amen.

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And it's good morning to you. Thank you very much for joining us this morning, this Monday morning on Gospel Best Radio, your community Christian internet talk radio with a mission to engage contemporary culture with the mind of Christ. It's Monday morning, the 7 o'clock hour, time for Motivated by Faith Monday on Gospel Best Radio. This is the hour when the Lord calls out to you, when the Lord says to you what he said to his disciples during his earthly ministry. The Holy Spirit says to you, have faith in God. I want to begin this morning by reminding you that there is victory in Jesus. This song used to be the staple for this program when we first started Gospel Best Radio, and then we would play that rendition, you know, by the Gator Music Group. But I recently came across this by Carrie Underwood, that country music sensation from the United States, a Christian sister who readily identifies with Christ and, you know, thumbs up to Carrie Underwood. Victory in Jesus, this beautiful, beautiful rendition of a well-loved song on Gospel Best Radio. And I think that's just the right note on which to begin Motivated by Faith Monday today on Gospel Best Radio. And today we'll be reflecting on Psalm 48, that wonderful psalm of the sons of Korah, Psalm 48. Great is the Lord and greatly to be praised. After this, I'm going to read that psalm, and then we're going to meditate on it. And I'm certain that the Holy Spirit will use this song to start your day and your week on the note of absolute faith in our Lord and Savior, Jesus Christ. God bless you indeed.

Great is the Lord, and greatly to be praised in the city of our God, in his holy mountain. Beautiful in elevation, the joy of the whole earth is Mount Zion, on the site of the north, the city of the great King. God is in our palaces, he is known as our refuge. For behold, the kings assembled, they passed by together. They saw it, and so they marveled. They were troubled, they hastened away. Fear took hold of them there, and pain, as of a woman in birth pangs, as when you break the ships of Tarshish with an east wind. As we have heard, so we have seen in the city of the Lord of hosts, in the city of our God, God will establish it forever. We have thought, O God, on your loving kindness in the midst of your temple. According to your name, O God, so is your praise to the ends of the earth. Your right hand is full of righteousness. Let Mount Zion rejoice. Let the daughters of Judah be glad because of your judgment. Walk about Zion and go all around her. Count our towers and mark well our bulwarks. Consider our palaces, that you may tell it to the generation following. For this God, our God forever and ever, he will be our guide, even to death. And glory to the Father, and to the Son, and to the Holy Spirit, as it was in the beginning, it is now, and ever shall be, world without end.

And it's good morning to you once again. It's Motivated by Faith Monday on Gospel Best Radio. And this Monday morning, the Lord is saying to you what He says to us every Monday morning, 7 o'clock hour, have faith in God. And the question today you may ask is why? Why should I have faith in God this Monday morning? Because you are the Zion of God, celebrated in this Psalm 48. And what a wonderful, beautiful celebration of the joy of Zion. Beautiful in elevation, the joy of the whole earth is Mount Zion on the sides of the north, the city of our great King. If indeed you are the redeemed of the Lord, the one in whom His Spirit lives, the one in whom His Spirit resides, oh, how beautiful in elevation you are. Oh, what joy you are to the whole earth. And oh, that you, as well as all of the Lord's people, will receive grace to understand and to appreciate and to discover who you truly are in the Lord. Great is the Lord and greatly to be praised in the city of our God. And I do hope that in you, the Lord is lifted high, that in you, the Lord is greatly exalted and praised. For the person who allows the Holy Spirit to live in him, who allows the Holy Spirit to reign in her, the person who presents himself or herself as the platform for the praise of God, for the honor of God, is that person in whom the Lord will delight to reside, we delight to live. You see, in Zion, God is in our palaces and is known as our refuge. And I pray this morning that you will understand your place in God. Your place in God, you will appreciate that the Holy Spirit lives in you. The Lord Himself, our Lord, when He died and He rose, He promised us before He went back to heaven, said, I will ask the Father and He will send to you the Holy Spirit. And the Holy Spirit has come. The Holy Spirit has come. And to the extent that the Holy Spirit lives in you, oh, that you can rest assured that God is in your palaces, is known as a place of refuge. So I invite you this morning, I invite you by the power of the Holy Spirit, whatever your challenges this morning, whatever the scale, the magnitude of the challenges you face, of the burden you bear, of the pressure that is upon you, I hope that you remember that God is in you. And wherever God lives, wherever he is known as a place of refuge. I want you to come to the Lord this morning as your place of refuge. I want you to first appreciate Him as a great God who is greatly to be praised and who is known everywhere He reigns. Is known as a place of refuge. God is known everywhere He reigns. Is known as a place of refuge. That is why this psalmist wrote of Zion. He said, look, Zion, this is the place of God. This is the city of the great King. And in the palaces of Zion, God is known as a place of refuge. So much so that He is highly exalted, is to be greatly praised. Greatly praised is great and greatly to be praised. You are the child of God, and He has given His Holy Spirit to live in you. And I pray that you will anew this Monday morning by faith. You will see His greatness by faith. You will praise Him greatly by faith. You will go to Him as your place of refuge. God is known in our palaces. God is in our palaces. He is known as a refuge. It's known as a place of refuge. Everything written about you is great. That's what Steve Crown wrote in this beautiful hymn. And I want us to start this morning, even as we reflect on Psalm 48, to ignite our faith this morning. I want you never to forget how great God is. You know, Paul wrote to the Ephesians, said in chapter 3, oh, that you, along with all the Lord's people, will receive the insight, the grace to understand how wide and long and high and deep is the love of God. And I'm praying this morning that you also will receive the grace to understand anew how great your God is. How great your God is. So much so that wherever He resides, wherever He lives, He is known as a place of refuge. Please, at this point, the Holy Spirit says to you, understand anew, appreciate anew the greatness of God. You cannot
you cannot fully comprehend it. You cannot fully comprehend it. The dimensions of his greatness cannot be measured, and he's so great that whatever the trouble you are facing, whatever the challenge before you, whatever the pressure you are bearing, whatever however dark the cloud is that hangs over you, is so great that it can indeed be to you a place of refuge.

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And so I ask you again this Monday morning, motivated by Faith Monday on Gospel Best Radio, what is it about Zion? What is it about the place where God resides? What is it about the place where God reigns? What is it about the place where God is King? Psalm 48 says to us that in that place, God is exalted as the greatest. God is greatly to be praised. In that place, God is known as a place of refuge. And that is the reason why we play that song. Everything written about you is great. And I pray that the Lord will indeed increase your faith this morning to see how truly great God is. You can never fully comprehend His greatness on this side of eternity. You cannot measure the dimensions of His greatness. But I do pray that the Lord will reveal to you that you can't do that. You know, that revelation itself will ignite your faith to realize that you cannot know, to realize that you cannot fully know how great God is. Must truly should, I suppose, should make you trust in Him even more. And I also pray that today the Lord will even reveal to you His greatness, will then make you run to Him as a place of refuge. That's why we go to the next part of this wonderful psalm. For behold, the kings assembled, they passed by together, they saw it, and so they marveled. What did they see? The kings of the world, when they assembled, all the powers of this world, when they assembled and passed by together. You know that it is one thing for a king, a powerful king, to pass by you, to look at you, to look at Zion. You know, that's one thing. Think of the most powerful person in the world today, the most powerful king. It's one thing for that person to look at you, to pass by and look at you, he or that institution without that power and looking at you. It's another thing for all the kings of the world to assemble to pass by together. It is one thing for just one powerful person to be against you. It is another thing for all the powers of this world to be against you. And this is what the psalmist wrote by the power of the Holy Spirit in Psalm 48. He said, of Zion, for behold, the kings assembled. They passed by together. All the kings of the world, they assembled. It wasn't just one of them. They assembled and passed by together. They saw Zion. And what did they? And how did they react upon seeing Zion? They marveled. They marveled. The marvel. I do pray that the Lord will so bless you, and the Lord will so intervene in your affairs today, this week, that all the parts of this world, all and sundry, will look at you and marvel. They will marvel. Why? Why would they marvel? Because they will see the Lord in you. They will see the Lord in you. And I pray that the Lord will so deal with you, will so bless you, it will so bless you that people will come to you and say, indeed the Lord is in you. Indeed the Lord is in you. Indeed the Lord is in you. And say, the Lord you serve, indeed He is God. For behold, the kings assembled, they passed by together. They saw it. They saw Zion. So they marveled. They saw the glory of God. They saw the glory of God. They saw the glory of God in Zion. May the glory of God be made manifest to all in your life in the name of Jesus. May all and sundry look at you and see the glory of God. One of my favorite prayers when I pray is to say to God, I say, Lord, grace and glory come from you. Please shower them. Shower them on me. And of course, that's not an original thought, you know. It's from that hymn. From that hymn, pleasant are your courts above. If you know that song, we often sing it in at funerals, but it's basically a song to celebrate the goodness of God and the goodness of his presence, the goodness of tabernacling, you know, within, if I may use that expression. So I always pray, I say, Lord, grace and glory come from you. Please shower them in abundance on me. And I suspect that when the psalmist wrote this, this is what he had in mind. He said, when the kings of the world assembled and they passed by together, they passed by Zion, they saw it, and so they marveled.
They marveled. Why? They marveled at the grace that the Lord has deposited upon Zion. They marveled at the glory with which the Lord has crowned Zion. May the Lord shower his grace and glory upon you, so much so that all and sundry who look at you, who come across you, they will marvel and they will say, indeed the Lord is in you. Indeed the Lord is in you. Indeed the Lord is with you. May that be the testimony of all and sundry in the name of Jesus. And they did not just marvel. It says they were troubled and they hastened away. They were troubled and they hastened away. They were troubled and they hastened away. May that be your lots this week, this day, in the name of Jesus. That when the enemy comes as a flood, the Lord will raise a standard against them. They will be troubled. They will hasten away. This is the joy. This is the glory. This is the blessing of the one in whom the Lord is King. This is the blessing of the glory of the Zion of God. And so I urge you this morning that you make sure that the King on the throne of your heart is the great Jehovah. That the King on the throne of your heart is the great Jehovah. Because when God is King in your heart, then you are the city of God. When indeed you are the city of God, when God is King in your life, in all your affairs, in your heart, then you are the city of God. And in that city, it will be known as a place of refuge. God is known in the palaces of Zion as the place of refuge. God is known in our palaces as a place of refuge. If the Lord is indeed the King of your city, then it will be to you a place of refuge. Whatever you go to, whatever you take to him, whatever troubles you take to him, whatever fears you take to him, whatever pressure you take to him, whatever dark cloud you commit into his hands, you will find that he will save you. He will be to you a place of refuge. And everyone who sees you will say, wow, what a glorious city. What a glorious. May that be your portion in Jesus' name. That everyone who sees you will say, what a glorious city. Beautiful in elevation. They will see the place the Lord has placed you. They say, oh, beautiful in elevation. The joy of the whole earth. You will be the joy of all and sundry around you. When enemies pass by together, when those who oppose you pass by together, and who are these people? Satan and his hosts and his demons. And the world and the flesh and sin and Satan, everything that opposes you, when they pass by together, they will marvel. They will marvel because they will not see you, but they will see the glory of God. That's my prayer for you this Monday morning, Motivated by Faith Monday, that all who see you will see not just you, they will see the glory of God and they will marvel. And if they have come with any evil intention, they will be troubled, they will hasten away. Fear took hold of them there, and pain as of a woman in bath pangs, as when you break the ships of Tarshish with an east wind. Lord, I pray in the name of Jesus this morning that for every member of this community, for everyone listening to this, everyone who has enthroned you as the King in their heart, I pray that you will be to us a place of refuge. We cast all our cares and burdens and challenges up to you. You have said to us, cast your cares upon him, for he cares for you. We cast all our cares upon you because we know you care, because we know that you have always been to Zion a place of refuge. You are known in the palaces of Zion as a place of refuge. Lord, we are your Zion because you rule in our hearts. Please be our place of refuge today in the name of Jesus. Whatever fears we may have, whatever trouble, Father, we pray that with your mighty hand and your outstretched arm, you will ward them away in the name of Jesus. Father, I pray that you will shower your grace and glory upon us, so much so that all who see us will marvel. They will marvel at your grace, at the abundance of your grace in our lives. They will marvel at the effulgence brightness of your glory in our lives in the name of Jesus. And if anyone come to us with any evil intention, Father, I pray that they will be troubled and they will hasten away in the name of Jesus. Fear will take hold of them in the name of Jesus. Fear will take hold of them, and pain as of a woman in bath pangs, as of when you break the ships of Tarshish with an east wind, in the name of Jesus. Father, please mark all of us in the blood of Jesus, so much so that all who come to trouble us, any affliction of life that comes to trouble us, any dark powers, any
powers of the devil that attempt to trouble us, we hear your rebuke and tremble. We hear you say, touch not my anointed and do my prophets no harm. In Jesus' name, amen, amen, amen. For behold, the kings assembled, they passed by together, they saw Zion, and so they marveled. So shall it be with you. People shall see you and marvel at the greatness of God in your life. They were troubled, they hastened away, fear took hold of them there. And may the Lord rebuke all in the way, fear took hold of them there. And may the Lord rebuke all the evil and adverse circumstances.

glorious things of thee are spoken, Zion, city of our God. He whose word cannot be broken, formed thee for his own abode. Amen. On the rock of ages founded, what can shake thy sure repose? With salvation's world surrounded, thou mayest smile at all thy foes. Amen. Hallelujah. See the streams of living waters springing from eternal love. Well supply thy sons and daughters, and all fear of want remove. Who can faint why such a river ever flows their thirst to assuage? Grace which like the Lord the giver never fails from age to age. Savior, sins of Zion city, I through grace a member am. Let the world deride or pity, I will glory in thy name. Fading is the worldling's pleasures, all his boasted pomp and show. But solid joys and lasting treasures, none but Zion's children know.

I know, yes, indeed. Solid joys and lasting treasures, none but Zion's children know. And I do pray that this morning you will receive the grace to understand that through grace you are a member of the city of Zion. And listen again to the wonderful things said of that city. By the grace given by our Lord and Savior Jesus Christ, the grace that comes from placing your faith in our Lord and Savior Jesus Christ, from the faith, the grace you receive by confessing God as the God of all flesh and by accepting Jesus Christ as your Lord and Savior, that grace, if you have received that grace, you are a member of the city of Zion. And listen to what has been said, the glorious things, listen to those glorious things said of that wonderful city. Great is the Lord, and greatly to be praised in the city of our God, in his holy mountain. Beautiful in elevation, the joy of the whole earth is Mount Zion, on the sides of the north, the city of the King. Beautiful in elevation, the city of the great King. The city of the great King, beautiful in elevation, the joy of the whole earth. I pray that the Lord will place you in such a very beautiful place. I pray, listen again, that the Lord will open your eyes to see the beautiful place in which he has placed you, because he has done it. What did the apostle write to the Ephesians? Say, we are now seated with him in the heavenly places. We are seated with him in the heavenly places, beautiful in elevation, the joy of the whole earth. And I pray that from you, many people in the world will receive joy in the name of Jesus. That the Lord will grant you grace and glory and blessings, that you will be the source of grace and glory and blessing to many in the world. Beautiful in elevation, the joy of

0: Olath is Mount Zion on the side of the north, the seat of the great king. God is in our palaces, he is known as our refuge. I pray in the name of Jesus that you will have the grace to understand how blessed you are, how beautifully elevated you are, how much grace and glory has been deposited in you, and how great your God is. Your God who lives in you, who lives in Zion City. That is his habitation. Zion is his habitation, and by grace you are a member of Zion City. I pray that you will see the greatness of your God, the power of your God. You will see him as one who is greater than the greatest, more powerful than the most powerful, mightier than the mightiest, and you will run to him as your place of refuge. The Bible says to us that the name of the Lord is a strong tower. The righteous run into it, and what they are safe, they are safe. God is known in our palaces as a place of refuge. May you know him again today as a place of refuge. May you find refuge in him. May you find succor in him. For behold, the kings assembled, they passed by together. They saw it, and so they marveled. They saw it. They saw Zion and they marveled. You are a member of Zion City through the grace of our Lord and Savior Jesus Christ. I pray that the Lord will deal with you so beautifully, so wonderfully, that all will see you will marvel in the name of Jesus. God will become so real to you, and so that all will see you will marvel in the name of Jesus. He will prove himself so real to you that all who attempt to trouble you, all who attempt to assault you, all who attempt to assail you, whether it be the devil, whether it be his agents, whether it be the wicked men and women, whether it be sin, whether it be your flesh, they will be troubled and they will hasten away. Fear will take hold of them. They will hear the rebuke of our Lord saying to them, "Touch not my anointed, and do my prophets no harm." 8. As we have heard, so we have seen in the city of the Lord of hosts, in the city of our God, God will establish it forever. May you be established by the Lord in the name of Jesus. I pray that you will experience anew how real God truly is in the lives of those who are members of the city of Zion, in the name of Jesus. Amen. This song is "My God is Real" by Mahalia Jackson, and I always love to reflect on this. My God is real. There are some things I may not know.
1: I may not know.
0: There are some places I can't go.

0: that God is real.
1: That God is real.
0: For I can feel him.
1: For I can feel
0: deep in my soul.
1: Him in my soul.
0: Yes, God is real.
1: Yes, God is real.
0: He's real in my soul.
1: Oh, he's real in my soul.
0: Yes, God is real.
1: Yes, God is real.
0: For he has washed and made me whole.
1: For he has washed and made me whole.
0: Amen. His love for me.
1: Ooh, his love for me.
0: Is just like pure gold. Amen.
1: Is just like pure gold.
0: Yes.

0: God is real.
1: Yes, God is real. For he has washed and made me whole.
0: And made me whole.
1: His love for me.
0: His love for me.
1: Is just like pure gold. Amen.

0: 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God bless you.
1: And yes, indeed, God bless you. Thank you for joining us this morning on Gospel Best Radio. It's Motivated by Faith Monday. This is the how when the Holy Spirit says to me and to you, have faith in God. And this morning, the Holy Spirit is saying to you and to me, do you not know but that through faith you are a member of the city of Zion? Do you not know that through faith you are a member of the city of Zion? And will you forget the glorious things that are spoken of Zion, the city of our God? Will you forget the glorious things that are spoken of Zion, the city of our God? Spoken by who? Spoken by Him whose word cannot be broken. These things were not spoken by some random person, not by some prophet, not by any human person. They were spoken by He whose word cannot be broken, the one who is not man, who cannot lie, the one who is not man, who cannot lie, who is not son of man, who will repent of what He has said. He's not going to repent of what He has said. If your traitorous heart is telling you this morning, making you doubt and saying, will God do what He has said, or can God do what He has said? Oh, perish the thought. Oh, perish the thought. He whose word cannot be broken formed thee for His own abode. I pray that your heart will be the place where God reigns, where He lives, where He rules. I mean, take it to the bank there, pilgrim. If your heart, your life is the place where God lives, where God rules, where He reigns, then you are Zion, the city of God. And you know what? It will be to you a place of refuge, as the Holy Spirit reminds us from Psalm 48 this morning. And this hymn writer from the hymn Glorious Things of Thee Are Spoken, John Newton, writing and saying, you are founded on the rock of ages. What can shake thy sure repose? On the rock of ages founded, what can shake thy sure repose? Can we reflect on that, please? If the Lord is the King in your city, if by faith in Christ, through the grace of our Lord and Savior Jesus Christ, you are a member of that city, if glorious things have been spoken of you by He whose word cannot be broken, please humor me, and supply the answer to this. What can shake thy sure repose? You are the city of Zion, founded on the rock of ages. What can shake your sure repose? What can shake your rest? What can shake you from where God has planted you? What can shake it? What can shake you? What can make impossible what God has called possible? What can frustrate the plans of God for your life? What? Let us reflect on it. What can shake that sure repose? With salvation's wall surrounded, thou mayest smile at all thy foes. That's what John Newton wrote in the first end of this hymn. You are surrounded by the walls of salvation, so you may smile at all your foes. That's what he says. It is not that the foes will not come. It is not that they will not gather, but it will not be for you. It will not be for you. The weapons fashioned against you shall not prosper. The weapons fashioned against you shall not prosper. With salvation's walls surrounded, you are surrounded by the walls of salvation, thou mayest smile at all thy foes. Is it sickness? Smile at it, because the Lord will rebuke it in the name of Jesus. Is it want? Oh, smile at it, because the Lord, He can supply all your needs according to His riches in glory. He brought water out of the rock. The Lord will supply for you all that you need in the name of Jesus. Is it guilt? Is it the guilt of sin? Smile at it. Why? Because the blood of Jesus is still flowing at Calvary, and it is powerful as ever. Is it sadness or grief? Oh, the Lord will take your garment of mourning. He will give you a garment of praise. He has done it before. He will do it again. Is it fear of one thing or the other? The Lord, He will take away your fears. Do not be afraid. He has said, I will help you. I will help you. You are founded on the rock of ages. What can shake thy sure repose? With salvation's wall surrounded, thou mayest smile at all thy foes. Smile, smile there. Member of the city of Zion, smile, smile. The Lord is in you. Smile. The Lord is your place of refuge. Smile. You are beautifully elevated. You are seated in the highest place with Jesus Christ himself. When the kings of the earth, when they assemble and pass by together, they will see you and they will marvel. They will marvel at the grace and glory that the Lord has deposited in you. And if they come with any evil intention, they will be troubled by the Lord himself. The Lord will trouble them. They will hasten away. Fear will take hold of them. Fear will take hold of them there. And so the sons of Korah, in writing this Psalm 48, they reflected even more on the greatness and the glory of that city where the Lord is king, that city which by grace you are a member of. They said from verse 9, "We have thought, O God, on your loving kindness in the midst of your temple. According to your name, O God, so is your praise to the ends of the earth. Your right hand is full of righteousness. Let Mount Zion rejoice. Let the daughters of Judah be glad because of your judgment." And I call on you this morning. Indeed, the Holy Spirit calls on you this morning. As a member of Zion City, rejoice, be glad. Rejoice, be glad. Why? Because according to his name, so is his praise to the ends of the earth. All those who look to him, they always burst out in songs of praise. All those who look up to him, they always burst out into songs of praise. Is that not the reason why over and over the psalmist wrote, saying what? Saying, "Blessed is he who trusts in you." Look at Psalm 84. Look at many of the psalms. You hear the psalmist writing and saying, "O Lord God of hosts, blessed is the man who trusts in you. Blessed is the man who trusts in you." And I pray that you yourself will find him as the source of your joy in the name of Jesus. Remember, you know that song, "In your presence there is fullness of joy. At your right hand there are pleasures forevermore."

I know, yes indeed. I know, yes indeed. The Sons of Korah wrote in Psalm 148, "Let Mount Zion rejoice, let the daughters of Judah be glad because of your judgment." Again, I implore you, by the power of the Holy Spirit, let your heart be the place where God rules, where He reigns. If your heart and your life is the place where God rules and where God reigns, you know what? Then you are a member of the city of Zion. And glorious things have been spoken about you. Glorious things have been spoken about you. Those in whose heart He reigns and rules, those who are members of the city of Zion, they know God as great and they praise Him greatly. Those who know Him, the kings of the earth, they see them and they marvel. The people of the earth, they look at them and they marvel. They marvel at how beautifully elevated they are. They have been elevated to the highest place, seated in the heavenly places with the Lord God Almighty. Those who are members of the city of Zion, they know God as a place of refuge. And I pray that you will know Him as a place of refuge in the name of Jesus. Those who are members of the city of Zion, when the enemy comes against them, the Lord raises a standard against him. The enemy is troubled and he hastens away, and so shall it be with you in the name of Jesus. And then they discover that at His right hand there are pleasures evermore, in His presence there is fullness of joy. And so the sons of Korah wrote, saying, "Let Mount Zion rejoice." This is a call to you, a call to rejoice. Is that not what the apostle wrote, Romans 14:17? The kingdom of God is about what? Righteousness, peace, and joy in the Holy Spirit. And I pray that today the Lord will open your eyes. The Lord will take away everything that troubles you. And if He wants that trouble to continue even for a bit longer, I pray even in the midst of it, even in the midst of your challenges, you will see the greatness of God. Nothing you are passing through will blind your eyes from seeing the greatness of God, for seeing the goodness of God, and nothing will rob you of the joy that is the lot of the people, the members of the city of Zion, in Jesus' name. And so we come to the concluding part of this beautiful Psalm 48. The sons of Korah wrote, saying, "Walk about Zion and go all around her. Count her towers, mark well her bulwarks. Consider her palaces, that you may tell it to the generation following. For this God, our God forever and ever, He will be our guide, even to death." What robust faith, what confidence. But the sons of Korah who wrote this for your benefit and for mine, they say, look, are you talking about that person who is a member of the city of Zion? Then look, don't worry, you walk about her, go all around, count her towers, and say this. If somebody says to you, tell it to the generation following, that person is telling you that that's something you can take to the bank. That's something that will never fail. That's somebody who is so confident. Who is so confident of what he or she is saying. If somebody is so confident of what he believes in, he will say to you, you know what? Go and write it down. That's what he's saying. Mark well our words. Go and write it down. Go and tell it to the generation following. You know what? This God, He will be our God forever and ever. I, the Lord, I do not change. He will never change. He will continue to be the greatest. He will continue to be the mightiest. He will continue to be the most powerful. He will continue to be good. He will continue to be kind. He will continue to be faithful. Go and tell it to the generation following. Go and tell it to all and sundry. Go and proclaim Him. You see, there's something, there's some things that if you were asked to proclaim it, you would be very reluctant. You could be very reluctant to say, because you're not sure. What if what I'm saying is not true? What if it fails? For especially if you are asked to recommend somebody or to recommend somebody or to speak on somebody's good virtues, you say, well, I'd love to do it because I believe, but look, I hope you're not going to disappoint me. You know, that's what you're going to say. Look, I've been asked to write a recommendation for you. I've been asked to speak about you here and there, but I hope you're not going to disappoint me. Please do not disappoint me. That consideration does not come in when you're talking about God. You go and tell it to the generation following that this our God, He will be our God forever and ever. It will not change. It will always be the. It will not change. It will never be defeated. It will always be good.
He will always be kind. He will always be gracious. He will always be faithful. He will always be our guide. He has promised he will never fail. That's what John Newton wrote as well. He said, he whose word cannot be broken. He whose word cannot be broken. For this God, our God forever and ever, he will be our guide even unto death. And this is the part where all we have to say is amen. Amen. And amen. I'm going to play this, by Let the Church Say Amen, one of the most beloved gospel renditions. Let the Church Say Amen. God has spoken. Let the Church Say Amen. He whose word cannot be broken, he has spoken glorious things about you. He has spoken glorious things about you. He has said that you are beautifully elevated. He has seated in the highest place. He has said that he will be to you a place of refuge. He has said to you that the world will marvel at the grace and glory deposited in you. He has said that he will trouble every circumstance and every evil power that attempts to trouble you. He has said that he will fill your mouth with joy. He has said that he will be your God now and forevermore. Oh, that by faith you will rise up this morning, this Monday morning, and you will say, Lord, increase my faith. You say, amen. Amen. When God has spoken, the children of God should say, amen. So let it be. Let the church, let this community, and let you now rise up and say to all the wonderful promise of God, to everything he has said this morning, say amen, amen, and amen.

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And it's good morning to you. Thank you very much for joining us this morning, this Monday morning on Gospel Best Radio, your community Christian internet talk radio with a mission to engage contemporary culture with the mind of Christ. It's Monday morning, the 7 o'clock hour, time for Motivated by Faith Monday on Gospel Best Radio. This is the hour when the Lord calls out to you, when the Lord says to you what he said to his disciples during his earthly ministry. The Holy Spirit says to you, have faith in God. I want to begin this morning by reminding you that there is victory in Jesus. This song used to be the staple for this program when we first started Gospel Best Radio, and then we would play that rendition, you know, by the Gator Music Group. But I recently came across this by Carrie Underwood, that country music sensation from the United States. A Christian sister who readily identifies with Christ, and you know, thumbs up to Carrie Underwood. Victory in Jesus, this beautiful, beautiful rendition of a well-loved song on Gospel Best Radio. And I think that's just the right note on which to begin Motivated by Faith Monday today on Gospel Best Radio. And today we'll be reflecting on Psalm 48, that wonderful psalm of the sons of Korah. Psalm 48, great is the Lord and greatly to be praised. After this, I'm going to read that psalm, and then we're going to meditate on it. And I'm certain that the Holy Spirit will use this song to start your day and your week on the note of absolute faith in our Lord and Savior Jesus Christ. God bless you indeed.

Great is the Lord, and greatly to be praised in the city of our God, in his holy mountain. Beautiful in elevation, the joy of the whole earth is Mount Zion on the site of the north, the city of the great King. God is in our palaces, is known as our refuge. For behold, the kings assembled, they passed by together. They saw it, and so they marveled. They were troubled, they hastened away. Fear took hold of them there, and pain, as of a woman in birth pangs, as when you break the ships of Tarshish with an east wind. As we have heard, so we have seen in the city of the Lord of hosts, in the city of our God, God will establish it forever. We have thought, O God, on your loving kindness in the midst of your temple. According to your name, O God, so is your praise to the ends of the earth. Your right hand is full of righteousness. Let Mount Zion rejoice. Let the daughters of Judah be glad because of your judgment. Walk about Zion and go all around her. Count our towers and mark well our bulwarks. Consider our palaces, that you may tell it to the generation following. For this God, our God forever and ever, he will be our guide, even to death. And glory to the Father, and to the Son, and to the Holy Spirit, as it was in the beginning, it is now, and ever shall be, world without end.

And it's good morning to you once again. It's Motivated by Faith Monday on Gospel Verse Radio. And this Monday morning, the Lord is saying to you what He says to us every Monday morning, 7 o'clock hour, have faith in God. And the question today you may ask is why? What's the reason? Why should I have faith in God this Monday morning? Because you are the Zion of God, celebrated in this Psalm 48. And what a wonderful, beautiful celebration of the joy of the joy of Zion. Beautiful in elevation, the joy of the whole earth is Mount Zion on the sides of the north, the city of our great King. If indeed you are the redeemed of the Lord, the one in whom His Spirit lives, the one in whom His Spirit resides, oh, how beautiful in elevation you are. Oh, what joy you are to the whole earth. And oh, that you, like, and you, as well as all of the Lord's people, we receive grace to understand and to appreciate and to discover who you truly are in the Lord. Great is the Lord and greatly to be praised in the city of our God. And I do hope that in you the Lord is lifted high, that in you the Lord is greatly exalted and praised. For the person who allows the Holy Spirit to live in him, who allows the Holy Spirit to reign in her, the person who presents himself or herself as the platform for the praise of God, for the honor of God, is that person in whom the Lord will delight to reside, we delight to live. You see, in Zion, God is in our palaces and is known as our refuge. And I pray this morning that you will understand your place in God. Your place in God, you will appreciate that the Holy Spirit lives in you. The Lord Himself, our Lord, when He died and He rose, He promised us before He went back to heaven, said that I will ask the Father and He will send to you the Holy Spirit. And the Holy Spirit has come. The Holy Spirit has come. And to the extent that the Holy Spirit lives in you, oh, that you can rest assured that God is in your palaces, is known as a place of refuge. So I invite you this morning, I invite you by the power of the Holy Spirit, whatever your challenges this morning, whatever the scale, the magnitude of the challenges you face, of the burden you bear, of the pressure that is upon you, I hope that you remember that God is in you. And wherever God lives, wherever he is known as a place of refuge. I want you to come to the Lord this morning as your place of refuge. I want you to first appreciate Him as a great God who is greatly to be praised and who is known everywhere He reigns. Is known as a place of refuge. God is known everywhere He reigns. Is known as a place of refuge. That is why this psalmist wrote of Zion. He said, look, Zion, this is the place of God. This is the city of the great King. And in the palaces of Zion, God is known as a place of refuge. So much so that He is highly exalted, is to be greatly praised. Greatly praised is great and greatly to be praised. You are you are the child of God, and He has given His Holy Spirit to live in you. And I pray that you will anew this Monday morning by faith. You will see His greatness by faith. You will praise Him greatly by faith. You will go to Him as your place of refuge. God is known in our palaces. God is in our palaces. He is known as a refuge. It's known as a place of refuge. Everything written about you is great. That's what Steve Crown wrote in this beautiful hymn. And I want us to start this morning, even as we reflect on Psalm 48, to ignite our faith this morning. I want you never to forget how great God is. You know, Paul wrote to the Ephesians, said in chapter 3, oh, that you, along with all the Lord's people, will receive the insight, the grace to understand how wide and long and high and deep is the love of God. And I'm praying this morning that you also will receive the grace to understand anew how great your God is. How great your God is. So much so that wherever He resides, wherever He lives, is known as a place of refuge. Please, at this point, the Holy Spirit says to you, understand anew, appreciate anew the greatness of God. You cannot
you cannot fully comprehend it. You cannot fully comprehend it. The dimensions of his greatness cannot be measured, and he's so great that whatever the trouble you are facing, whatever the challenge before you, whatever the pressure you are bearing, whatever however dark the cloud is that hangs over you, he's so great that it can indeed be to you a place of refuge.

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And so I ask you again this Monday morning, motivated by Faith Monday on Gospel Best Radio, what is it about Zion? What is it about the place where God resides? What is it about the place where God reigns? What is it about the place where God is King? Psalm 48 says to us that in that place, God is exalted as the greatest. God is greatly to be praised. In that place, God is known as a place of refuge. And that is the reason why we play that song. Everything written about you is great. And I pray that the Lord will indeed increase your faith this morning to see how truly great God is. You can never fully comprehend His greatness on this side of eternity. You cannot measure the dimensions of His greatness. But I do pray that the Lord will reveal to you that you can't do that. You know, that itself, that revelation itself will ignite your faith to realize that you cannot know, to realize that you cannot fully know how great God is. Must truly should, I suppose, should make you trust in Him even more. And I also pray that today the Lord will even reveal to you His greatness, will then make you run to Him as a place of refuge. That's why we go to the next part of this wonderful psalm. For behold, the kings assembled, they passed by together, they saw it, and so they marveled. What did they see? The kings of the world, when they assembled, all the powers of this world, when they assembled and passed by together. You know that it is one thing for a king, a powerful king, to pass by you, to look at you, to look at Zion. You know, that's one thing. Think of the most powerful person in the world today, the most powerful king. It's one thing for that person to look at you, to pass by and look at you, he or that institution without that power and looking at you. It's another thing for all the kings of the world to assemble and to pass by together. It is one thing for just one powerful person to be against you. It is another thing for all the powers of this world to be against you. And this is what the psalmist wrote by the power of the Holy Spirit in Psalm 48. He said, of Zion, for behold, the kings assembled. They passed by together. All the kings of the world, they assembled. It wasn't just one of them. They assembled and passed by together. They saw Zion. And what did they? And how did they react upon seeing Zion? They marveled. They marveled. The marvel. I do pray that the Lord will so bless you, and the Lord will so intervene in your affairs today, this week, that all the powers of this world, all and sundry, will look at you and marvel. They will marvel. Why? Why would they marvel? Because they will see the Lord in you. They will see the Lord in you. And I pray that the Lord will so deal with you, will so bless you, it will so bless you that people will come to you and say, indeed the Lord is in you. Indeed the Lord is in you. Indeed the Lord is in you. And say, the Lord you serve, indeed He is God. For behold, the kings assembled, they passed by together. They saw it. They saw Zion. So they marveled. They saw the glory of God. They saw the glory of God. They saw the glory of God in Zion. May the glory of God be made manifest to all in your life in the name of Jesus. May all and sundry look at you and see the glory of God. One of my favorite prayers when I pray is to say to God, I say, Lord, grace and glory come from you. Please shower them. Shower them on me. And of course, that's not an original thought, you know. It's from that hymn. From that hymn, pleasant are your courts above. If you know that song, we often sing it in at funerals, but it's basically a song to celebrate the goodness of God and the goodness of his presence, the goodness of tabernacling, you know, within, if I may use that expression. So I always pray, I say, Lord, grace and glory come from you. Please shower them in abundance on me. And I suspect that when the psalmist wrote this, this is what he had in mind. He said, when the kings of the world assembled and they passed by together, they passed by Zion, they saw it, and so they marveled.
They marveled. Why? They marveled at the grace that the Lord has deposited upon Zion. They marveled at the glory with which the Lord has crowned Zion. May the Lord shower his grace and glory upon you, so much so that all and sundry will look at you, will come across you, they will marvel and they will say, indeed the Lord is in you, indeed the Lord is in you, indeed the Lord is with you. May that be the testimony of all and sundry in the name of Jesus. And it did not just marvel, it says they were troubled and they hastened away. They were troubled and they hastened away. They were troubled and they hastened away. May that be your lot this week, this day, in the name of Jesus. That when the enemy comes as a flood, the Lord will raise a standard against them. They will be troubled. They will hasten away. This is the joy. This is the glory. This is the blessing of the one in whom the Lord is King. This is the blessing of the glory of the Zion of God. And so I urge you this morning that you make sure that the King on the throne of your heart is the great Jehovah. That the King on the throne of your heart is the great Jehovah. Because when God is King in your heart, then you are the city of God. When indeed you are the city of God, when God is King in your life, in all your affairs, in your heart, then you are the city of God. And in that city, it will be known as a place of refuge. God is known in the palaces of Zion as the place of refuge. God is known in our palaces as a place of refuge. If the Lord is indeed the King of your city, then it will be to you a place of refuge. Whatever you go to, whatever you take to him, whatever troubles you take to him, whatever fears you take to him, whatever pressure you take to him, whatever dark cloud you commit into his hands, you will find that he will save you. He will be to you a place of refuge. And everyone who sees you will say, wow, what a glorious city. May that be your portion in Jesus' name. That everyone who sees you will say, what a glorious city, beautiful in elevation. They will see the place the Lord has placed you. They say, oh, beautiful in elevation, the joy of the whole earth. You'll be the joy of all and sundry around you. When enemies pass by together, when those who oppose you pass by together, and who are these people? Satan and his hosts and his demons. And the world and the flesh and sin and Satan, everything that opposes you, when they pass by together, they will marvel. They will marvel because they will not see you, but they will see the glory of God. That's my prayer for you this Monday morning, motivated by Faith Money, that all who see you will see not just you, they will see the glory of God and they will marvel. And if they have come with any evil intention, they will be troubled, they will hasten away. Fear took hold of them there, and pain as of a woman in bath pangs, as when you break the ships of Tarshish with an east wind. Lord, I pray in the name of Jesus this morning that for every member of this community, for everyone listening to this, everyone who has enthroned you as the King in their heart, I pray that you will be to us a place of refuge. We cast all our cares and burdens and challenges up to you. You have said to us, cast your cares upon him, for he cares for you. We cast all our cares upon you because we know you care, because we know that you have always been to Zion a place of refuge. You are known in the palaces of Zion as a place of refuge. Lord, we are your Zion because you rule in our hearts. Please be our place of refuge today in the name of Jesus. Whatever fears we may have, whatever trouble, Father, we pray that with your mighty hand and your outstretched arm, you will ward them away in the name of Jesus. Father, I pray that you will shower your grace and glory upon us, so much so that all who see us will marvel. They will marvel at your grace, at the abundance of your grace in our lives. They will marvel at the effulgence brightness of your glory in our lives in the name of Jesus. And if anyone come to us with any evil intention, Father, I pray they will be troubled and they will hasten away in the name of Jesus. Fear will take hold of them in the name of Jesus. Fear will take hold of them, and pain as of a woman in bath pangs, as of when you break the ships of Tarshish with an east wind, in the name of Jesus. Father, please mark all of us with the blood of Jesus, so much so that all who come to trouble us, any affliction of life that comes to trouble us, any dark powers, any
powers of the devil that attempt to trouble us, we hear your rebuke and tremble. We hear you say, touch not my anointed and do my prophets no harm. In Jesus' name, amen, amen, amen. For behold, the kings assembled, they passed by together, they saw Zion, and so they marveled. So shall it be with you. People shall see you and marvel at the greatness of God in your life. They were troubled, they hastened away, fear took hold of them there. And may the Lord rebuke all the evil and adverse circumstances of life threatening us, threatening you today, in the name of Jesus. Glorious things of thee are spoken, Zion city of our God. And I do pray, as I prayed at the beginning of this program, that the Lord will give you the grace to understand, to appreciate anew all the glorious things spoken about you, O Zion, O Zion of God.

glorious things of thee are spoken, Zion, city of our God. He whose word cannot be broken, formed thee for his own abode. Amen. On the rock of ages founded, what can shake thy sure repose? With salvation's wall surrounded, thou mayest smile at all thy foes. Amen. Hallelujah. See the streams of living waters springing from eternal love. Well supply thy sons and daughters, and all fear of want remove. Who can faint why such a river ever flows their thirst to assuage? Grace which like the Lord the giver never fails from age to age. Savior, sins of Zion city, I through grace a member am. Let the world deride or pity, I will glory in thy name. Fading is the worldling's pleasures, all his boasted pomp and show. But solid joys and lasting treasures, none but Zion's children know.

0: And yes, indeed, solid joys and lasting treasures none but Zion's children know. And I do pray that this morning you will receive the grace to understand that through grace you are a member of the city of Zion. And listen again to the wonderful things said of that city. By the grace given by our Lord and Savior Jesus Christ, the grace that comes from placing your faith in our Lord and Savior Jesus Christ, from the faith, the grace you receive by confessing God as the God of all flesh and by accepting Jesus Christ as your Lord and Savior, that grace, if you have received that grace, you are a member of the city of Zion. And listen to what has been said, the glorious things, listen to those glorious things said of that wonderful city. Great is the Lord, and greatly to be praised in the city of our God, in his holy mountain. Beautiful in elevation, the joy of the whole earth is Mount Zion, on the sides of the north, the city of the King. Beautiful in elevation, the city of the great King. The city of the great King. Beautiful in elevation, the joy of the whole earth. I pray that the Lord will place you in such a very beautiful place. I pray, listen again, that the Lord will open your eyes to see the beautiful place in which he has placed you, because he has done it. What did the apostle write to the Ephesians? Say, we are now seated with him in the heavenly places. We are seated with him in the heavenly places, beautiful in elevation, the joy of the whole Lord. And I pray that from you, many people in the world will receive joy in the name of Jesus. The Lord will grant you grace and glory and blessings, that you will be the source of grace and glory and blessing to many in the world. Beautiful in elevation, the joy of the whole earth is Mount Zion, on the side of the north, the seat of the great King. God is in our palaces. He is known as our refuge. I pray in the name of Jesus that you will have the grace to understand how blessed you are, how beautifully elevated you are, how much grace and glory has been deposited in you, and how great your God is, your God who lives in you, who lives in Zion City. That is his habitation. Zion is his habitation, and by grace you are a member of Zion City. I pray that you will see the greatness of your God, the power of your God. You will see him as one who is greater than the greatest, more powerful than the most powerful, mightier than the mightiest, and you will run to him as your place of refuge. The Bible says to us that the name of the Lord is a strong tower. The righteous run into it, and what they are safe. God is known in our palaces as a place of refuge. May you know him again today as your place of refuge. May you find refuge in him. May you find succor in him. For behold, the kings assembled, they passed by together, they saw it, and so they marveled. They saw it. They saw Zion and they marveled. You are a member of Zion City through the grace of our Lord and Savior Jesus Christ. I pray that the Lord will deal with you so beautifully, so wonderfully, that all will see you will marvel in the name of Jesus. God will become so real to you, so that all will see you will marvel in the name of Jesus. He will prove himself so real to you that all who attempt to trouble you, all who attempt to assault you, all who attempt to assail you, whether it be the devil, whether it be his agents, whether it be the wicked men and women, whether it be sin, whether it be your flesh, they will be troubled and they will hasten away. Fear will take hold of them. They will hear the rebuke of our Lord saying to them, touch not my anointed, and do my prophets no harm. 8. As we have heard, so we have seen in the city of the Lord of hosts, in the city of our God. God will establish it forever. May you be established by the Lord in the name of Jesus. I pray that you will experience anew how real God truly is in the lives of those who are members of the city of Zion, in the name of Jesus. Amen. This song is My God is Real by Mahalia Jackson, and I always love to reflect on this. My God is real. There are some things I may not know.
1: I may not know.
0: There are some places I can't go.

0: that God is real.
1: That God is real.
0: For I can feel Him.
1: For I can feel
0: deep in my soul.
1: Him in my soul.
0: Yes, God is real.
1: Yes, God is real.
0: He's real in my soul.
1: Oh, He's real in my soul.
0: Yes, God is real.
1: Yes, God is real.
0: For He has washed and made me whole.
1: For He has washed and made me whole.
0: Amen. His love for me.
1: Ooh, His love for me.
0: Is just like pure gold. Amen.
1: Is just like pure gold.
0: Yes.

0: Yes, God is real. For he has washed and made me whole.
1: And made me whole.
0: His love for me,
1: his love for me
0: is just like pure gold. Amen.

0: 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God bless you.
1: And yes, indeed, God bless you. Thank you for joining us this morning on Gospel Best Radio. It's Motivated by Faith Monday. This is the hour when the Holy Spirit says to me and to you, have faith in God. And this morning, the Holy Spirit is saying to you and to me, do you not know but that through faith you are a member of the city of Zion? Do you not know that through faith you are a member of the city of Zion? And will you forget the glorious things that are spoken of Zion, the city of our God? Will you forget the glorious things that are spoken of Zion, the city of our God? Spoken by who? Spoken by Him whose word cannot be broken. These things were not spoken by some random person, not by some prophet, not by any human person. They were spoken by He whose word cannot be broken, the one who is not man, who cannot lie, the one who is not man, who cannot lie, who is not son of man, who will repent of what He has said. He's not going to repent of what He has said. If your traitorous heart is telling you this morning, making you doubt and saying, will God do what He has said, or can God do what He has said? Oh, perish the thought. Oh, perish the thought. He whose word cannot be broken formed thee for His own abode. I pray that your heart will be the place where God reigns, where He lives, where He rules. I mean, take it to the bank there, pilgrim. If your heart, your life is the place where God lives, where God rules, where He reigns, then you are Zion, the city of God. And you know what? It will be to you a place of refuge, as the Holy Spirit reminds us from Psalm 48 this morning. And this hymn writer, from the hymn Glorious Things of Thee Are Spoken, John Newton, writing and saying, you are founded on the rock of ages. What can shake thy sure repose? On the rock of ages founded, what can shake thy sure repose? Can we reflect on that, please? If the Lord is the King in your city, if by faith in Christ, through the grace of our Lord and Savior Jesus Christ, you are a member of that city, if glorious things have been spoken of you by He whose word cannot be broken, please humor me, and supply the answer to this. What can shake thy sure repose? You are the city of Zion, founded on the rock of ages. What can shake your sure repose? What can shake your rest? What can shake you from where God has planted you? What can shake it? What can shake you? What can make impossible what God has called possible? What can frustrate the plans of God for your life? What? Let us reflect on it. What can shake that sure repose? With salvation's wall surrounded, thou mayest smile at all thy foes. That's what John Newton wrote in the first end of this hymn. You are surrounded by the walls of salvation, so you may smile at all your foes. That's what he says. It is not that the foes will not come. It is not that they will not gather, but it will not be for you. It will not be for you. The weapons fashioned against you shall not prosper. The weapons fashioned against you shall not prosper. With salvation's walls surrounded, you are surrounded by the walls of salvation, thou mayest smile at all thy foes. Is it sickness? Smile at it, because the Lord will rebuke it in the name of Jesus. Is it want? Oh, smile at it, because the Lord, He can supply all your needs according to His riches in glory. He brought water out of the rock. The Lord will supply for you all that you need in the name of Jesus. Is it guilt? Is it the guilt of sin? Smile at it. Why? Because the blood of Jesus is still flowing at Calvary, and it is powerful as ever. Is it sadness or grief? Oh, the Lord will take your garment of mourning. He will give you a garment of praise. He has done it before. He will do it again. Is it fear of one thing or the other? The Lord, He will take away your fears. Do not be afraid. He has said, I will help you. I will help you. You are founded on the rock of ages. What can shake thy sure repose? With salvation's wall surrounded, thou mayest smile at all thy foes. Smile, smile there. Member of the city of Zion, smile, smile. The Lord is in you. Smile. The Lord is your place of refuge. Smile. You are beautifully elevated. You are seated in the highest place with Jesus Christ himself. When the kings of the earth, when they assemble and pass by together, they will see you and they will marvel. They will marvel at the grace and glory that the Lord has deposited in you. And if they come with any evil intention, they will be troubled by the Lord himself. The Lord will trouble them. They will hasten away. Fear will take hold of them. Fear will take hold of them there. And so the sons of Korah, in writing this Psalm 48, they reflected even more on the greatness and the glory of that city where the Lord is king, that city which by grace you are a member of. They said from verse 9, "We have thought, O God, on your loving kindness in the midst of your temple. According to your name, O God, so is your praise to the ends of the earth. Your right hand is full of righteousness. Let Mount Zion rejoice. Let the daughters of Judah be glad because of your judgment." And I call on you this morning. Indeed, the Holy Spirit calls on you this morning. As a member of Zion City, rejoice, be glad. Rejoice, be glad. Why? Because according to his name, so is his praise to the ends of the earth. All those who look to him, they always burst out in songs of praise. All those who look up to him, they always burst out into songs of praise. Is that not the reason why over and over the psalmist wrote, saying what? Saying, "Blessed is he who trusts in you." Look at Psalm 84. Look at many of the psalms. You hear the psalmist writing and saying, "O Lord God of hosts, blessed is the man who trusts in you. Blessed is the man who trusts in you." And I pray that you yourself will find him as the source of your joy in the name of Jesus. Remember, you know that song, "In your presence there is fullness of joy. At your right hand there are pleasures forevermore."

I know, yes indeed. I know, yes indeed. The Sons of Korah wrote in Psalm 148, "Let Mount Zion rejoice, let the daughters of Judah be glad because of your judgment." Again, I implore you, by the power of the Holy Spirit, let your heart be the place where God rules, where He reigns. If your heart and your life is the place where God rules and where God reigns, you know what? Then you are a member of the city of Zion. And glorious things have been spoken about you. Glorious things have been spoken about you. Those in whose heart He reigns and rules, those who are members of the city of Zion, they know God as great and they praise Him greatly. Those who know Him, the kings of the earth, they see them and they marvel. The people of the earth, they look at them and they marvel. They marvel at how beautifully elevated they are. They have been elevated to the highest place, seated in the heavenly places with the Lord God Almighty. Those who are members of the city of Zion, they know God as a place of refuge. And I pray that you will know Him as a place of refuge in the name of Jesus. Those who are members of the city of Zion, when the enemy comes against them, the Lord raises a standard against him. The enemy is troubled and he hastens away, and so shall it be with you in the name of Jesus. And then they discover that at His right hand there are pleasures evermore, in His presence there is fullness of joy. And so the sons of Korah wrote, saying, "Let Mount Zion rejoice." This is a call to you, a call to rejoice. Is that not what the apostle wrote, Romans 14:17? The kingdom of God is about what? Righteousness, peace, and joy in the Holy Spirit. And I pray that today the Lord will open your eyes. The Lord will take away everything that troubles you. And if He wants that trouble to continue even for a bit longer, I pray, even in the midst of it, even in the midst of your challenges, you will see the greatness of God. Nothing you are passing through will blind your eyes from seeing the greatness of God, for seeing the goodness of God, and nothing will rob you of the joy that is the lot of the people, the members of the city of Zion, in Jesus' name. And so we come to the concluding part of this beautiful Psalm 48. The sons of Korah wrote, saying, "Walk about Zion and go all around her. Count her towers, mark well her bulwarks. Consider her palaces, that you may tell it to the generation following. For this God, our God forever and ever, He will be our guide, even to death." What robust faith, what confidence. But the sons of Korah who wrote this for your benefit and for mine, they say, look, are you talking about that person who is a member of the city of Zion? Then look, don't worry, you walk about her, go all around, count her towers, and say this. If somebody says to you, tell it to the generation following, that person is telling you that that's something you can take to the bank. That's something that will never fail. That's somebody who is so confident. Who is so confident of what he or she is saying. If somebody is so confident of what he believes in, he will say to you, you know what? Go and write it down. That's what he's saying. Mark well our works. Go and write it down. Go and tell it to the generation following. You know what? This God, He will be our God forever and ever. I, the Lord, I do not change. He will never change. He will continue to be the greatest. He will continue to be the mightiest. He will continue to be the most powerful. He will continue to be good. He will continue to be kind. He will continue to be faithful. Go and tell it to the generation following. Go and tell it to all and sundry. Go and proclaim Him. You see, there's something, there's some things that if you were asked to proclaim it, you would be very reluctant. You could be very reluctant to say, because you're not sure. What if what I'm saying is not true? What if it fails? For especially if you are asked to recommend somebody or to recommend somebody or to speak on somebody's good virtues, you say, well, I love to do it because I believe, but look, I hope you're not going to disappoint me. You know, that's what you're going to say. Look, I've been asked to write a recommendation for you. I've been asked to speak about you here and there, but I hope you're not going to disappoint me. Please do not disappoint me. That consideration does not come in when you're talking about God. You go and tell it to the generation following that this our God, He will be our God forever and ever. It will not change. It will always be the. It will not change. It will never be defeated. It will always be good.
He will always be kind. He will always be gracious. He will always be faithful. He will always be our guide. He has promised he will never fail. That's what John Newton wrote as well. He said, he whose word cannot be broken. He whose word cannot be broken. For this God, our God forever and ever, he will be our guide even unto death. And this is the part where all we have to say is amen. Amen. And amen. I'm going to play this, by Let the Church Say Amen, one of the most beloved gospel renditions. Let the Church Say Amen. God has spoken. Let the Church Say Amen. He whose word cannot be broken, he has spoken glorious things about you. He has spoken glorious things about you. He has said that you are beautifully elevated. He has seated in the highest place. He has said that he will be to you a place of refuge. He has said to you that the world will marvel at the grace and glory deposited in you. He has said that he will trouble every circumstance and every evil power that attempts to trouble you. He has said that he will fill your mouth with joy. He has said that he will be your God now and forevermore. Oh, that by faith you will rise up this morning, this Monday morning, and you will say, Lord, increase my faith. You say, amen. Amen. When God has spoken, the children of God should say, amen. So let it be. Let the church, let this community, and let you now rise up and say to all the wonderful promise of God, to everything he has said this morning, say amen, amen, and amen.

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5: How many times?
4: How many times must I prove how much I love you? That's the Lord speaking to you, speaking to the doubtful Christian. How many ways
5: must my love for you I show?
4: How many ways must I show my love to you?
5: Many times must I rescue you.
4: How many times must I rescue you from danger, from trouble, for you to know just how much I love you? And of course, those are questions for the doubtful and fearful Christian. How many times
5: must I prove how much I love?
4: How many times must I prove how

angel not carry you when you're in trouble so you would know how much I love you? And I always love that song, and I think that song expresses the frustration, if I may use that word, the frustration of the Spirit of the Lord with you when you are doubtful and afraid. And indeed, of course, I use it with caution and with respect, but you see, that's actually how the Lord feels about you and about me when, well, I would not act, I will not move forward, you will not act, you will not move forward, you are paralyzed, you are afraid, just as an unbeliever would, just as somebody without a savior would, just as somebody without a father would. You have a father. You have a father. You have a father in heaven. He's not just a father, he's the King of Kings, the Lord of Lords. So why would you be afraid? So number one question this morning, the first, number one on our list this morning of 10 urgent questions for the fearful and doubtful, on our list this morning from Joshua 1 chapter 9. Urgent question for you. Have I not commanded you, be strong and courageous, do not be afraid, do not be discouraged, for the Lord your God will be with you wherever you go. Have I not commanded you? That's the first urgent question for you this morning, in your doubts and in your fear and in your anxieties. Have I not commanded you? Have I not commanded you to be strong and courageous? Have I not commanded you? That's what the Lord is saying to you. And you can sense the urgency in that question when the Lord looks at you, looks into your heart and sees fear and anxiety and concerns and worries, and says to you, have I not commanded you to be strong and courageous? We don't take my word.

And you hear that song, it says, all these things I'm doing, I did them for you, I'm doing them for you, so you would know how much, just how much I love you, just how much I love you. So number one on our list this morning, the urgent question to you in your doubt and your fear and in your anxious moment, Lord is saying to you, from Joshua chapter 1 verse 9, have I not commanded you? Have I not commanded you to be strong and courageous? And that's the Lord of my saying, I, the King of Kings, Lord of Lords, having power over all, I who love you so much, have I not commanded you, be strong and courageous? So hear his voice, dear Christian, this morning. Have I not commanded you? I'm not the one asking you that question. It's the Lord of Lords, the King of Kings, the Almighty, the one who was, who is, who forever shall be, the one who formed you, the one who has engraved you on the palm of his hands, is the one asking you this question, saying, have I not commanded you to be strong and courageous? Listen to this song again. He's saying all the things he has done for you in the past, so you would know.

my angel carried you, so you would know just how much I love you. So number one question this morning for the doubtful, the fearful, the anxious Christian is from Joshua 1:9. Have I not commanded you to be strong and courageous? So why are you afraid? And the second question, the second urgent question this morning to you in your doubts and fear and anxiety is this: where is your faith?

Where is your faith? He asked his disciples. Where is your faith? So, their brother, their sister, just be quiet for a while. Can you hear him? His Holy Spirit saying to you, my daughter, my son, where is your faith? Where is your faith? Why are you? Where is your faith? Where is your faith? Where is your faith? Where is your faith? And disciples themselves, they must have been taken aback. They looked at the sea. The storm had subsided. All was calm. And in fear and amazement, they asked one another, who is this? Who is this? He commands even the winds and the water, and they obey him. And they obey him. So the Lord is saying to you this morning, through his Holy Spirit, saying to you, where's your faith? Where's your faith? Don't you know that even the winds and the water, they obey me? Don't you know? Where's your faith? Where's your faith? So, you know what? Fear is staring you at the face, right? Fight it with faith. Fight your fear with faith. Fear runs away. Fear disappears at the appearance of faith. And so the Lord asks his disciples the same question his Holy Spirit is asking you this morning. Where is your faith? Where is your faith, Femi? Where is your faith? Where is your faith?

And so the Holy Spirit wants you to remember those urgent questions, the 10 of them. If you want to add anyone to our list, please do reach us on WhatsApp. Tap the WhatsApp widget on your, on the bottom right-hand corner of our page, or call into the studio, or send us an anonymous message on the form right under our player on our homepage. The first urgent question to the doubtful, the anxious person this morning. The first urgent question is this: do you remember it? Are you following it? Are you keeping a list? Have I not commanded you? From Joshua 1, have I not commanded you to be strong and courageous? And that was said to Joshua as he set out to lead the people, as he set out to take command of leadership from Moses. The Lord said to him, have I not commanded you? Have I not commanded you? Have I not commanded you? And the second object question is this: where is your faith? Where is your faith? Where is your faith? If you have become paralyzed by fear, where is your faith? If you are thinking that this trouble will sink you, where is your faith? If you are supposing that the troubles you face right now will sink you, the urgent question to you is, where is your faith? If you are thinking that illness, that sickness will never go away, the Holy Spirit is saying to you, where is your faith? If you are supposing that you will not get forgiveness, you will not receive forgiveness, that the consequences of your sinful actions for which you have repented, that they will never be removed, the Lord says to you, where is your faith? Where is your faith? Where is your faith? If you are supposing that obligation, there is no way to meet it, where is your faith? That's the urgent question to you this morning. And the third one on our list this morning, from Jeremiah and also from Genesis, similar questions, urgent question to you and to me: is anything too hard for the Lord? Is anything too hard for the Lord? Genesis 18:14, from verse 13. And the Lord asked Abraham, why did Sarah laugh and say, can I really bear a child when I'm old? Is anything too difficult for the Lord? That's the angel of the Lord speaking to Abraham. I'm talking about Sarah, who laughed when she heard that she would conceive in her old age. What promise has the Lord given you, and it looks as if it will never come to pass? Don't look at present circumstances. Don't look at present circumstances. The angel of the Lord said to Abraham, is anything too difficult for the Lord? Is anything too difficult for the Lord? And all that you hear that question as well, as urgent as it is. Is anything too difficult for the Lord? And the Lord God himself, he said it. He posed that same question to Jeremiah the prophet, asking him to tell his people, the Israelite, in Jeremiah 32:27, behold, I am the Lord, the God of all flesh. Is there anything too hard for me? So you see right there, from Genesis 18, the angel of the Lord, of course, testifying of the Lord God Almighty, saying, is anything too difficult for the Lord? And Jeremiah 32, our Lord God Almighty himself, saying it directly to his prophet, behold, I am the Lord, the God of all flesh. Is anything too hard for me? Is anything too hard for me? So this morning, in your doubt and anxiety, in your troubles, that you will hear the voice of God's Holy Spirit saying to you, this morning, saying to you, my son, my daughter, have I not commanded you to be strong and courageous? From Joshua 1:9, that we hear his voice. From Luke 8, saying, where is your faith? Where is your faith? If you are supposing that this will never go away, if you are supposing that things will not turn around for the better, if you are saying it's been here for too long, it's been with me for so long, this trouble has been here for so long, that we hear his voice saying to you, where is your faith? And if you think that this is impossible, okay, it may be impossible for you, and that's fine. It may be impossible for your friends and your benefactors and your parents and your spouse, and perhaps your pastor as well. Impossible for anybody to, it may even be impossible for the most powerful man in this world. But the Lord is asking you, is there anything too difficult for me? Is there anything too difficult for me? Is there anything too difficult for me?
is the entity to do. When you come back, we're going to go to number four. Number four on our list. If you want to add to this list, please do so. Do so by sending us a message on WhatsApp, by tapping that WhatsApp widget on the bottom right-hand corner of our page, or sending it to us anonymously using the form under our player. Have I not commanded you to be strong and courageous? Where's your faith? Where's your faith? Is there anything too difficult for me? And number four, once we return, please do stay with us.

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fearful, doubtful, and anxious Christian. And number one on our list is from Joshua 1:9. Have I not commanded you to be strong and courageous? So why are you afraid? Have I not commanded you? That's the Lord's Holy Spirit saying to you. And the Lord, the Holy Spirit is also reminding you of what our Lord said to his disciples. Where is your faith? Where is your faith if you think all is lost? And the Lord is also reminding you this morning, is there anything too difficult for me? Is there anything difficult? And number four on our list this morning, from the book of Job, the number four on our list this morning. Where were you when I laid the earth's foundations? Where were you from Job 38 verse 4? The Lord reproaching Job when he expressed his concerns and his frustrations at his circumstances. Now brace yourself like a man, the Lord said to Job. Now brace yourself like a man. The same thing he's saying to you right now. Oh, you think you have issues with me? You think I've dealt with you badly? You think I'm dealing with you badly? You think I'm dealing with you wickedly? You think I'm not a loving father? You think I'm not even in control? Now brace yourself like a man, the Lord said to Job. The same thing he's saying to you. Now brace yourself like a man. Can you hear him right now? Brace yourself. I will question you and you shall inform me. So the Lord called Job to a conference. Okay, let's talk together. The same thing he's saying to me right now and saying to you as well. Okay, let's come, let's reason together. Brace yourself. I've heard you have said, oh, God has forgotten about me. Oh, God has dealt wickedly with me. Oh, God has not been fair to me. Oh, I even doubt if God is in control. Oh, I doubt if this is within the power of God to fix. Says to you right now, listen to him through his Holy Spirit. Now brace yourself. Brace yourself like a man. I will question you and you shall inform me. You shall. I hope you note that word shall. I will question you and you must answer. You shall inform me. I will question you and you shall inform me. Where were you when I laid the foundations of the earth? Tell me if you have understanding. Who fixed its measurements? Surely you should know. Or who stretched a measuring line across it? Those are the questions that the Lord posed to Job, and the same questions that his Holy Spirit is posing to you right now. He said, look, you must answer these questions. If it is your thinking, if it is your position that I've dealt with you unfairly, if it is your position that I've dealt with you otherwise than in love, if it's your position that I've not demonstrated my control and ownership of the world, if it's your position that I cannot fix what is wrong in your life, he says to you, okay, sit down. You must answer these questions. Where were you when I laid the foundations of the earth? Tell me if you have understanding. And I hope you have understanding, and I hope you can answer that question. I hope you can answer that question. When God calls you to a conference and says, I'm going to ask you and you must answer, oh, that you must tremble. I think at this point, this is the point for the Christian, doubtful, fearful, anxious Christian. This is the point for that Christian to fall down and say, Lord, pardon me. Lord, have mercy upon me. Forgive my unbelief. This is where the Christian should say, Lord, forgive my unbelief. And I hope that's your response this morning as you hear these urgent questions from our Lord to you in your doubt and in your doubt and fear. I hope this is your response. You are saying, Lord, please pardon, forgive my unbelief. Because you weren't there. Were you there? Were you there when he laid the earth's foundations? Were you there? Were you there when he fixed his measurements? Were you there when he did these things? For of course, he who created the old world out of nothing, he who created the world out of nothing, what would be impossible for him to do? The things we know, they pale into insignificance compared with the things we don't know. Please don't know. No matter how much knowledge that humanity has amassed, no matter how much knowledge the most learned and the most studied of this world have amassed, look, there's still much more in the universe, even in the universe, for that man does not know.
the hand that holds the world together. The hand that holds the world together is the hand of God, the immovable hand of God, the everlasting arm of God, the everlasting arm of God. And he's saying to you, okay, I understand you are frustrated with me. You are saying I've forgotten you. Okay, brace yourself. Answer these questions. Where were you when I laid the foundations of the earth? He who made the world and all that therein is. He who owns the world and all that therein is. Hey, what would be too difficult for him to do? What would be too difficult for him to do? So this morning, dear child of God, listen to him saying, have I not commanded you to be strong and courageous? So why are you afraid? He said that to Joshua. He's saying it to you. Where's your faith? He said to the disciples who were afraid, the disciples who said to themselves, we are going to drown. They went to the Lord of Lords, King of Kings, the Son of God, God himself, with them in the vessel. And he said to him, Master, we are going to drown. Isn't that what you say sometimes? Isn't that what I say sometimes? I say, this is the end. Do you also say that from time to time? Are you saying that right now? This is the end. This is the end. All is lost. Where is your faith? Where is your faith? With Christ in the vessel, I smile at the storm. That's what that hymn writer wrote. With Christ in the vessel, I smile at the storm. With Christ in the vessel, I smile at the storm. Where is your faith? And like the angel asked Abraham, like the Lord himself asked Jeremiah the prophet, is there anything too difficult for me? Is there anything too difficult for the Lord? And the question that the Lord posed to Job, which is the number 4 on our list this morning, the same question is posing to you right now. Where were you when I laid the earth's foundations? If you are not able to tell me, oh, please keep quiet, keep quiet, keep quiet, and stop pretending like you know. Instead, go on your knees and say, Lord, forgive my unbelief. Forgive my unbelief. Forgive my unbelief. That's what you should be saying right now. That's what I should be saying right now. And number 5 on our list this morning, from Ezekiel 37. From Ezekiel 37. I've been at many, I've been at a number of services this year where this was the theme. It's the theme in my church as well. It bears repeating over and over again. Over and over again. Son of man. Son of man. The question the Lord posed to Prophet Ezekiel, son of man, can these bones live? Remember what happened? Remember what happened there? That the Lord, his Holy Spirit, had taken the prophet Ezekiel to the Valley of Bones. Valley of Bones. You know what was in that valley? In the Valley of Bones. Bones, dry bones. Dry bones of people who had died a long, long time ago. And the Holy Spirit took the prophet Ezekiel to that valley. Said, look at this valley. What do you see? Dry bones. Dry bones. And said, son of man, can these bones live? Hey. Brother, sister, what is dead in your life? What is dead? What looks impossible to fix? What is broken? What is, to your mind, to your human mind, irretrievably broken? Is it your marriage? Is it your relationship with your children? Your relationship with your spouse? Your relationship with your parents? Your relationship with your friends? Is it a business relationship? Really? Is it even Nigeria? Is it Nigeria? Son of man, son of man, son of man. Can these bones live? Can these bones live? Can these bones live? Can these bones live? That's an urgent question to you today. And oh, that you do not answer saying no. Oh, that you do not answer. For faith, faith will not say no. Faith will not say no. And faith that is troubled by fear and anxiety would say, oh Lord, you alone know. You alone know. You alone know. It's an answer. It is a faith answer saying, Sovereign Lord, you alone know. That's saying, Lord, you can do all things. You can do all things. If it's your will, it will be done. Oh, that will be your response as well. Oh, that you will not say no. This is impossible. Oh, that you will not say that. Sovereign Lord, you alone know. So, hear the voice of the Holy Spirit saying to you, to you this morning, look at that situation, look at that relationship, look at that that problem. It's really gone south, right? And you say, yes, Lord, the bones are really dry. Yes, Lord, son of man, can these bones live? Can these bones live? Can these bones live? Can these bones live? Can these bones live? The Lord is asking this morning, can these bones live?
Oh, that you will not say no. Oh, that you will not say, Lord, you know with your mouth and in your heart you say, they can never live again. Because when by faith, as the prophet Ezekiel prophesied to those bones, following the strength of the Lord, when he followed the Lord's instructions and he prophesied to those bones, you know what happened? Hey, as I was prophesying, the prophet recorded in chapter 37, verse 7, as I was prophesying, there was a noise, a rattling sound, and the bones came together, bone to bone. I looked, and tendons and flesh appeared on them, and skin covered them, but there was no breath in them. Then he said to me, prophesy to the bread, prophesy, son of man. I said to him, this is what the struggling Lord says, come, breath from the four winds, and breathe into this lane, that they may live. So I prophesied, as he commanded me, and breath entered them. They came to life and stood up on their feet, a vast army. God can raise to life what is dead. He raised his son. His son raised the dead. God can raise back to life what is dead in your life. And I do pray in the name of Jesus that his power will work in you this morning, and we raise back to life what you consider dead, what you consider irretrievable, what you consider lost. Lord, we raise it back to life. They came back to life and stood up on their feet, dry bones, a vast army. They became a vast army. Imagine that. And number six for us this morning is this question, this urgent question to you in your doubt and your fear and your anxieties. What do you want me to do for you? What do you want me to do for you? What do you want me to do for you? And you see, the Lord is always asking us that question. He's always asking you that question. Instead of you moaning about and saying, oh, all is lost. Moaning about and saying, oh, this is bad. Oh, my circumstance is awful. Oh, this is lost. And I can understand. Yes. It happens to the best of us. It happens to all of us when the troubles that confront us are really confounding. When obligations are pressing us. When our relationships have gone sour, it is understandable to moan about. It's understandable to be afraid. It's understandable to be anxious. But all that will also air the urgent questions to you in those moments. Jesus stopped and directed that the man be brought to him. When they had been brought near, this I'm reading from Luke 18. Jesus asked him, what do you want me to do for you? Remember, this man was blind Bartimaeus, who cried when he heard the Lord was around, saying, Jesus, son of David, have mercy on me. What do you want me to do for you? What do you want me to do for you? And all that you will, by faith, answer very clearly, very clearly. Don't be coy. Don't even be afraid to ask for all that you want, or that you will ask. What do you want me to do for you? So, in your fear, and the Lord is asking you, what do you want? What do you want? He's able to do it. He's able to do it, and he will do it. What do you want me to do for you? The Lord is asking you this morning, what do you want me to do for you? And from Luke 24:38, it's also asking, why are you troubled? Why are you troubled? Why do doubts arise in your heart? And it was Jesus when he appeared to the disciples. He had risen from the dead. But when they saw him, he had told them that he would rise from the dead. He rose from the dead. He appeared to them, but they were startled and frightened, thinking that they had seen a spirit. And in Luke 24, verse 38, the Lord said to them, why are you troubled? And why do doubts arise in your heart? Let not doubt arise in your heart, dear brother, this morning. Let not doubt arise in your heart. Why are you troubled? Why do doubts arise in your heart? That's the question that the Holy Spirit is asking you this morning. So remember, the questions that the Holy Spirit is asking you, the urgent question asking you in your doubts and in your fears and in your anxieties, have I not commanded you to be strong and courageous? The same question he asked Joshua.
He's asking you again, where is your faith? The question he posed to the disciples when they said to him, Master, we are going to perish because of the storm. Where is your faith? Am I not with you? Is there anything too difficult for me? Where were you when I laid the earth's foundations? Son of man, can these bones live? What do you want me to do for you? And number 7, why are you troubled? Why are you troubled? And why do doubts arise in your heart? Why are you troubled? And why do doubts arise in your heart? And I want to go to number 8, which is a verse you know so well. And oh, that you will always bear this in mind. That you always bear this in mind. It's recorded in Matthew, it's recorded in Luke. Which of you, by worrying, can add a single hour to his life? So if you cannot do such a small thing, why do you worry about the rest? That's an urgent question that the Lord is posing to you this morning. Why will you kill yourself with worry? Which of you, by worrying, can add a single hour to his life? Can you do that? Just a single hour to your life? You can't do it. So if you cannot do such a small thing, imagine. Interesting. The Lord God Almighty calling that a small thing. We do not consider it a small thing. But you see, that even shows how exalted and mighty your Lord is. Prolonging life is what the Lord called a small thing. It's a small thing to him. So I think, but if you cannot even do such a small thing, why do you worry about the rest? Why do you worry about the rest? Why do you worry about the rest? Think about that. Think about that. And think about it again. Think about that. And think about it again.

So I hope this morning, that you are encouraged. Hope you are encouraged this morning. That you are encouraged this morning. And the Lord has worked through His Holy Spirit to increase your faith. To increase your faith. And to make you look to Him out of the pit of hopelessness. If that's your situation of doubt, of fear, and let me give you this number 9 just before we go. Thus says the Lord, the Holy One of Israel, and the one who formed him. Ask me of things to come. Will you command me concerning my children and the work of my hands? And that's what the Lord is saying to the circumstances of your life. Right? Saying, I've spoken and I will bring it to pass. I'll propose and I will do it. And then he said to the prophet Isaiah, ask me of things to come. Will you command me concerning my children and the work of my hands? Will you command me about my children and the work of my hands? You are the Lord's. Don't you know? You are the Lord's. No person would ask of him to do evil to you. You are the Lord's. And finally this morning, can a woman forget? Can a woman forget her child? Remember that portion of the scripture that we reference over and over again on this program, Motivated by Faith Monday. Can a woman forget her nursing child and not have compassion on the son of a womb? Surely they may forget, yet I will not forget you. Yet I will not forget you. Yet I will not forget you. Can a woman forget? Oh, maybe some women would. Can a woman forget? But I will not forget you. I will not forget you. And I hope you can hear that clearly this morning. The Lord saying to you, I will not forget you. I will not forget you. I will not forget you. I will not forget you. Can a woman forget a nursing child? You will say, no. Women will not do that. And the Lord says, maybe, sometimes some women would, but I will not forget you. Thank you so very much for joining us this morning for Motivated by Faith Monday and following our list this morning, Faith List, 10 urgent questions for the doubtful, fearful, and anxious Christian. Have I not commanded you to be strong and courageous? Where is your faith? Did you think you are going to sink? If you suppose the mountains are too high, is there anything too difficult for the Lord? If you have questions, you are angry, where? Answer this question. Where were you when I laid the earth's foundation? The Lord is asking you. Son of man, can these bones live? Are you supposing that something is lost? That all is lost? Son of man, can these bones live? And instead of praying, are you just mourning about? He's saying to you, what do you want me to do for you? And the reason Christ is saying to you, why are you troubled? Why do doubts arise in your heart? He's also asking you, which of you by worrying can add a single hour to his life? He's asking you, have I not spoken? I will not do it. He's asking you, can a woman forget her child? If a woman would not forget her child, then I, the Lord, I will not forget you because I have engraved you on the palms of my hands. God bless you, Rigood. I wish you a beautiful day, a wonderful week as well. We'll be back shortly for On the Lord's Side, Christian Engagement with News and Culture. He's got the whole world in his hands. God bless you. God bless you, Rigood.

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1: Dear Pilgrim, the Holy Spirit is reaching out to us this morning, counseling us to stay faithful at the different mission posts to which Christ has called us, to keep on the task of bearing faithful witness to Christ, to keep on serving, to keep on ministering, and to keep on doing the work of the kingdom. We are ambassadors for Christ. We pilgrims are his representatives. We are his physical arms and physical legs in this world. We are the means through which he works the work of the kingdom. Yes, the Christian father, the Christian mother, the Christian husband, the Christian wife, the Christian young man or lady in the relationship, the Christian student, the Christian in the workplace, the Christian pilgrim in any position in this world is Christ's ambassador, is Christ's physical body in this world, the means by which Christ does the work of the kingdom in this world. And to all such persons who accept their positions as ambassadors of Christ in this world, who accept their positions as the brothers and the sisters of Christ in the work of the kingdom, to all such persons, the voice of Jesus Christ, their captain and the primary owner of the work, rings out today and every day, saying,
2: "Hold the fort, for I am coming.
1: Jesus, hold the fort, for I am coming." And in response, we must wave the answer back to heaven, saying, "By thy grace we will, by thy grace we will." See, your fort is the ministry to which Christ has called you. In your marriage, in your home, in your larger family, in your neighborhood, in your office, in your school, in your church, and in the body of Christ at large. And yes, Jesus knows all about the challenges you face, all those challenges that make it difficult for you to be a faithful witness of Christ. He knows about how the flesh, the world, sin, and Satan dog you at every step. Many around you are giving up their loyalty to Christ. Many around you are forsaking their Christian witness and duties. You yourself are probably saying, "How long can I remain a faithful witness of Christ in this position? Do my actions really matter? Do they count? Are they effective? Does anyone notice? Am I not being foolish for not taking the wide way that many others are taking?" Yet, the witnesses who have gone before point you to your captain, who knows what you are going through and who has promised to help you remain faithful and true. These witnesses say,
2: "Oh, my comrade,

0: sinner still wave the answer back to heaven. By thy grace we will. The pilgrims, hold the fort to which the captain has assigned you. Hold it with all your might and power. Spend and be spent in pursuit of shining the light of the gospel in your little corner. The Lord, who sees your faithfulness in secret, will one day reward you openly. All he requires of you is faithfulness. Faithfulness day in, day out. How precious it will be for you to hear his voice say to you at the end of it all, "Welcome, thou good and faithful servant." Matthew 25:21. So hold the fort. Secure the corner in which Christ has placed you. Secure it for Christ. Defend it. Defend it against all the incursions of the devil and sin and the world. The frustrations may be real. Yes, the depression may be overpowering. The battle may be tough. The enemies may be strong. Your resources may be lean. Your physical strength may be waning. Indeed, you may be emotionally drained and the price you have to pay may be high. But don't give up your Christian witness and duties. Hold the fort for Christ. Galatians 6:9. Let's not get tired of doing what is good. At just the right time, we will reap a harvest of blessing if we don't give up. So stand firm. Let nothing move you. Always give yourselves fully to the work of the Lord, because you know that your labor in the Lord is not in vain. 1 Corinthians 15:58. You cannot do it by your own strength or power. Neither can I. But he is faithful who said, "Behold, I am with you always, even to the end of the age." Matthew 28:20. He is faithful who said, "My grace is sufficient for you." 2 Corinthians 12:9. And indeed, faithful is the saying, "Greater is he that is in you than he that is in the world." 1 John 4:4. So, when we are tired or frustrated or afraid or dejected or depressed or even timid about our mission work in the fort where Christ has assigned us, let us look up for help. For when we do, we will hear our captain say, "Hold the fort, for I am coming." And yes, our answer and reply should be, "By thy grace we will." Yes, wave the answer back to heaven, saying, "By thy grace we will." And now, may the God of peace, who through the blood of the eternal covenant brought back from the dead our Lord Jesus, that great shepherd of the sheep, equip you with everything good for doing his will, and may he work in us what is pleasing to him through Jesus Christ, to whom be glory forever and ever.
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0: Thank you, Bolanle, and thank you all for joining us once again. Dear Christian pilgrim, the hymn writer says,

soul gives way, he then is all my hope and stay. And indeed, pilgrims all through human history have testified to this, that in our Lord Jesus Christ, God Almighty manifests as the pilgrim's sufficient, sure, and solid rock and stay in trouble. But you may ask, what gave such confidence to pilgrims who have gone before us? And why are we so sure that he will always be our dependable and unfailing hope and stay? This hymn gives us the answer. In the third stanza, it says, yes, his oath, his covenant, and his blood support me in the whelming flood. His oath, his covenant, and his blood. These are the three manifestations of the sureness and the firmness of the rock that is Jesus Christ. When the flood is overwhelming and the Christian pilgrim ponders whether the power and the grace of Christ will sustain, the Holy Spirit intervenes, calls you by name and says, why do you doubt? Has he not given you his oath? Has he not covenanted with you? Has he not given his blood for you? His oath and covenant cannot fail. Remember that reminder from Numbers 23:19. God is not a man that he should lie, nor a son of man that he should repent. Has he said and will he not do? Or has he spoken and will he not make it good? God cannot lie, and he has sworn by himself, because there is none greater by which he could swear. By himself he has sworn, saying, I will never leave you, I will never forsake you. Hebrews 13:5. And in the covenant sealed by the blood of Jesus, God says to his chosen ones, I will be their God and they will be my people. Jeremiah 31:33. And his blood, the blood of Jesus that avails more than the blood of Abel. Hebrews 12:24. The blood that is able to cleanse our consciences to serve the living God. Hebrews 9:14. The blood that gives us access to the most holy place. Hebrews 10:19. Dear pilgrim, his oath from which he will never withdraw, his covenant that is everlasting, and his blood that is all-powerful. These are the reasons why the pilgrim is so confident to say, on Christ, the solid rock I stand, all other ground is sinking sand. Yes, all other ground is sinking sand. Choose Jesus today. Choose Jesus tomorrow. Choose Jesus for as long as you have breath. When all around gives way, it will be your hope and stay. You can believe this. You can believe this because he swore to it by oath. You can rely on this because he covenanted to be your God. Yes, you can stand firmly on this solid ground because he sealed the oath and the covenant with the precious blood of our Lord and our Savior, Jesus Christ. So, sing like the pilgrims who have gone before.

Let us pray. Lord, please strengthen our faith and bring to our remembrance, even in the thick of life's challenges, the sure and solid support that is ours through the oath, the covenant, and the blood of our Lord Jesus Christ. Amen.

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6: There are ample passages in the Bible telling us in absolutely clear terms that God knew his people before they were born, that God knows every little detail of their lives, and that God already has an indestructible plan for them after life. So, as a Christian pilgrim, do not let the vagaries of life, do not let the ups and downs of life, do not let your past sins and your current challenges define you or define your future. From your first cry as a baby and to your final breath and unto eternity, Jesus commands your destiny.

in Christ all the days of your life. Don't waver. Don't waver. In Isaiah 44, verse 24, God described himself as the Lord your Redeemer who formed you from the womb. The Lord who formed you from the womb. It is true. Take him at his word and believe him. Even Apostle Paul, after he had come to faith in Jesus Christ, having previously made many egregious mistakes in life, he wrote in Galatians 1:15 that God had set him apart before he was born. Before he was born. In Psalm 139, David testified under the Holy Spirit's inspiration that God knows and God is familiar with his ways. The pilgrim, it is true. God is familiar with all your ways. He's familiar, he knows about them all. Relax, rejoice, and take confidence in this. Our Lord testified of this as well, saying in Matthew 6:8 that your Father knows exactly what you need even before you ask him. And this validates what the psalmist wrote in Psalm 38 verse 9. O Lord, my every desire is before you. My groaning is not hidden from you. That was the psalmist's testimony in chapter 38 verse 9. O Lord, my every desire is before you. My groaning is not hidden from you. So you see, all of your ways, your needs, your innermost cries for help, they are all known to him who commands your destiny. And what is more, in John 10:29, Jesus said of you and of the other pilgrims, he said, my Father who has given them to me is greater than all. No one can snatch them out of my Father's hand. My Father is greater than all of them, than the schemes of men, than the powers of hell, than Satan, than all his demons, than all the ups and downs and challenges of life. My Father who gave them to me, said Jesus Christ, is greater than all. No one, nothing can snatch them out of my Father's hand. So you see, no one can snatch you out of God's hand. So, the Spirit says to you again, do not let the vagaries of life, its ups and downs, your past sins, your current challenges, do not let them define you or define your future. Do not let demonic powers and evil forces scare you. Don't let life lead you to worship other gods or to give up. Keep loving and honoring the Lord. Keep serving him. Keep seeking his will in prayers and Bible studies. Stand in the power of Christ and Christ alone. And you will find that he is able to keep you from stumbling in life. And is able to present you faultless before the mighty throne of God. Why? Because from your first cry as a baby and to your final breath and unto eternity, Jesus commands your destiny. Yes, no guilt in life, no fear in death. This is the power of Christ in me. Because from life's first cry to final breath, Jesus commands my destiny. So, no power of hell, no scheme of man can ever block me from his hand. Till he returns and calls me home. May the knowledge of God's total charge over your life comfort and strengthen you in Jesus' name.

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2: Dear Pilgrim, in Mark 5, there is the moving story of how Jesus delivered a demon-possessed man. This man had been tormented and humiliated by demons for most of his life. So, when Jesus came by and delivered him, he wanted to go with Jesus. But in verses 19 and 20, we read that Jesus did not let him, but said to him, "Go home to your own people and tell them how much the Lord has done for you and how he has had mercy on you." Go home to your own people and tell them how much the Lord has done for you and how he has had mercy on you. And then the man went away and began to tell the Decapolis how much Jesus had done for him, and all the people were amazed. You see, after Jesus touched this man, perhaps this was his song for the rest of his life. I love to tell the story of unseen things above, of Jesus and his glory, of Jesus and his love. I love to tell this story because I know it's true. It satisfies my longings as nothing else could do. Story, it will be my theme in glory to tell the old story of Jesus and his love. And of course, there is also the account of that blind man who experienced the touch of Jesus Christ in John chapter 9. He was born blind, but Jesus restored his sight. And when the Pharisees started to investigate whether the power of Jesus was divine or demonic, the blind man whose sight was restored became an evangelist of sorts, saying to all who would listen, "One thing I know, once I was blind, but now I see. Once I was blind, but now I see." That man told of Jesus and his love. I love to tell the story. It is pleasant to repeat. What seems each time I tell it more wonderfully sweet. I love to tell the story, for some have never heard the message of salvation, God's own holy word. Dear Pilgrim, do you also love to tell? Do you love to tell of Jesus and his love for you? Yes, you may not be in El Dorado now. Everything may not be perfect. But tell me, do you not have testimonies? Your salvation, and the many times the power of Jesus came through for you and gave you resounding victories, do you not have testimonies? In Psalm 40, that blessed man, King David, how would he not be God's favorite? How would he not be God's favorite? After he waited patiently for the Lord, and the Lord inclined to him, and the Lord heard his cry, after the Lord brought him out of a horrible pit, after the Lord set his foot upon a rock and

established his steps. After the Lord put a new song in his mouth, King David said, I have proclaimed the goodness of righteousness in the great assembly. Indeed, I do not restrain my lips. O Lord, you yourself know. I have not hidden your righteousness within my heart. I have declared your faithfulness and your salvation. I have not concealed your loving kindness and your truth from the great assembly. That's what King David said. That's what the psalmist said with all confidence. I have not concealed your loving kindness and your truth from the great assembly. Well, dear pilgrim, do you do like the psalmist? Do you declare the faithfulness and salvation of God? There are many who would be encouraged. There are many who would be blessed. There are many who would be drawn to Christ on account of your enthusiastic and bold testimonies to the faithfulness, deliverance, and salvation by Jesus Christ. So, go into God's world. Go into God's world. Tell those you come across. Tell them how much the Lord has done for you and how he has had mercy on you. I love to tell the story, even for those who know it best. They seem hungering and thirsting to hear it like the rest. And

It will be the old story that I have loved so long. Yes, I love to tell the story. It will be my theme in glory.

0: May many be drawn to the salvation of our Lord Jesus Christ, and may even many more receive fresh courage from your bold and enthusiastic testimonies. In Jesus' name.
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7: Dear Christian pilgrim, this morning, the Holy Spirit is reminding you, one, that the saints of old knew God as the one who showed grace and favor to them in their times of distress, and two, that God who showed grace and favor to our fathers in distress is the same as ever, still pouring out his blessings on those who call out to him in faith. So, the pilgrim,

the pilgrim, read Psalm 48 verse 3. It says, God is known in the palaces of Zion as a place of refuge. That is the reputation of God among his people. He is a place of refuge, and that God is still the same as ever. Read Psalm 107, please do, and you will find an exuberant testimony to the salvation of God graciously bestowed to his people in distress. For those who were wandering in the desert and had no city of their own, Psalm 107 verse 6 says, then they cried out to the Lord in their trouble, and he delivered them out of their distresses. When sinners and disobedient people fell into troubles of their own making and had no one to help them, Psalm 107 verse 13 says, then they cried out to the Lord in their trouble, and he saved them out of their distresses. When saints were afflicted by sicknesses and diseases to the point of death, Psalm 107 verse 19 says, then they cried out to the Lord in their trouble, and he saved them out of their distresses. The pilgrim, oh, that you would give thanks to the Lord for his goodness and for his wonderful works. The God who broke the gates of brass, the God who cut the bars of iron asunder, is the same as ever. Today, praise him. Praise him for his past deliverances, and look to him in

0: May the grace and favor of God reach you in your time of distress, and may divine intervention in your affairs give you songs of hallelujahs. In Jesus' name.
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1: Dear Christian pilgrim, I know of a truth that the Lord God Almighty delivers those who trust in His power and mercy. See, when troubles come, English writers often figuratively describe them as coming as the sound of mighty waters. And indeed, those who know of the turbulence and the roaring noise of the waves of the seas, they agree that they accurately describe the fear and anxieties that cloud the heart in times of trouble. Are you in any trouble that makes your heart thump with fear? Do the troubles in your life sound like the angry, mighty waves of the sea that threaten to consume you? The writer of Psalm 93 found himself in such a situation. In verse 3, he cried out saying, "The floods have lifted up, O Lord. The floods have lifted up their voice. The floods lift up their waves." Is that your own outcry today as well? If yes, be reminded of the declaration in the verse immediately following verse 3 of Psalm 93. After crying out that the floods have lifted up their voice against him, that psalmist in verse 4 declared what every saint of God knows to be true. It is this: "The Lord on high is mightier than the noise of many waters, than the mighty waves of the sea." Do not ever forget that. The Lord on high is mightier than the noise of many waters, than the mighty waves on the sea. And indeed, as Nahum Tate wrote in the hymn "Through All the Changes of Life," "The hosts of God encamp around, the dwellings of the just. Deliverance He affords to all, who in His mercy trust." Oh yes, and do you want to sing that again? Please do. "The hosts of God encamp around, the dwellings of the just. Deliverance He affords to all, who in His mercy trust." Oh yes. So, if the mighty waves of troubles try to cloud your heart with fear, remember the greatness of the Lord God Almighty. Remember that His right hand is exalted above all else. Remember that His right hand does valiantly. Yes, remember that the Lord on high is mightier than the noise of many waters, than the mighty waves on the sea. And remember that the hosts of God encamp around, the dwellings of the just. Deliverance He affords to all, who in His mercy trust. Oh yes. Let us pray. May the Lord answer you in the day of trouble. May the name of the God of Jacob defend you. May He send you help from the sanctuary and strengthen you out of Zion. May the Lord answer you from His holy heaven with the saving strength of His right hand. In Jesus' name, amen.
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1: We usually think of conversations as taking place between two or more persons, and strictly speaking, that is correct. But this hymn writer suggests that one could have a conversation with one's heart, with one's mind, and with one's soul. And yes, he is right. Remember David, long before he became king, 1 Samuel 30 records the incident when, while he was hiding in Gath because King Saul wanted to kill him, the Amalekites raided his base in Ziklag and took away the women, children, and all the possessions of David and his men. Verse 4 records that David and his men despaired and wept loudly until they had no more power to weep. It was a devastating loss. It was a terrible situation. But the story did not end there. In the sixth verse of the King James Version, we read that, quote, David encouraged himself in the Lord. David encouraged himself in the Lord. So David must have had a conversation with himself. He must have had a conversation with himself saying, have faith in God, my heart.

And yes, David must have recalled that Prophet Samuel had, on God's instruction, anointed him king. And he must have said to himself, "The Jehovah who promised me the crown is the God of our fathers, of Abraham, of Isaac, and Jacob. He cannot possibly fail." He must have recalled the wonderful works of God who brought the Israelites out of Egypt. And yes, God's excellent record of faithfulness must have encouraged David to trust him to turn his distress into joy. So, when your own heart is worried and afraid, what conversations do you have with your heart? Do you say, "All is lost"? Do you say, "All is over"? Do you say, "I can't recover from this"? Do you say, "Things can't possibly turn around for the better"? Is that what you say? Or like David, do you say, "Have faith in God, my heart"?

And you may remember that someone in the Bible used almost those exact words. In Acts 27, we read of how Paul and his co-travelers were caught in a violent storm at sea. Almost everyone on the ship had given up hope of survival. But the angel of the Lord had appeared to Paul in a dream, and he had received the promise that the storm would not consume them. So Paul had a conversation with his fellow travelers. In verse 25, he said, "So keep up your courage, men, for I have faith in God that it will happen just as he told me." Just as he told me, just as he told me, just as he promised, just as he promised. Do you have such faith that the promises of God to you in his word and by the inspiration of the Holy Spirit will be fulfilled in every part? Do you have such faith? While walking through the howling wilderness, in the dark valley of need, of delayed answers to prayers, of sicknesses, or ridicule, what conversations do you have with your mind? Do you say,

wiser plan than you can fully know. Trust on, trust on, trust on, believer. Trust on and onward go. He is not only faithful, he is also eternally committed to loving you. The psalmist testified in Psalm 100 verse 5 saying, "For the Lord is good and his love endures forever. His faithfulness continues through all generations." Like the psalmist and like Apostle Paul, are you also convinced that neither death nor life, neither angels nor demons, neither the present nor the future, nor any powers, neither height nor depth, nor anything else in creation will be able to separate you from the love of God that is in Christ Jesus your Lord? Are you convinced about that? And in that conviction, is this the conversation you have with your soul when you are at your lowest? Do you say, "Have faith in God, my soul"?

firmly holding on to you. Jesus said in John 10:29, "My Father who has given them to me is greater than all. No one can snatch them out of my Father's hand." No one can. So, dear people of God, have faith-filled conversations with your heart and your mind and your soul until you can experience the peace that passes all understanding. Until you can experience the faith that sings through days of sorrow, the faith that shines more bright and clear when tempests rage without, the faith that pursues its way through the howling wilderness, knowing that no one, no power on earth can destroy the plan of God for your life. Like this hymn writer, after every faith-filled conversation with my heart, with my mind and my soul, my prayer will be,

0: Let us pray. Lord, we cast all our cares upon you because you do care for us. We cast all our cares upon you because you are not only loving enough to care for us, you are also powerful enough to take care of us. You are not only loving and powerful to take care of us, but you have also promised to take care of us. We rejoice in your sure promises. Please grant us the grace never to forget that you will fulfill in every part all the promises you have made. And let this remembrance cheer us up. Let it strengthen our hearts, our minds, and our souls to faithfully serve you and to confidently confront our challenges. We ask this in faith and in the name of our Lord and our Savior, Jesus Christ.
1: Amen. Amen.
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8: And yes, indeed, God bless you. Good morning to you. And what a beautiful, beautiful morning. Thank you for joining us today on Gospel Bells Radio. And this morning, we are going to be blessed by a sermon by D.L. Moody. D.L. Moody, who was D.L. Moody? D.L. Moody, also known, was an American evangelist and publisher who lived between 1837 and 1899. He died at the age of 62. He was a notable evangelist, a notable publisher, and a notable preacher. One of the great men of God of his days. According to one biography on D.L. Moody, it says one of his most famous quotes was, "Faith makes all things possible. Love makes all things easy." And that's something to bear in mind. That's a beautiful quote. And I'm coming across that for the first time myself. And I think I'm going to have it written down somewhere. Faith makes all things possible. Love makes all things easy. And think about it. Isn't that so? Isn't that so true? Faith makes all things possible. Love makes all things easy. And today, we're going to listen to a sermon preached by D.L. Moody titled The Eighth of Romans. This sermon was delivered by D.L. Moody on August 12, 1899. Think about that. The Eighth of Romans. And what is it about Romans chapter 8? The book of Romans itself is said to be the greatest of all the letters written by Paul. And Paul did write many great letters. We all can agree. He wrote many great letters inspired by the Holy Spirit, so much so that Paul is regarded as the greatest theologian that the church has ever produced. And in the book of Romans, which is regarded by many theologians as the magnus opus of all of Paul's writings, the chapter 8 of it is the crown jewel, if you may describe it like that. Just before I came on air for this program, I looked through, I did a little bit of research, and I tried to identify the most popular verses from Romans 8. And you find that Romans 8 is such a great chapter in the book of Romans that almost all the verses in Romans 8 are memorable. But I'm going to share some with you. And I'm sure that as I read them out, you yourself will agree that you know them because they represent all these verses are anchor verses of sorts. They are anchor verses for the church, and rightfully so. Romans 8:28, you must know that, and we know, don't we? And we know that in all things God works for the good of those who love him, who have been called according to his purpose. That's from Romans 8, verse 28. From Romans 8, verse 1, therefore, there is now no condemnation for those who are in Christ Jesus. And I said it earlier on that as I read these verses, you find that almost all the verses in Romans 8 are memorable verses. Romans 8:26, in the same way, the Spirit helps us in our weaknesses. And we do not know what we ought to pray for, but the Spirit Himself intercedes for us through wordless groans. Amazing. Isn't that what the Spirit does really for us in our Christian pilgrimage? And Romans 8:29. And you find that, again, I'm sorry for repeating myself, that you find that all the verses in Romans 8, you must wish that you could commit to memory. Romans 8:29, for those God foreknew, He also predestined to be conformed to the image of His Son, that He might be the firstborn among many brothers and sisters. For those God foreknew, He also predestined to be conformed to the image of His Son, that He might be the firstborn among many brothers and sisters. Romans 8:31, which I'm sure you know so well, what then shall we say in response to these things? If God is for us, who can be against us? Romans 8:38, for I'm convinced that neither death nor life, neither angels nor demons, neither the present nor the future, nor any powers will separate us from the love of God which is in Christ Jesus. Romans 8:16, the Spirit Himself testifies with our spirit that we are God's children. And this is one of the most popular anchor verses of the faith, where we ask ourselves, what is the Spirit's testimony about my situation in Christ? The Spirit Himself testifies with our spirit that we are God's children. Romans 8:15, the Spirit you received does not make you slaves so that you live in fear again. Rather, the Spirit you received brought about your adoption to sonship, and by Him we cry, Abba, Father. You know, it is the Spirit that has made us children and has made it possible for us to stand in the presence of God and to say with all endearment, Abba, Father. Romans 8:37, no, in all these things we are more than conquerors through Him who loved us. Knowing all these things, we are more than conquerors through Him who loved us. So I've gone to this length to share these wonderful verses from Romans 8 and to remind you of how the 8th chapter of the book of Romans is indeed the magnus opus of the magnus opus of Paul's letters. Of all Paul's letters, the letter to the Romans is regarded as the magnus opus, and in that book to the Romans, the 8th chapter is regarded as the crown jewel of it all. So today we're going to listen to that sermon by D.L. Moody titled The Eighth of Romans. And I'm sure you're going to be blessed by it. But before then, I want to play this hymn, Thou Whose Almighty Word. This is a rendition by the congregation at a service at Westminster Abbey, Thou Whose Almighty Word. And I do pray that the Lord Himself will shine His light into our hearts today, so that even as we listen to this sermon, though preached long ago in 1899, we'll be blessed by it. Do feel free to reach out to us on WhatsApp. Just tap the WhatsApp widget on the bottom right hand corner of our page and let us know what inspiration you have received from this sermon. If you have any question, feel free to send the question. If you have any comment, feel free to leave it, and I'm sure that we all will be blessed indeed. Stay with us. This is Gospel Best Radio, your community Christian internet talk radio with a mission to engage the contemporary culture with the mind of Christ.

0: And yes, indeed, through all the world, far and near, let there be light. Good morning to you once again. If you're just joining us, this is Gospel Burst Radio, your community Christian internet talk radio with a mission to engage the contemporary culture with the mind of Christ. And we're about to listen to a sermon by D.L. Moody, preached in 1899, titled The Age of Romans. And I did mention earlier on that the book, the letter to the Romans, is regarded as the magnus opus of all of Paul's letters. And the eighth chapter in the book of Romans is regarded as the crown jewel of all the chapters written by Paul in his many letters, now codified in the Holy Scriptures. Do sit back and enjoy it, and let us have your comments on WhatsApp. Just have the WhatsApp with you. Let us know what this sermon has ministered to you. God bless you. God bless you. Very good.
1: The following is a sermon by D.L. Moody on the eighth chapter of Romans, delivered on August 12th, 1899. The eighth chapter of Romans is one of the most famous chapters in all of Paul's epistles. I say one of the most famous. There are three chapters that I think are high water mark, and when I get into one of them, I think that is the best. And when I get into the second one, I think that is the best. And when I get into the third, I think that is the best. I have three children. I think they are all the best. I can't tell which I like the best, but I like all three of them. The 13th chapter of 1 Corinthians, that treatise on love, is sublime. And if the Church of God could live in that chapter for 12 months, I believe it would revolutionize this country. I am quite sure the Church of God itself would be revolutionized. Or the 15th chapter of 1 Corinthians, where Paul tells us what the gospel is, how Christ died for our sins, and how he was raised for our justification, and where he teaches the mighty doctrine of the resurrection and the precious truth of his coming again. When I get there, I think that is about the best chapter. And then I turn to the eighth chapter of Romans, and when I get right into the heart of it, I really think that it is the best chapter Paul ever wrote. This is the chapter that opens with no condemnation and closes with no separation. But mark you, it doesn't say there are no faults, no infirmities. It says there is no condemnation, either in life or in death or at the judgment. A great many people live all their lifetime under the bondage of death, and they fear the judgment. But if a man's life is hid with Christ in God, there is nothing to fear in time or in eternity. There is nothing that will give the believer so much comfort as to know his standing in Christ. Note that the difference between a believer and an unbeliever is right here. An unbeliever is living in his day, and he has nothing but a long, dark, eternal night to look forward to. A Christian is now living in his night, and he has a grand morning that he is looking forward to. The day is ahead. The glory is ahead. The best of life is ahead. It is not behind. That is the teaching of Scripture. And for a man whose life is hid with Christ in God, judgment is already past. He will not come into judgment. Christ was judged for me, and the judgment is behind me instead of before me. John chapter 5, verse 24. Verily, verily, I say unto you, he that heareth my word, and believeth on him that sent me, hath everlasting life, and shall not come into condemnation, but is passed from death unto life. Already passed from death unto life. Adoption, sonship, and heirship. You will notice as you pass along through this eighth chapter of Romans how Paul brings out the thought of adoption, sonship, and heirship. If I am adopted, I have become a child. God is no longer my judge, but my Father. It makes all the difference in the world how we look upon God. Some people fear God, but when they understand that He is their Father, that fear is gone. Look a moment at the fourth verse. That the righteousness of the law might be fulfilled in us, who walk not after the flesh, but after the Spirit. If we have been born of the Spirit and have the divine life within us, we are not to follow after the flesh, but after the Spirit. Do you know that the flesh and the Spirit divide all men, and there is no third state? Either we are in the flesh and following after the flesh, or we are in the Spirit and following after the Spirit. Note the fourfold description. First, their nature, after the flesh. Second, they mind the things of the flesh. Third, their state is death, dead to spiritual things. Fourth, carnal-minded and cannot please God. The flesh has its religion. You will find hardly a man today on the face of the earth that hasn't some sort of religion. You will find people living in the blackest, vilest kinds of sin. And you begin to talk with them, and they will tell you, "I won't give up my religion for yours." That woman that Christ met at the well of Sychar was looking for the Messiah. She was a disciple of Jacob. She was all right. Yet she was living in the vilest kind of sin. We find the same state of things now. What is your creed good for if it hasn't got grace in it and if there is no regeneration? A man told me the other day that he wanted a religion that was beautiful. There are a good many of that kind now. They want a dead, cold formalism. They don't want anything that has life in it. A man got quite angry some time ago because I said religion had something to do with his moral character. He had divorced the two. That is human. That is man's religion. Now, people say, "Well, how can you tell?" Paul, in his letter to the Galatians, has drawn the picture. Can you tell? Paul, in his letter to the Galatians, has drawn the picture so vividly that no one need be

dealings, and such like, of the which I tell you before, as I have also told you in time past, that they which do such things shall not inherit the kingdom of God. People have an idea now that it makes very little difference what a man believes if he is only sincere, if he is only honest in his creed. I believe that is one of the greatest lies that ever came out of the pit of hell. Why, they virtually say you can believe a lie just as well as you can believe the truth if you are only in earnest and stick to it. Suppose I go to a bank and present a check for $10,000, and the cashier says, "Have you any money in this bank?" I say, "No, nor in any other bank." "What are you drawing this check on?" Earnestness. There isn't a man in Massachusetts who wants to get $10,000 as much as D.L. Moody. They would have me in a madhouse inside of 30 days, if not inside of 30 hours. And you people who say it doesn't make any difference what a man believes, you are deluded by Satan. The time has come when a line should be drawn between the church and the world, and every Christian should get both feet out of the world. The trouble today is with these border Christians that are living on the border and that constantly want to slip over into Egypt and get some of the onions and leeks and garlic. The most miserable people I meet are these border Christians. They are trying to live for both worlds and are off and on, and you never know where to find them. When the Civil War was going on, the border states suffered more than any other part of the country. The states that were farther south, where they didn't have any fighting, didn't suffer like Kentucky and Maryland and Virginia. Every inch of that ground was fought over. In some places, there were people who tried to be on both sides. They had the Confederate flag and the Star-Spangled Banner. And when the Union Army came along, they ran up the American flag and shouted themselves hoarse for the Union. And when they passed and the Confederate Army came along, they put up the Confederate flag. Do you know what happened? Both armies had utter contempt for them, and they burned down their houses to the ground. Next, Paul goes on to tell what the fruit of the Spirit is. The fruit of the Spirit is love, joy, peace, long-suffering, gentleness, goodness, faith, meekness, temperance. Against such there is no law, and they that are Christ's have crucified the flesh with the affections and lusts. If we live in the Spirit, let us also walk in the Spirit. Let us not be desirous of vain glory, provoking one another, envying one another. Isn't it put clear there? Haven't you there the fruits of the flesh and the fruit of the Spirit? It seems to me no man or woman need be in doubt as to where they stand, which side they are on. What kind of fruit are you bringing forth? Now, the best part of the natural man is his mind, isn't it? Let the mind move out of this body, and I am shut up in some institution. Now, Paul teaches that the carnal mind is enmity against God. Verse 7. If the best part of a man is enmity against God, and isn't subject to the law of God, as indeed it cannot be, according to the Scripture, then we must put off the flesh, must we not, and not try to serve God in the flesh? For to be carnally minded is death, but to be spiritually minded is life and peace, because the carnal mind is enmity against God, for it is not subject to the law of God, neither indeed can be. I have had mothers come to me and say, "Mr. Moody, don't you think it is strange that my boy doesn't like spiritual things?" I always say, "No, it would be a very strange thing if he did, until he is born of the Spirit." The carnal mind likes carnal things. The natural mind likes natural things.

worldly mind likes worldly things, but the spiritually minded man likes spiritual things. The man that has become a partaker of the divine nature wants food for that nature, food that comes from heaven. This world will never satisfy him. He has a nature that reaches out after God. Old things are passed away. Behold, all things are become new. He doesn't have to give up the world. The world slips away from him. He has something better. But the carnal man, of course, he likes the world. Why shouldn't he? Now, there are three stumbling stones in the way of every man: human religion, human wisdom, and human righteousness. In a great many of our colleges, they are leaving this old book out entirely, and they are trying to get wisdom without the Word of God, and without the mind of God, and without any knowledge of God. Daniel tells us that men shall run to and fro, and knowledge shall be increased. I believe that day has come. There never has been a day when knowledge has been sweeping over the earth as it is at the present time. We are living in a most marvelous age. A boy 16 years old knows more than his father did 100 years ago at the age of 50. He has more advantages. But this doesn't mean that righteousness is increasing. Therefore, let us be wary. If it never troubles a man's conscience to spend a great deal of his time in questionable places of amusement, and to take his family into places where there are degraded people, if he drives like Jehu all the week to make a dollar and moves like a snail on the Sabbath toward spiritual things, I believe that man is following the flesh. The divine nature is not in him. He is not walking after the Spirit, but after the flesh. When I find Christian people who had rather go to some progressive euchre party or whist party than to a religious meeting, I think they are following the flesh, don't you? I was perfectly shocked when at Pittsburgh some time ago to find that some church members left the town Sunday night and went to Philadelphia to attend a whist association. Is it any wonder that their children go to ruin? Oh, God hates a sham. It means a good deal to be a Christian. And if a person is going to be a Christian, let him put off the old man with all his deeds and put on the new man. That is the kind of Christians we need at the present time. For to be carnally minded is death, but to be spiritually minded is life and peace. What are we going to do with the flesh? Let it be abolished. Let it be destroyed. Let us put it in the place of death and keep it there. It is not God's plan to bring this corrupt body into his kingdom. It is going to be cast off at death, and therefore we had better put it away now. Look at that 9th verse. But ye are not in the flesh, but in the Spirit, if so be that the Spirit of God dwell in you. Now if any man have not the Spirit of Christ, he is none of his. How are you going to tell whether you are a Christian or not? Not by the fact that you are a Catholic or a Protestant, not that you subscribe to some creed that man has drawn up. We must have something better than that. What did Christ say? By this shall all men know that you are my disciples, if you have love for one another. I used to wish, when I was first converted, that every Christian had to wear a badge, because I would like to know them. My heart went out toward the household of faith. But I have got over that. Every hypocrite would have a badge on inside of 30 days if Christianity had become popular. No badge outside. But God gives us a badge in the heart. The man that hasn't any love in his religion, I don't want it. It is human.
The man that hasn't any love in his creed may let it go to the winds. I don't want it. By this shall all men know that ye are my disciples, that you have love one toward another. That is the fruit of the Spirit. If any man hath not the Spirit of Christ, he is none of his. The love of God. The quicker every church that hasn't the love of God is swept from the face of the earth, the better. They are stumbling stones. They do far more harm than good. Our churches would not be empty, and our church members off on their bicycles on the Sabbath or reading the Sunday newspapers, if the church of God was filled with love. Nothing will take hold of the hearts of people like love. If I can convince a man that I love him, it will break down every barrier, and I can reach him. There is a time coming in his life when I can reach him if I only bide my time, if I am filled with love. You know the old story of the boy and the echo. The boy, living on the edge of the woods, heard the echo of his voice, and he cried out, "Hello there!" The answer came, "Hello there! You are a bad boy! You are a bad boy! Come here and I'll whip you! Come here and I'll whip you! I am coming! I am coming!" The little fellow ran into the house and said, "Mother, there is a bad boy out in the woods, and he is going to whip me." The mother said, "No, I don't think he is a bad boy. You didn't talk to him well. If you had spoken to him kindly, I think he would have spoken to you kindly. Go out and try it again." So the boy went out. "Hello, hello. You are a good boy. You are a good boy. I love you. I love you." He came running into the house and said, "Mother, that is a good boy after all." Life is only an echo. If you go through the world with love in your heart, you will make people love you. And love is the badge that Christ gave his disciples. In the 10th, 11th, and 13th verses, there are four ifs that I want to call your attention to. If Christ be in you, the body is dead because of sin, but the Spirit is life because of righteousness. If the Spirit of him that raised up Jesus from the dead dwell in you, he that raised up Christ from the dead shall also quicken your mortal bodies by his Spirit that dwelleth in you. If ye live after the flesh, ye shall die. If ye through the Spirit do mortify the deeds of the body, ye shall live. Mark it. We are to walk by the Spirit. We are to be led by the Spirit. We are to be taught by the Spirit. We are to be influenced by the Spirit. We are to be guided by the Spirit. We are to be inhabited by the Spirit. And if these bodies become a temple for the Holy Ghost to dwell in, and we put off the old man with all his deeds, and put on the new man, then we shall have power with God and man. We shall get victory over sin, over the world, and over Satan, over every foe. But it is in Christ. But look again in the 15th verse. "For ye have not received the spirit of bondage again to fear, but ye have received the spirit of adoption, whereby we cry, Abba, Father." I want to say very emphatically that I have no sympathy with the doctrine of universal brotherhood and universal fatherhood. I don't believe one word of it. If a man lives in the flesh and serves the flesh, he is a child of the devil. That is pretty strong language, but it is what Christ said. It brought down a hornet's nest on his head and helped to hasten him to the cross, but nevertheless, it is true. Show me a man that will lie and steal and get drunk and ruin a woman. Do you tell me he is my brother? Not a bit of it. He must be born into the household of faith before he becomes my brother in Christ. He is an alien,
He is a stranger to the grace of God. He is an enemy to God. He is not a friend. Before a man can cry, "Abba, Father," he must be born from above, born of the Spirit. The Spirit Himself beareth witness with our spirit that we are the children of God. Paul is climbing along up to this beautiful doctrine of sonship, but he is coming a different way from what the world does. And if children, then heirs, heirs of God and joint heirs with Christ, if so be that we suffer with Him, that we may be also glorified together. Oh, that we might know our true relationship, sons and daughters of God in this crooked and perverse generation. Do you know that a great many children of God have never seen their standing in Christ and what it means to be a son or daughter? They never rise above servants. Go into an unfamiliar family and see how long it takes you to find out who are the servants, and who the guests, and who the sons. I have been into many a home when I have been a stranger in a strange city, arrived late Saturday night, got up Sunday morning early, before anyone was up except the servant. The servant would come in and dust the room and put the furniture in order. I knew that was the servant. By and by, a guest would come down, and I wouldn't be there 5 minutes before I would find that he was in the same position as myself. By and by, down would come a rollicking boy, and away he would go all through the house, out into the kitchen, into one room after another. And if it was a weekday, and the post had come, he would look all over the letters to see if there was a letter for him. You could tell the difference between a servant and a guest and a son. What ailed that prodigal? Why, he was coming to say to his father, "Let me go into the kitchen and live with the servants. Make me as one of thy hired servants." His father wouldn't hear a word of it. "Bring forth the best robe and put it on him, and put a ring on his hand and shoes on his feet, and bring hither the fatted calf and kill it, and let us eat and be merry. For this my son was dead and is alive again." He called him his son, not servant. My dear friends, we are sons. And if sons, we are heirs. And thank God, if we are heirs, we are joint heirs with Jesus Christ. What He is, so am I. After the Chicago fire, I met a man who said, "Moody, I hear you lost everything in the Chicago fire." "Well," I said, "you understood it wrong." "I didn't." He said, "How much do you have left?" "I can't tell you. I've got a good deal more left than I lost." "You can't tell how much you have?" "No." "I didn't know you were ever that rich." "I suppose you didn't." "What do you mean?" "I mean just what I say. I got my old Bible out of the fire. That is about the only thing. I saved it from the burning of that city. And one promise came to me that illuminated that city a good deal more than the fire did. He that overcometh shall inherit all things, and I will be his God." You ask me how much I am worth? I don't know. You may go and find out how much the Vanderbilts are worth, and the Astors and the Rothschilds, but you can't find out how much a child of God is worth. Why? Because he is a joint heir with Jesus Christ. Why are you going around with your head down, talking about your poverty? The weakest, poorest child of God is richer than a Vanderbilt, because he has eternal riches. The stuff that burned up in Chicago was like the dust in the balance. Joint heir with Jesus Christ. That is what the 8th of Romans teaches us. Did you ever notice when Christ reached resurrection ground, what he said? "I ascend unto my Father and your Father, and to my God and your God."
He took us right into fellowship. Isn't that sweet? Did you ever think that when Christ was dying on the cross, he made a will? Perhaps you have thought that no one ever remembered you in a will. You have been remembered if you are in the kingdom. Christ remembered you in his will. He willed his body to Joseph of Arimathea. He willed his mother to John, the son of Zebedee. And what a legacy it was, better than bonds and stocks. And he willed his spirit back to his father. But to his disciples he said, "My peace, I leave that with you. That is my legacy. My joy, I give that to you." My joy, think of it. "My peace give I unto you." Not our peace, but his peace. They say a man can't make a will now that lawyers can't break and drive a horse carriage right straight through it. I will challenge them to break Christ's will. Let them try it. No judge or jury can set that aside. Christ rose to execute his own will. If he had left us a lot of gold, thieves would have stolen it in the first century. We never would have got it. But he left his peace and his joy for every true believer. Get into the 8th chapter of Romans. Paul was down in the 7th, but he was up in the 8th chapter. He had both feet on the rock in the 8th. What a grand chapter it is. Stop a moment and ask yourself this question. Am I an heir, really an heir of God? Are all these things mine? What does he say? "I appoint unto you a kingdom, as my Father hath appointed." That is joint heirship, isn't it? "That you might eat and drink with me in my kingdom, and that you might sit with me on my throne." Think of the Lord stooping down and taking a poor drunkard right up out of the gutter, and putting his feet on the rock, and a new song in his mouth, and lifting him up above powers and principalities, above angels and archangels, seraphims and cherubims, up, up, up, onto the throne with himself. Do you suppose that an angel flying over the nations of the earth would look at any throne? What a great time they had a few years ago putting the Tsar onto the throne of Russia. Nation after nation sent representatives to help lift him up. But Christ's is more than that. His is an everlasting kingdom. His is a throne that is going to endure forever. And he says, "Ye shall sit with me on my throne." Man, look up. Look at the stars tonight. No mud tonight. Our inheritance is above. How sweetly he utters these words, "In my Father's house." How tender. The same spirit, the same place that he is in, the same hope, the same grace, the same glory, and the same home. This life is perfectly safe. Suppose that someone should lay hands upon the heir to the throne of England. Every man in the English army and every vessel in the navy would be brought out at once to defend him if necessary. God will take care of the heirs of glory. How are they guarded? The angels of God encamp round about them. Do you remember when that servant of Elisha got scared? Elisha said, "Lord, open his eyes." And he saw the mountains filled with horses and chariots of fire. Look up and thank God for this promise. I had rather be in the heart of the 8th of Romans than Adam in the heart of paradise. Adam might have stayed in paradise 10,000 years, and the devil could have come in then and snatched his life away from him. But I challenged the devil himself to get my life away from me, because it is hid with Christ in God, and Christ conquered Satan. The prince of the world cometh, and hath nothing in me. Christ conquered him, and oh, how safe the believer is.
When the sinner is hid in Christ, hid in God, how is Satan going to get at him? He must go by the Almighty and by Christ before he can get at that sinner. It is a great thing to be an heir of glory. It is a great thing to have your life guarded by the Son of God and to have the angels of God encamping round about you. What shall we then say to these things? If God be for us, who can be against us? Verse 31. Would you just answer that question? Who can be against us? If God, the Creator of heaven and earth, be for us, why, no one. Take the 28th verse. And we know that all things work together for good to them that love God, to them that are called according to His purpose. All things, tribulation, reproaches, persecution, infirmities, distresses, famines, etc. All things work together for good to them that love Him. Do you know a dead level in a man's life would be his ruin? If he had nothing but prosperity, he would be ruined. A man can stand adversity better than prosperity. I know a great many men who have become very prosperous, but I know few that haven't lost all their piety, that haven't lost sight of that city eternal in the heavens, whose builder and maker is God. Earthly things have drawn their hearts' affections away from eternal things. What we sigh and long for is very often the very ruin of us. Joseph was like most of us. He thought it was a pretty hard thing to be sold by his brothers and taken off down into Egypt. It looked as if it was going to work against him. But didn't God overrule and send him down there to lay by for all the nations of the earth? That star that began to shine down there has been shining ever since. I have an idea we will thank God in eternity for our reverses and trials more than for anything else. I believe John Bunyan thanked God for the Bedford jail more than for anything that happened to him down here. I believe Paul thanked God for the rods and stripes more than for anything else that happened to him. And he is talking right out of his own experience in this 8th of Romans. I haven't any doubt but that Daniel thought it was pretty hard to be taken as a captive before he was 20 years old, off down into Babylon. But God sent him down there to tell the people how to live and to light up that whole country. Not only that, he has been shining these 2,500 years. What a record he has left behind him to prove that all things work together for good to them that love God, the lion's den included. Little did he know, when he was cast into the lion's den, what a blessing he was going to be to the nations of the earth. Those young men didn't know what they were doing when they went into the fiery furnace, but what a blessing their experience has been to the church of God. Man, are you passing through the waters? Don't get discouraged. You are an heir of glory, and if God calls you to pass through deep waters, go on. He is with you. He was with Joseph when he was cast into prison. They had to put the Almighty in with him. I had rather be in prison with the Almighty than outside without him. You needn't be afraid of prison. And my dear friends, you needn't be afraid of the grave. You needn't be afraid of death. Cheer up, child of God. The time of our redemption draweth near. We may have to suffer a little while, but when you think of the eternal weight of glory, you can afford to suffer, can't you? I think we will be so ashamed of ourselves when we get to heaven to remember we ever spoke about our sufferings. Christ said once that they that left everything for him, he would reward. And Peter asked, "What are you going to give me?" What had he left to follow Christ? A few old broken nets and fishing boats.
I believe Peter was ashamed of that question a good many times afterward, when he got a taste of resurrection life and the glory beyond. What have we left? I am tired and sick of people who are all the time talking about what they have to give up. Let that kind of talk go to the winds and look and see what you have gained. What Paul knew. Here is one of Paul's favorite expressions. We know that all things work together for good. I like to put down what John and Paul said about things they knew. We know whom we have believed. That is a good thing to know, isn't it? We know that we are of God. Why? His Spirit bears witness with our spirit. We know that the Son of God hath come. Oh, I am so tired of Christianity that is made up of negations, what people don't believe. I met a man some time ago, and he said, I don't believe this. I talked with him a little and made another statement. He didn't believe that. Finally, I said, man, will you tell me what you do believe? And he didn't believe anything except that he didn't believe. We know we have passed from death unto life. Man, do you know it? If you don't leave this hall tonight until you are sure you have passed from death unto life. We know that he abideth with us. Isn't that a great thing to know? If I have Christ formed in me the hope of glory, I can conquer this world and get it under my feet through him. No other way. We know that he hears us. It is a good thing to live within speaking distance of heaven and to get your prayers answered. You might as well tell me that I don't exist as to tell me God doesn't answer prayer. I would never stop to discuss that with a man, because God answers prayer every day. We know that we shall appear with him in glory. When Christ, who is our life, shall appear, then shall ye also appear with him in glory. Cheer up, O child of God. The glory is ahead, not behind us. We know that when he shall appear, we shall be like him. You say we are not like him. We know it, but we shall be. That is something that is ahead. We shall be like him, for we shall see him as he is. We know that if our earthly house were dissolved, we have a building of God, a house not made with hands, eternal in the heavens. My dear friends, I am going to make something out of death. You talk about death being an enemy. It is the gateway to immortality. We pass through it to a glorious resurrection. I lay this body down, and I get a body even like his own glorious body, a body that death cannot touch, a body that sin cannot taint, a body like his own. Think of it. I was down in Texas some time ago, and I happened to pick up a newspaper, and there they called me Old Moody. Honestly, I never got such a shock from any paper in my life before. I never had been called old before. I went to my hotel and looked in the looking glass. My dear friends, I never felt so young in my life as I do tonight. I cannot conceive of getting old. I believe that I have a life that is never going to end. Death may change my position, but not my condition, not my standing with Jesus Christ. Death is not going to separate us. That is the teaching of the 8th of Romans. Old, I wish you all felt as young as I do here tonight. Why, I am only 62 years old. If you meet me 10 million years hence, then I will be young. Read that 91st Psalm, with long life will I satisfy him. That doesn't mean 70 years. Would that satisfy you? Did you ever see a man or woman of 70 satisfied? Don't they want to live longer?
You know that 70 wouldn't satisfy you. Would 80? Would 90? Would 100? What will satisfy you? Ah, my friends, if Adam had lived to be a million years old and had to die, he wouldn't be satisfied. With long life will I satisfy him. Life without end. Don't call me old. I am only 62. I am not old by a good deal. Some questions. Now Paul puts some questions. Who can be against us? He that spared not his own son, but delivered him up for us all, how shall he not with him also give us freely all things? Verse 32. When God the Father gave Christ, the Son of his bosom, he literally gave up all that heaven had. He gave the richest jewel that heaven possessed. And if he has given us his Son, is there anything too great for us to ask? If a man should give me a diamond worth $100,000, I think I would make bold to ask him for a little piece of brown paper to carry it away in. If the Lord has given me the Son of his bosom, I can ask for anything. How shall he not freely give us all things? He gave us his Son without anybody asking him. No one dared to ask such a thing. He gave him up freely for us all, says Paul. Thank God for the gift. Who shall lay anything to the charge of God's elect? Verse 33. That is another question. Who will do it? God that justifieth? It would be a strange thing if God justified me and then brought a charge against me. That word justifieth seems too good to be true. No wonder that Martin Luther shook all Germany when that truth dawned upon him, the just shall live by faith. Do you know what justified means? I will tell you. It is to stand before God without spot or wrinkle, without a sin. It is to be put back beyond Eden. God looks over his ledger and says, Moody, I have no account against you. It has all been wiped out by another. There is no condemnation. Who is he that condemneth? Christ that died? Who will condemn me? Will Christ? 10,000 times no. He wouldn't do it. That sweet verse, John chapter 3, verse 17, that has been overlooked. The 16th verse is so sublime that we forget the other. It is this, for God sent not his Son into the world to condemn the world, but that the world through him might be saved. Thank God, Christ didn't come to condemn. He came to save me. He left the bosom of the Father, stooped from yonder throne, and came down to this world that he might get his arm under the vilest sinner and lift him up to glory. Haven't you sinned? I have. But if God has forgiven me, that is the end of it. What does the Bible say? Not one of your sins shall be remembered. If God has put them away, they are gone for time and eternity. Oh, my friends, it is a great thing to be forgiven. The next question is, who shall separate us from the love of Christ? Verse 35. Now who is going to do it? Devils? Men? Angels? Paul throws down a challenge. He challenges heaven and earth and angels and men and principalities and powers. And not only that, but all things past, present, and to come, all creatures, internal or external, all states, death or life, height or preferment, depth or dungeon, prison or stripes, nothing shall separate me. Let the enemies come collectively or singly, I don't care. Let them come one and all, I have no foes that can overcome me. Why? Because God has justified me. I do not dread death. Why? Because Christ has tasted death for me. I dread no judgment. Why?
That is past. I dread no separation, and I anticipate no failure. If any man ever took a flight on earth, Paul did in closing up that 8th chapter of Romans. As someone has said, he rode triumphant in his chariot through heaven and earth, and he threw down the gauntlet and defied the enemies of God to come on. Who shall separate us from the love of Christ? Shall tribulation, or distress, or famine, or nakedness, or peril, or sword? For I am persuaded that neither death, nor life, nor angels, nor principalities, nor powers, nor things present, nor things to come, nor height, nor depth, nor any other creature, shall be able to separate us from the love of God, which is in Christ Jesus our Lord. Nothing can separate us from the love of God. If we will just let the love of God into our hearts and abide in His love. There are three triplets in this chapter that I want to call your attention to. The Trinity, God the Father, Christ the Son, and God the Holy Spirit. Three, all things work together for good, all things He will freely give us, in all things we are more than conquerors. Three, groans, the groan of creation, the groan of the believer, the groan of the Holy Spirit. But in Revelation chapter 5, verse 13, the groans of creations cease. Thank God for that. Joseph Parker of London uttered something that I thought was splendid in regard to the 35th of Isaiah, where it says, "Sorrow and sighing shall flee away." Take up an old dictionary, he said, and once in a while you will come across a word marked obsolete. The time is coming, he said, when those two words, sorrow and sighing, shall be obsolete. Sighing and sorrow shall flee away to be no more. Thank God for the outlook. I thank God for the 8th chapter of Romans. And if you are not yet in it, get in and live there. It is a good place to live.

0: perform.
1: So what's now going on? You tell us a little.
0: Many of us have visited these gardens one after the other. I cannot remember the last time that you traveled to one of these gardens. We are talking of the Garden of Eden and the Garden of
1: Gethsemane.
0: When our forefathers acted in the Garden of Eden, they followed their own will. The God had told them before that they must not eat out of this particular fruit. That was the will of God. But they went ahead and followed their own will and ate out of that fruit. So they did what we shall call "my will be done," or self-will. This did not agree with God, and it resulted in separation from God. I pray we shall never be separated from God. When one is separated from God, is in trouble. It resulted in separation from God. It resulted in untold suffering. It resulted in sorrow. May we never sorrow. It resulted in heartache. Tragedies
1: and
0: trouble. But about some thousands of years later, Jesus was in another garden. In the Garden of Gethsemane, he prayed. When he was sorrowing, he was about to go on the cross, and he told God his Father, "If it is your will, can you remove this cup from me? And I will not go on the cross." But he ended it this way: "Thy will be done." That the will of God shall be done. The result of that decision was salvation for all men. Salvation for me and salvation for you. It was reconciliation for man, from man and God. It was transformation. It was untold goodness to man. Now those two gardens are very far from us, both in time and space. But yet, every day, when we make decisions, when we are quarreling, when we are in one conflict or the other, we go back either to Eden or to Gethsemane. When we are in a problem, or we have a conflict, and we decide to follow our own will, we are back to the Garden of Eden. When we are in problem, and we have conflict, and we say, "God, do your will," then we have gone back to Gethsemane. We are talking about self-will and God's will. Gethsemane was the place where the will of God was done. When the will of God was done, it brought immediate suffering to Jesus. His friends at that time would have queried his decision. But he went on with the decision. Because after all, he had said, "God, your will should be done." I remember somebody whose child was very sick.
1: Mo rántí kó tó yẹ pé ọmọ rẹ̀ ṣe àárẹ̀ púpọ̀.
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0: 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And we were all praying with him.
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0: 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They were talking about different kinds of things.
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0: 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They said maybe the child, before she was born, she had entered into a covenant, this and that.
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1: Ohun tí mo sọ yìí, ó yé.
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0: 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They have brought her to trouble you, but we are tying her down.
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0: 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We were praying.
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0: 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And if it be the Lord's will.
1: Pé.
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0: 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He felt that should be something that can be done.
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0: So I had to go out to look for him again.
1: Mo wá wo arákùnrin yìí lọ.
0: Look at what Jesus said. Open your Bible to John chapter 10.
1: Ẹ wo ohun tí Jésù wí, ẹ wo Jọ̀hánù orí kẹwàá.
0: And let a father read verses 17 and 18.
1: Bákan bá kẹsẹ̀ kẹtàdínlógún àti kejì.
0: 17 and 18, John 10.
1: Jọ̀hánù orí kẹwàá.
0: That's right. That's right. Thank you very much. That was Jesus doing the will of his father.
2: Jesus don't show Baba any pain.
3: He had the power to say, "I don't want to go on the cross." But God wanted him to go on the cross. That was the will of the Father. He accepted the will of the Father. He said, "I have the power to take my life again, but I did not take it. I gave it myself." That is why today, that is the most honored name on earth. Because Jesus surrendered himself to the will of God, he has become the most honored name of God. Look at Philippians chapter 2. Somebody who can read well, we read from 8 to 11.
1: That's about
3: 4 verses. Philippians 2, 8 to 11. Amen. Oh. Go on, 11.
1: 11.
3: Amen. You see, the name above every other name. Because he surrendered to the will of God, he now become the name above every other name. You see, when a person followed the Garden of Eden and does his own will, he will have immediate satisfaction. We will have immediate joy. We will be happy immediately. But what follows? Bitterness will follow. Because he has done his own will, he has not done the will of God. I can imagine when they were eating the fruit. The fruit will be so sweet. And they've been munching it. And then I say, "My dear, take." And her darling also took it. And it was sweet in their mouth. But after they have done that, what followed? Bitterness. Remorse. Despair. They were sad. Bible have a long examples of people who took decision from Eden. For example, King Saul. The prophet told Saul he must deal with the Amalekite king. He must execute them. He must execute all the animals. He must not take among them. He must not take any malu to his house. But Saul thought in his mind, this old man, this old prophet, can he reason well? This old prophet, is he thinking well that you kill all these cows and all these rams? No. He was a modern man. He wanted to make a deal with the king. And so he retained those things. He did not follow the decision of God. He took his own decision. And that was a suicide for him. Because that was the beginning of the breakage of his kingdom. You have a kingdom. You have a kingdom. You may think you don't have a kingdom. Who am I? But at least you have a home. You are a king. You are a queen. And I pray for you that your kingdom will not be broken in Jesus' name. Your kingdom will not be broken. It will not be brought down. It will not be destroyed in the name of Jesus. The kingdom of Saul was destroyed because Saul decided the way they decided in Garden of Eden.
0: Eden.
1: Torí pé Saul ni wọ́n ṣiṣẹ́ ní ọgbà Edeni.
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0: 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But he finally destroyed himself.
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0: 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Because in his effort to marry he went to Eden.
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1: of God? 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
0: 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And he said, mother, that idol worshiping woman is the one I want.
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0: 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He was arguing in defense of the word of God.
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1: 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When they heard what he was saying.
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1: 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And when he see.
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1: He saw Jesus.
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0: 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And Jesus stood up to welcome him.
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1: thing. 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
1: Jesus dey duro.
0: To welcome him home.
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0: And the Bible says as they were killing him.
1: Bílẹ̀ bí wọ́n ṣe ń pa.
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0: 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And the person is praying for them.
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0: 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And that moved him.
1: Yí wá ta Paul lára.
0: It turned him around.
1: Ó yí padà.
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0: 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Thank you very much.
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1: And God started with him from that place.
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1: And what did he profit by that?
0: Kí ni wá ní eré rẹ̀?
1: They stoned him.
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1: 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He was a medical doctor.
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1: 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And he left it for good.
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1: Listen to Paul.
0: Kẹ́tí sí Paul.
1: In Romans chapter 7 verse 21, let somebody read it and read it aloud. Romans 7:21, what did he say? A law that When I will do good, evil is present with me.
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1: 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But remember, the Bible said there is a way that seems right unto man, but the end is what?
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1: Let us hold on to Joshua 24:15. Let somebody read that
0: for us. Joshua 24:15.
1: Joshua 24:15.
0: Joshua 24:15.
1: Can you read it off head? Oh yeah. Joshua 24:15. And for and later there are breaking homes.
0: Àtó bá yá ilé atúká.
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1: 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Can you read it? Thank you very much.
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1: 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Mission hospitals like Baptist hospital and so on.
0: Bí Baptist hospitals.
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1: 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As doctors in other hospitals.
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1: 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We have some of them. Take home.
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0: Father, we come before your throne this afternoon. 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The heart of your children are open unto you. For decisions that may affect life, decisions that may affect other people, decisions that may affect faith, we pray, O God, give us help. We confess our helplessness. And we say, O God, Father, help us. Amen. Lord, help us. Amen. 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Amen. 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Amen. 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Amen. 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Amen. Uphold us. Amen. 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
1: Oko ni fo uko imo yin loruko Jesu Oluwa wa
2: This past week as I've been preparing our study of Ephesians 1 verses 11 to 14 The Philadelphia papers and the radio and television news programs have been filled with talk about the possible move of our national franchise football team from Philadelphia to Phoenix, Arizona, wherever that is. What a story that's been. The story broke on Tuesday. And it has filled most of the papers and the airways ever since. On Friday, I was listening to the evening news, and one 30-minute news program gave the first 15 minutes to the Eagles story. Never mind what's happening in the rest of the world or Washington or anything. The important thing was the Philadelphia Eagles. And after having given 15 minutes to it, they even returned to it again later on in the program. That's the kind of thing that fascinates the world. Well, the Apostle Paul was fascinated with a great news story. And as Paul writes about it, we understand that this was not just a news story, but it is the greatest news story there has ever been. It's a story that has to do with salvation, and the origins of that story go back before the creation of the world, to the plan and the mind of God from all eternity. And they go forward as that plan unfolds throughout all of what we call history into distant eternity as well. This story has three parts. First part has to do with the electing counsels of God as for his own reasons and for causes known to him, though not to us, he has elected a certain number to salvation in Jesus Christ. The second movement has to do with the accomplishment of that salvation through the work of Jesus Christ, centered in redemption, whereby we have the forgiveness of sins and have a right relationship with God restored. And then the third movement, the third part of the story, the part that we are to study now from verses 11 through 14 of this first chapter, this third part has to do with what theologians call the application of that salvation to us personally by the work of the Holy Spirit. Left to ourselves, the salvation might be accomplished by Christ, but none of us would embrace it. And it's the work of the Holy Spirit to take that and apply it to us individually, one by one. This is what Paul writes about. When he says, in him we were also chosen having been predestined according to the plan of him who works out everything in conformity with the purpose of his will, in order that we who were the first to hope in Christ might be for the praise of his glory. And you also were included in Christ when you heard the word of truth, the gospel of your salvation. Having believed, you were marked in him with a seal, the promised Holy Spirit, who is a deposit guaranteeing our inheritance until the redemption of those who are God's possession to the praise of his glory. Now, these are great verses. This entire section of Ephesians 1, beginning with verse 3 and going through verse 14, is a great paragraph. I've pointed out several times already that in the Greek that lies behind it, it's all one sentence in which the Apostle Paul pours together, it would seem, in great effusion, one great doctrine of the Christian faith upon another. This is a great statement of Christian theology. It has to do with the doctrines of God, the Trinity, Christ, redemption, the forgiveness of sins, the church, his body, and even with glorification and the summing up of all things in Christ, being made subjected to him at the end times, and other doctrines besides. And in the midst of all of that, the Apostle Paul has given us a magnificent biblical statement of the doctrine of the Holy Spirit. Most of what needs to be said about the Holy Spirit is said in just these four verses. And as we look at it, we find that not only are we given a biblical doctrine of the Holy Spirit, we are given it in such a way that we have a balance in these things, which is necessary, as you know, because this is one area of theology where many people tend to get things much out of balance. Now, let me look at some of these teachings. The first one is what theologians call the doctrine of the effectual call. That's to say, the work of the Holy Spirit by which those who are deaf to the offer of the gospel are given ears to hear, and who have eyes which are blind to the truth of the gospel and scripture are given eyes to see. This is what the Lord Jesus Christ talked about when he said that the Holy Spirit, when he came, would lead people to understanding. And is what Paul talks about here. When we read verse 11 first, we tend to think of it in the same categories as we think of verse 4, because one of the words is the same. Verse 11 says, in him we were also chosen. And in verse 4, for he chose us in him before the creation of the world. The first of those two verses is talking about election. So we read the second and we say, well, here is election again. Actually, I don't believe that's so. It's true that we have the same word, but the second place says, having been predestinated, we were chosen. In other words, it's talking about, if I could put it this way, the choice of the chosen. Here are those whom God in his wisdom has elected to save, but whom now by the Holy Spirit, in the context and web of history, he calls in a personal way to faith in Jesus Christ. This is absolutely essential, because left to ourselves, none of us would respond to the preaching of the gospel, no matter how winsomely it was presented or how wise it was expounded. I sometimes say, even if God had sent angels from heaven to announce to every man, woman, and child on the face of the earth, the Lord Jesus Christ came to die and be your Savior. That's the meaning of Christmas. He died on the cross. That's the meaning of Good Friday. He rose from the dead. That's the meaning of Easter, to be your Savior. Even if an angel from heaven would come and proclaim that to every man, woman, and child on the face of the earth, personally and in a winsome way, apart from the ministry of the Holy Spirit, no one would respond to that teaching. Instead, we would go our own way, and we would say, well, that's all very interesting, but we don't want that. That might be all right for somebody else, but that's not our thing. And so, in our blindness, we would perish. That's why the Lord Jesus Christ, when he was talking about the coming of the Holy Spirit, said that when he comes, he will convict the world of sin and of righteousness and judgment, of sin because they don't believe on me. He'll make clear that that is the worst of all sins, to hear the gospel and reject it. Of righteousness, because I go to the Father, and once Jesus was gone, how are we ever to tell what righteousness is? Certainly not by looking at one another. And of judgment, because the prince of this world is judged. The Holy Spirit does that work of convicting and drawing, and apart from it, not a single soul would be saved. The second aspect of the Holy Spirit's work that Paul mentions in these verses is the glorification of Christ, which we have in verse 12. It's a continuation of what he says in the previous verse. All this is done, says Paul, in order that we, who were the first to hope in Christ, might be for the praise of his glory. Now, Jesus himself talked about the work of the Holy Spirit in those terms. When Jesus was instructing his disciples in what we call the last discourses just before his crucifixion, resurrection and ascension to heaven, he talked about the coming of the Holy Spirit. And he said, when the Holy Spirit comes, he won't speak of himself, but he will take from that which is mine and give it unto you. He said, the Holy Spirit will glorify me. It's very important that we recognize this, because whenever the church has forgotten that the role of the Holy Spirit is to glorify Christ, and instead has focused upon the Holy Spirit himself, well, you have an inevitable introduction of division into the church. Because people then begin to think in terms of an experience, the experience of the Holy Spirit, or experiences of the Holy Spirit. And you find them asking questions like, well, have you had it? Have you had a second work of grace? Have you received a second baptism? Do you have evidence of this? All these things that we consider valuable happened in your life. Do you have the Holy Spirit? And the church is divided. But whenever the church has allowed the Holy Spirit to do his proper work, which is to point to Jesus Christ, and when it sees the various ministries of the Holy Spirit, of which there are many, the inspiration of the scriptures, the regeneration of the dead soul, the sanctification of the believer, and many, many other things, whenever the church sees all of those things operating for the purpose for which the Holy Spirit does them, that is to glorify Christ, then the church is gathered together as one around Jesus. And so the church is not divided, but the church is united in him. We can gain a very practical lesson at this point, and the lesson would go like this. Whenever there is something that calls attention to the work of the Holy Spirit rather than calling attention to Jesus Christ, that is, whenever there is something that gets our mind off him, then we can identify that movement as being of another spirit, namely the spirit of Antichrist, whose job it is to detract from Christ. But whenever something points to Christ and glorifies him, then from whatever source that comes, we can identify that as being of the Holy Spirit, and we can rejoice in what's done. I want to say one other thing about this. I notice that when Paul writes about this work of the Holy Spirit in glorifying Christ, he says that it is through us, his words are literally, in order that we might be for the praise of his glory. You see, there are two errors that Christians fall into when they talk about the Holy Spirit. One is the error of being overly subjective. We say, well, Christianity consists in experiences, and have you had it? Whenever you do that, your mind's on yourself. It's certainly not on Jesus. That is a weak position. But the other error, which perhaps is equally serious, is the error of becoming so abstract or so intellectual or at least so detached from what God's doing that we say, well, if God's going to do it, let God do it. I don't have to be involved. And Paul, by a divinely directed choice of language here, indicates that although it is the business of the Holy Spirit to glorify Jesus Christ, God works through the Holy Spirit through means, not independently of you and me. You see, when God calls men and women to faith, he does it through means, through the scriptures and the work of the Holy Spirit and interpreting them to our hearts. And when God glorifies Jesus Christ, he does it through means, by the Holy Spirit, in the lives of individuals who are surrendered to him. So we ask the question, are you glorifying Jesus Christ in your life? If not, you have no part in the Holy Spirit, because it's the Holy Spirit's job to glorify Christ in those who are his followers. On the other hand, if you are, by God's grace, being able to glorify Christ in what you do and how you testify to him, then you can rejoice, because it's evidence of what God is doing in saving you and making you useful for him. The third function of the Holy Spirit that Paul mentions in these verses is to make one the body of Jesus Christ. or as Paul says it, one new man, one body. He talks about it in chapter 2 at great length because it becomes a theme that he develops there where he's talking about the church, but it's also present here in a very interesting way. John Stott, in his commentary, thinks this is so significant that he outlines this portion of Ephesians 1 on that basis. He talks about this unity that exists, and then he talks about the scope of the unity, pointing out that it is meant to include both Jew and Gentile and all other people besides. Now, here's the parallelism. You have to understand verses 11 and 12 on the one side and verses 13 and 14 on the other as going like this. Paul writing, speaking of himself and Jewish believers, saying, "In him we were also chosen to the praise of his glory." I'm leaving out the middle portion, but that's the way that goes. We Jews were chosen to the praise of his glory. Now, verse 13, "And you also," writing to Gentile believers, the Greeks at Ephesus, "you also were included in Christ," what? "To the praise of his glory." You see what he's saying? Paul was very much aware of the divisions that existed in the world in his time. The great hostility that was there between Jew and Gentile. In chapter 2, he talks about it as a wall of partition, a wall of hostility that divided Jew and Gentile. And he could have said, as perhaps he does elsewhere in different language, a wall of hostility that divided Greek from Roman, rich from poor, the freedman from the one who was still a slave. All these divisions that existed in his day and which in different categories, but nevertheless, real ones are also true today. Paul was very aware of that. But Paul was saying, look, God through the work of the Holy Spirit is doing something new in the world. And what God is doing in the world is drawing men and women from this particular body of society and that body of society and those over here in this body of society who perhaps under normal circumstances would never speak to those over there and certainly dislike them. He's drawing them together into a new society around Jesus Christ. And he doesn't abolish those realities. The Jew is still a Jew and the Gentile is still a Gentile. The rich are still rich and so on. But in the mind of this new society of people, those things begin to fade away. And they begin to see themselves not primarily as Jew and Gentile, bond and free, rich, poor, Roman, Greek, male, female, but they begin to see themselves primarily as servants of Jesus Christ. And they're delighted to be drawn together with others who also profess his name. That's a great thing. That's a new thing in this world. The world in our day, as in Paul's day, is racked with divisions. But the Holy Spirit draws people together and blesses them around the cross of Christ. I feel sorry for churches that don't have an opportunity to reflect that kind of diversity. The church growth, people tell us that the best way to have your church grow is to have everybody alike, because people like to associate with people who are like them. I suppose that's true. I don't know. But I must say that is a sad kind of growth purchased at a very great price. What a privilege it is to work in a place where people from all walks of life and all kinds of backgrounds draw together, because there you have a testimony to what God, the Holy Spirit, is able to do in people whose lives are surrendered to him. The fourth of these doctrines concerning the Holy Spirit that Paul talks about here has to do with the work of the Holy Spirit in using the Word of God and applying it in order to bring people to faith in Christ. Paul talks about that in verse 13. "And you also were included in Christ when you heard the word of truth," which includes the gospel of your salvation. This conjunction of the Spirit's work and the written Word of God was something that was discovered anew in a fresh way by the Protestant reformers. They were men who were very much aware of the Holy Spirit's work. They knew that nothing ever happens spiritually in the life of any man or woman apart from the work of the Holy Spirit. And the reason they knew this is because the Bible teaches it so clearly. Whenever they thought of the Holy Spirit, they thought of verses like John 3:8, "The wind blows where it pleases. You hear its sound, but you can't tell where it comes from or where it goes. So is everyone who is born of the Spirit." Or 1 John 5:6, "The Spirit testifies because the Spirit is the truth." Or 1 Corinthians 2, 12 through 14, we have not received the spirit of the world, but the spirit who is from God, that we may understand what God has freely given us. This is what we speak, not in words taught us by human wisdom, but in words taught us by the Spirit, expressing spiritual truths in spiritual words. A man without the Spirit does not accept the things that come from the Spirit of God because they are foolishness to him, and he cannot understand them because they are spiritually discerned. The Protestant reformers knew those verses, and so they had a great concern to acknowledge the work of the Holy Spirit in salvation. But at the same time, the reformers were very much aware of the fact that what God does in the world, he does also by means of his written word, the Bible. And therefore they said that when the Holy Spirit speaks, the Holy Spirit never speaks apart from Scripture. Otherwise, well, you have an individual here that says, oh, I had a revelation. And another one over here says, oh, I had a revelation. And people are doing all kinds of diverse things. And there's no way of checking that. But the reformers said, and I believe said very wisely, that God speaks through Scripture. And so when we meet around the Scripture as the people of God, we examine that which we feel in our hearts to see if it's in conformity with the Word. And if it's in conformity with the Word and we find ourselves being drawn by that Word and formed by it and anxious to do what it says, then we say the Holy Spirit is at work powerfully in our midst. And that's what Paul says.